Well, praise God. My, my. Hallelujah. I can feel that. Praise the Lord. Hallelujah. Just raise your hands and worship Him and praise Him and love Him.

Psalms 31:24. Be of good courage, and he shall strengthen your heart, all ye that hope in the Lord.

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1: Today is Friday, May 29th. Let's take a look at the weather for the Amarillo area tonight. Overnight low to mid-60s. Tomorrow, mostly sunny, high temperature, low 90s. Southwest winds gusting up to 30 miles an hour. Tomorrow night, overnight low about 60 degrees. On Sunday, sunny skies, high temperature, upper 90s. Southwest winds about 10 to 15 miles per hour. And on Monday, mostly sunny, slight chance of showers, high temperature mid-90s.
2: Hi, this is Billy Nickel with Amarillo's First Family Church next to Jorge's Restaurant. Napoleon Bonaparte was the greatest general of his day. His goal was to rule the world. When leading his army to conquer Russia, a snowstorm left his proud military broken and defeated. Napoleon's response was, "God Almighty was too much for me." What a comfort to know that the ultimate ruler of the world, Jesus Christ, wants to be the ruler of your life. He's never lost a battle, and he never will, and he's promised to never leave or forsake you.
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Proverbs 16:24, New King James. Pleasant words are like a honeycomb, sweetness to the soul and health to the bones.

0: go.
1: Brock, while you're still on your feet, you've only did one or two of the convention type songs. I'm only going to give you one shot at it. If you had just one shot, one song, what would it be? I want something really stomps. By the way, you Baptists, just close it down here for about 3 minutes. We'll do this, and then we'll get on with the regular part of the program.
2: You mean you want a romper and a stomper?
1: Something that just gets up and goes.
2: I guess the one that Dad Spear wrote, 1939, is about my favorite of all those songs. And so I think it would be Heaven's Jubilee. Take it.

0: Today is Friday, May 29th. Let's take a look at the weather for the Amarillo area tonight. Overnight low to mid-60s. Tomorrow, mostly sunny, high temperature, low 90s. Southwest winds gusting up to 30 miles an hour. Tomorrow night, overnight low about 60 degrees. On Sunday, sunny skies, high temperature, upper 90s. Southwest winds about 10 to 15 miles per hour. And on Monday, mostly sunny, slight chance of showers, high temperature mid-90s.
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3: She understands economics, that if your outgo exceeds your income, your upkeep will be your downfall. Her works with her family, her works with her finances, and number three, her works with the less fortunate. Proverbs 31, verse 20, she extends a helping hand to the poor and opens her arms to the needy. This is a noble wife and mother that is selfless, and she is generous. She sells some things for profit, but she turns around and gives money to help the needy and help the poor. She understands that there is responsibility that comes with prosperity. Everybody should say that with me. There is responsibility that comes with prosperity. You and I, when God blesses us, it's not ours to do with what we please. God expects us to take care of those that are in need to the best of our ability. The Bible lets us know that she works with her finances, with those that are less fortunate. She understands that what Proverbs 19:17 says, he that hath pity upon the poor lendeth unto the Lord, and that which he hath given will pay him, the Lord will pay you again. You believe that?
4: Yeah.
3: I don't know where you draw the line, ladies and gentlemen, on helping the poor. I don't know. I know that there's people that come, and there are times we have turned people away because they have just kept coming and coming and coming, and we feel that they're taking advantage. But this church tries to help people that are in need. Betty and I and Jared and Felicia, the other night we were in, and they met us at Dyer's Barbecue, and there was a homeless man that walked in, and he sat down just a table away from us, and the lady came over and asked his order. He said, I don't have any money. He said, could I have anything to eat? And she said, well, I'll have to ask the manager. He said, I just want bread and butter. He said, just give me something to eat, please, but I don't have any money. And so I walked over to him, and I said to him, I said, sir, I'll buy you something if you'd like to eat. And I said, what do you want? I said, would you like a hamburger? And he said, no, I'd like some raspberry pie. And I wasn't expecting that answer, but you know what? I was good with that. And so the lady came back, and they brought the bread and butter. And I said, this gentleman would like some raspberry pie, and if you'll give me the ticket for that. And they brought out a bowl that looked like a hubcap almost, and it had raspberry pie and ice cream. And as we walked by, Betty was ahead of me, and she leaned down and said to him, sir, Jesus loves you. Aren't you glad that God is mindful of the poor? And this lady, this woman of great value, she was mindful of it as well. The noble woman's worth, the noble woman's works, and I want you to look now at the noble woman's wisdom. These verses leave no question regarding this woman's knowledge of factual things. But she also has wisdom, which is the ability to use and apply that knowledge. Notice what verses 26 and 27 say, she opens her mouth in skillful and godly wisdom, and on her tongue is the law of kindness, giving counsel and instruction. She looks well to how things go in her household. And the bread of idleness, gossip, discontent, and self-pity, she will not eat. Here's a lady that understands that life and death, actually the Bible says death and life, are in the power of the tongue. She knows whatever I sow, I'm going to reap. You won't find her laying around in her house coat until noon, eating cookie dough and watching Dawson's Creek or Days of Our Life. She... This is to encourage. I said there were two objectives: to encourage women that are doing it and to motivate others. But she knows. This woman understands that no one can ruin your day without your permission. Most people will be about as happy as they decide to be. Others can stop you temporarily, but only you can stop yourself permanently. She understands that success is getting up one more time, and success stops when you do. She knows that life is a journey, not a destination, so enjoy the trip. She knew that the biggest lie on the planet is, when I get what I want, I'll be happy. And she knew the best way to escape her problem was to solve it. And she also knew if you don't start, it's certain you'll never arrive. Her worth, her works, and her wisdom. And then here is her witnesses. You talk about making an impact on people around her. This woman made an impact. There are witnesses that speak of the kind of a person she is. She made a great impact. And the first one that is mentioned is her husband in verses 11 and 12. Her husband can trust her, and she will greatly enrich his life. She brings him good, not harm, all the days of her life. The noble lady's husband is mentioned three times, verse 11, verse 23, and verse 28. He has complete confidence and trust in her. He's watched how her abilities, how she is able. This woman has made money for the family. He knows that she's an asset, not a liability to him and the family. And he knows that good comes to them because of her. She is able to do things that he is not able to do. She has her own giftings. Not only is he a witness, her children are a witness as well. This woman is greatly blessed and highly favored by having her husband and her children as her most enthusiastic witnesses. Can I tell you something, ladies and gentlemen? If I was able to preach and travel around the world, and I don't have the witness of my spouse and of my children, I need what I've done for around the world would be for naught. Proverbs chapter 31, verses 28 and 29. Her children rise up and call her blessed. This is the Amplified. Happy, fortunate, and to be envied. And her husband boasts of and praises her, saying, many daughters have done virtuously, nobly, and well, with strength of character that is steadfast in goodness. But you, darling, you excel them all. But it doesn't end with her husband and her children. It's also true she has other witnesses, and that's her peers. The Bible says in Proverbs 22:1, a good name, she understands this, is rather to be chosen than great riches and loving favor, rather than silver and gold. This woman is highly esteemed. Solomon, who wrote this book, also wrote the book of Ecclesiastes, and he says in chapter 7 and verse 1 of that book, a good name is better than precious ointment. You see, this woman has private praise from her husband and her children, but she has public praise from her peers and her contemporaries. She may have never run a marathon. She may have never had her picture on a box of Wheaties for completing something in the Olympics, but she wields powerful influence everywhere she goes, and she didn't do it by campaigning and slapping backs and kissing babies, but she did it by being a noble woman of character. That's how She got her influence. Let me give you the last thing. We've looked at her worth, her works, her wisdom, her witnesses, and last of all is the noble woman's worship. Her secret is in one thing, and that is her godly character. She's physically charming. She's beautiful, but those qualities do not last forever. Her greatest asset is her relationship with Almighty God. As I move to a close, listen to what the writer says about this woman of noble character in verse 30. Charm and grace are deceptive, and beauty is vain because it is not lasting. But read it aloud with me. But a woman who reverently and worshipfully fears the Lord shall be praised. I find it interesting how the book of Proverbs begins and ends with the same theme, and that theme is the fear of the Lord is the beginning of all wisdom. The fear of God, that's how it opens, and here is how it closes. If we didn't know any better based on what Solomon has written, you would think that, well, this woman gets what she's achieved, what she has achieved by doing. And oh, she is a doer. She is a worker. But when it comes down to the very foundation of her life, you realize that she's not what she is because of the doing. She is what she is because of being. And out of her being something, all of the doing flows out of that. A number of years ago, and I'm closing, John Taylor Gatto, he was a former New York City and New York State Teacher of the Year. He compiled the following list that he calls the 20 qualities of an educated person. He compiled this list after reviewing questionnaires given to members, a number of corporate personal managers and college administration officers. And according to these two groups, an educated person will demonstrate these 20 qualities. Number one, a broadly knowledgeable mind. Two, self-confidence. Three, a life purpose. A touch of class. Five, good leadership skills, the ability to work with a team, patience, good public speaking skills. Nine, good writing skills. 10, resourcefulness. 11, a desire for reason, responsibility. 12, honesty. 13, a public spirit, the ability to work and well alone, an eye for details, the ability to focus at will. Number 17, perseverance. Number 18, the ability to handle pressure. 19, curiosity. And 20, an attractive personal style. Now, I can't tell you that this woman of noble character possessed all of those qualities, but whether she did or whether she did not, she had a relationship with God that all that she did flowed out of. And that is God's call for every woman in the house. God has not placed you where you are. You have the most awesome and the heaviest responsibility that the world can give, and that is rearing your children. Yes, we dads should have our input, but I'm telling you, Mom, you have more access most of the time to those children, and you have a responsibility that can affect generations to come. I remember reading of how that Jonathan Edwards, it was during, after he died, there was a man that did a study, and he studied the posterity of Jonathan Edwards, but he also studied that of a woman of ill repute. What did it look like generations down? And over the years, he found out that the woman of the night, her descendants, her children and their children and their children, many of them ended up being criminals. Some were committed to mental institutions. Some of them died a premature death. Many were drunkards. Many were hooked on some kind of drug. Many had caused great grief to people. But he studied the life of Jonathan Edwards, and he found that a great, great many of them were statesmen. They were teachers. They were educators. They were good citizens of the nation, and they were helping to move things forward in a godly and in a good way. I'm here to tell you, ladies, that you hold the power in your hand to shape future generations, and you do it by being a virtuous woman, a woman of great character.
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1: I don't come to you today based on a feeling I have. I come to you based on the Word of God. Does it match the Word? That's always what's on my mind. I don't care. I've had very well-respected people send me, hey, you need to listen to this, you need to watch this. And did you know, I don't care how much I respect them, even if it's my own dad, even if it's my wife, I don't care who it is. I love all of you. You send me something, I'll say, okay, great. I'm thinking in my mind, does this match the Bible? Because if it does, then I've definitely got my ears up to hear. But if it doesn't, then I'm very cautious. And I think you ought to live that way. 1 John 4:1, beloved, do not believe every spirit, but test the spirits, whether they're of God, because many false prophets have gone out into the world. If that was true when John wrote that, way back there in about 90 AD, can I tell you, it's multiplied since then. If many false prophets had gone out to the world, you multiply that to now, they're all over the place. So it's not safe to believe Jesus is coming just because someone believes they saw Jesus and Jesus told them he's coming. However, if someone says, I saw Jesus, he told me he's coming, and they have said that, you need to know one thing. Does it match what the Bible says? Several weeks ago, I first mentioned that we have entered a time where I declared that we are under a rapture watch. Yeah, I kind of piggybbacked on a pastor friend of mine that pastors up in Indiana. He has a book out called Rapture Watch. And to be honest with you, he said we've been under this rapture watch for a few decades now. So I'm telling you today that, yeah, there's a rapture watch. I found it interesting. Yesterday, I was able to sit down for a moment and turn on some college football. I enjoy watching college football. And I turned it on, and I watched a little bit of OU and Auburn. I'm just going to admit it. That's who was on. And all of a sudden on the screen, they come on and make this noise. It's a very annoying noise. I'm like, what? Whoa, what's going on? And there was a thunderstorm warning, a severe thunderstorm warning they issued for Potter County. I live in Randall County. As you know, Amarillo is split between the two counties. So I thought, well, that's the county up from mine, but I'm still going to check the radar to see if it's heading my way. Because they interrupted my pleasure of watching college football to let me know there's a thunderstorm. Sure enough, I saw it. It was not heading my way. Well, why are we under a rapture watch? Why now? It's a good question, isn't it? Every year, going into the Feast of Trumpets, also known as Rosh Hashanah, I think it's extremely smart of you to be prepared for the catching away of the church. Amen. This is because Jesus died on Passover. The Bible records a very interesting detail. He died on the exact hour that every year they would kill the lamb for each family. Boom. The exact hour that they killed the lamb, Jesus died. We have a scripture in our New Testament that says he is our Passover. Yes. Yes. Yes. Well, what is Passover? Passover, you can find in the book of Leviticus. And these are called, many people call them the Feast of Israel. I don't necessarily like that term, but they say that because Israel's kept the feast. Others call them the Feast of the Lord. That's more accurate. But if you go look it up in the Hebrew, the word feast is the word moed. Moed means, in English, appointed times. So Jesus, on the appointed time of the Passover lamb dying, died for you and I. Right on it. Well, then they took his body down and buried him exactly on the day of the Feast of Unleavened Bread, which starts right after that. So on the Passover he dies, they bury him on the Feast of Unleavened Bread. Then he rose again 3 days later on another feast, a moed, an appointed time. This one is called First Fruits. This is where I start getting excited. Because Jesus was the first to rise from the dead, but he won't be the last. Glory to God. Those that have died in Christ, they're going to rise to meet the Lord in the air. Then those of us that are alive and remain will be caught up to meet the Lord in the air with those, and forever we'll be with the Lord. 1 Thessalonians chapter 4. Glory to God. You fast forward 50 days from there, and the last spring feast of Pentecost, Jesus had said in the book of John, if I don't go to the Father, I can't send the Holy Spirit. So Jesus fulfilled this because he went to the Father and sent the Holy Spirit. You can find this in the book of Acts chapter 2. Somebody say praise God.
2: Praise God.
1: So the first four spring feasts were fulfilled on the button, on the day. Jesus died on Passover, was buried on unleavened bread, rose again on first fruits. The Holy Spirit came after Jesus was raptured to heaven. Yeah, the Holy Spirit came on Pentecost. Now there's three remaining fall appointed times. This is why I believe it's smart every year for you in your own expectation of life to declare your own rapture watch around the Feast of Trumpets. So all of these moeds, the appointed times, were fulfilled. I believe Jesus is going to fulfill the next feast. And you can have your own belief. There is not a scripture that says that specifically. But if you know God, he's always right on time. And he's a God of divine order, right? Praise God. Well, I will compare this rapture watch, if you remember, to springtime around the Texas Panhandle, where it's even more common than here at this time of the year, though we've had a lot, for the National Weather Service to issue a watch over parts of our area. How many have ever seen a watch over the county in which you live? How many have ever seen that? National Weather Service. I mean, come on now. Some of y'all, I mean, you're not going to raise your hand. Really, I mean, come on. You've seen a watch, hadn't you? Well, just 2 or 3 weeks ago, remember, we were under a flood watch, and the sun was shining when I discovered that. I'm like, we're under a flood watch, and I see the sun bright as could be, and not a cloud towards where the sun was. But we were under a flood watch. That particular event ended up with just sprinkles at my house, but nonetheless, I was under a watch. Well, a watch is issued for preparation. The National Weather Service said, quote, a watch means be prepared. That is a quote. Well, I saw that. I don't get my eschatology and end time beliefs from the National Weather Service. But I didn't realize when I declared a rapture watch that they said that means be prepared. What am I telling you? Well, this translates over here to this spiritual aspect of a rapture watch. You better be prepared. Say amen to this.
2: Amen.
1: We should be prepared by doing what? Lifting up our heads, looking. Our redemption draws close. There are times, though, that the National Weather Service issues something a little stronger than a watch. They call it a warning. And a warning is issued for immediate action. Here's what they say, quote, you must take immediate action. I said, oh, wow. Let me jog your memory for some history. You may not know this, but I know this well. May 20th, 2013, an F5 tornado struck Moore, Oklahoma. Tragically, it killed 24 people. It injured 377 people. And it caused billions and billions of dollars in damage. It was all over the news, of course, and we all saw the damage. Mark and Deborah, who are here with us now, Aaron's parents, lived in Oklahoma City at the time. And we obviously were in Oklahoma City a lot, and so that was really strong and close to our hearts to see this. It was strong. It hit us hard is what I mean. We saw homes and buildings just reduced to nothing but a concrete slab. That'll catch your attention. And I know now with technology, you've been able to go back with YouTube and see some of those videos. But here's what you may not know. 11 days later, on May 31st, 2013, Aaron and I were in Northwest Oklahoma City with Mark and Deborah, with our four children at the time. With Garrett and Farrell and their two children at the time. We've all grown our family since then. But the National Weather Service forecasted the highest probability for strong storms and tornadoes that day. We stayed prepared because that was the watch.
3: Yes.
1: We went about our business. We did what we normally did, breakfast and all that, hanging out. I'm sure the women might have gone shopping. Who knows? Something happened that day like normal. But we kept our eye to the sky. And around 5 o'clock that evening, they issued a tornado warning. Can I tell you a thing? We took action.
4: Yeah.
1: We didn't just sit around, twiddle our thumbs, say, yeah, we've seen these things before. Yeah, I've heard not only preachers now saying Jesus is coming, but my parents believed it. Their parents believed it. Their parents believed it. They've all died now.
3: Yeah.
1: Well, be careful. I want to warn you, don't become a mocker.
4: Yes.
1: Don't become a mocker. The conditions are there. There's birth pains. There's earthquakes. 39 of them have happened this year alone, 6.0 or greater. Wow. Are you serious? Yeah. There's been all kinds in the last 24 hours. Last I checked was 3 a.m., so you have to bear with me with my numbers when I get to that later, because that was my last time I checked. I got up at 3 to check, just for you. There's wars and rumors of wars all over this planet. Nations are rising against nations. Lawlessness is at new levels. People celebrated the assassination and the martyrdom of a Christian. Celebrated it. Celebrated the assassination and the martyr of a fellow brother of ours. The fig tree, Israel's back. This is their 77th year to be in their land. They're in the news constantly, especially since October 7th of 2023. Their prime minister just said publicly, just within the last 2 or 3 weeks, when he was meeting with President Trump and other world leaders, they're looking for a peace deal with all of their neighbors for all of the Middle East to have peace finally. The hatred for Israel's increased all around the world. I talked to a pastor friend of mine in this city that was in Greece. He said, I was ready to get out. The hatred toward Israel was unbelievable. People out there looking so angry and so mad and angry that Israel even exists. They had their Palestinian flags. And they're like, get all the Jews out of here. Just this year, Israel has issued, leave as soon as possible. That's a quote. Travel warnings to its citizens, advising them to completely avoid 10 countries in the world. And then a lot more that they were advising them to stay away from. But 10 that they pretty much are saying, if you go there, we can't help you. Right now, that's the way it is.

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1: Today is Friday, May 29th. Let's take a look at the weather for the Amarillo area tonight. Overnight low to mid-60s. Tomorrow, mostly sunny, high temperature low 90s. Southwest winds gusting up to 30 miles an hour. Tomorrow night, overnight low about 60 degrees. On Sunday, sunny skies, high temperature upper 90s. Southwest winds about 10 to 15 miles per hour. And on Monday, mostly sunny, slight chance of showers, high temperature mid-90s.
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1: We were thrilled to make acquaintance with Cherry Campbell. 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
4: Welcome to Victorious Faith. I'm Cherry Campbell. Today I'm going to continue sharing with you the message that I've been sharing with you for the last few programs that I preached in one of our Victorious Faith services called The Authority and Preeminence of God's Word. This is part 4 of message 3 in that series. So join me now in our live service for part 4 of message 3 of The Authority and Preeminence of God's Word. Then the Old Testament, which was completed in 450 BC, contains many passages about the Messiah, Jesus Christ. All prophecies which Jesus Christ fulfilled. For instance, the crucifixion of Jesus was foretold in Psalm 22, approximately 1,000 years before Christ was born, and long before this method of execution was even practiced. In other words, crucifixion was not a practiced form of execution back in the time when it was prophesied in Psalm 22. Some Bible scholars suggest there are more than 350. I've seen a wide consensus when I did research of over 300. There was a wide consensus, over 300 prophecies. I also saw more than one, a number of references saying there are more than 350 prophetic scriptures in the Old Testament that are completed and fulfilled in the life of Jesus. Mathematically speaking, the odds of anyone, one person, fulfilling this amount of prophecy are staggering. The odds are staggering. Mathematicians put it this way. One person fulfilling even only 8 prophecies is one chance in 10 to the 17th power. 10 to the 17th power. That's just one person fulfilling 8 prophecies. But one person fulfilling 48 prophecies, 48, is one chance in 10 to the 157th power. What kind of odds are that? Impossible odds. But there being over 300 and even over 350, one person fulfilling over 300 prophecies, impossible. Except Jesus did it. But Jesus, only Jesus fulfilled those scriptures. And so these are Old Testament scriptures prophesying about Jesus. That was even his first coming. Just his first coming. We're not talking about the second coming because that isn't fulfilled yet. But his birth, his ministry, his death,

0: and his resurrection. And we're going to be looking at some of those. Then, also, Jesus prophesied about the destruction of Jerusalem, the future destruction of Jerusalem, in Matthew 24:2, when he said that not one stone here will be left on another, but all will be thrown down. Matthew 24:2. He said that sometime around 30 AD, it's about when he was in his ministry and prophesying, around 30 AD. Certainly not past 32 AD. And it was exactly fulfilled in 70 AD when the Romans destroyed Jerusalem. And all the stones were cast down, not one left on another. So Jesus prophesied around 30 AD. It was fulfilled within about 40 years later, in 70 AD. And that's recorded in Scripture. Now look at Isaiah 46:10. God said, I make known the end from the beginning. From ancient times, what is still to come. I say, my purpose will stand, and I will do all that I please. The New Jerusalem Bible says it like this. From the beginning, I revealed the future. In advance, what has not yet occurred. I say, my purpose will come about. I shall do whatever I please. The Old Testament, and even Jesus' words, had to be inspired by God. Because no human being knows the future. No human being knows the future. And there are so many, many, many, and over 350 just about Jesus. But that doesn't include all the other prophecies, some like I mentioned, about Abraham's seed and about Israel going in captivity and being released from captivity and other such prophecies. Like I said, I didn't look up the count of those, but there are many, many hundreds and hundreds of prophecies. Man cannot tell the future, but God can. That proves the Bible was inspired by God because of all the prophecies that were written down, recorded hundreds and even over 1,000 years before they were ever fulfilled. It stamps God's signature on the Bible, inspired by God. Only the Almighty God, who knows the end from the beginning, could reveal hundreds of years and even over 1,000 years before their fulfillment what is so accurately foretold by the prophets concerning people, cities, nations, and the world, and especially the birth, ministry, message, death and resurrection of Jesus Christ. While I'm saying right there, the Holy Spirit brought back to my remembrance, when I saw nations in the world, the Holy Spirit reminded me of the book of Daniel. Nebuchadnezzar had a dream of a statue. And I've studied it before, but it's been a while. The head was gold. I think the shoulders were silver, and then it goes to bronze. I can't remember all the parts of the statue. Daniel interpreted the dream and said, these are the kingdoms that are to come. And he said, you, O Nebuchadnezzar, are the head of gold. So it was Babylon, the head, and then the Medo-Persian was the torso, and then the thighs was the Greek, Alexander the Great Empire, and then the legs and feet were the Roman Empire. He had a dream. Nebuchadnezzar, a wicked king, actually had a dream. Daniel, the prophet of God, interpreted the dream. God wrote it down, and he prophesied the current plus the next three empires, world ruling, the known world, which was Asia, and Asia Minor. They didn't know our part of the world. But the known world of their time, Asia and Asia Minor, that were ruled from the Babylonian Empire to the Medo-Persian Empire to the Greek Empire to the Roman Empire. So that just came to my mind, prophesying nations and the world. God told the future through Daniel of the not only the current world empire, but the next three world empires. And they happened just as he said they would happen. Those empires ruled just as he said they would happen. So, again, there is more there. There's more prophecy there that I didn't even mention. That's concerning nations and the world. So, only the Almighty God, who knows the end from the beginning, could reveal hundreds of years before, and even over 1,000 years for some of it, could reveal hundreds of years before their fulfillment what is so accurately foretold by the prophets concerning people, cities, nations, and the world. And that world was what I thought of when I thought of the Babylon, Medo-Persian, Greek, and then Roman empires. And especially then the coming Messiah, the birth, ministry, message, preaching, and the death and resurrection and ascension of Jesus Christ. Many, many prophecies have come to pass already, just as they were foretold in the Bible. We still have some to come to pass for the future coming of the Lord, the future Antichrist, the future tribulation, the future millennial reign of Christ, the future new heavens and new earth. But if all of those were already fulfilled exactly as they were said, you can count your money on it that the future prophecies will also be fulfilled exactly as they are written. This historical accuracy and reliability sets the Bible apart from any other book or record on earth. No other book or record on earth has such prophecies fulfilled. That is what stamps the Bible divine, supernatural, inspired by God, because of all the number of prophecies that were fulfilled. Now, I have included here a list of 48 prophecies about Jesus that were fulfilled. What you just heard was part 4 of message 3 in a 4-message series that I preached in our Victorious Faith services called The Authority and Preeminence of God's Word. And if you'd like to listen to this message again or download the notes, you can go to my YouTube channel, which is under my name, Cherry Campbell, C-H-E-R-R-I, Campbell, C-A-M-P-B-E-L-L. And there in the top category called Radio Broadcasts, you will see this message called The Authority and Preeminence of God's Word. If you click on the video, then in the description box below the video, you will see the link to download the notes. And if you are being blessed by these messages and they're giving you new revelation and building your faith and building your knowledge of God's word, I invite you to partner with us in supporting this radio broadcast. 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Victorious like a champion. V-I-C-T-O-R-I-O. 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And if you are giving by Zelle and it's your first time to partner with us or contact us, please give us your email address and the memo line so that we can respond to you with our thank you and partner letter, as Zelle does not give us that information. 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You can also write to us by postal mail at Victorious Faith, P.O. Box 509, Eastlake, Colorado, 80614. And as always, we agree with you for your victories and your breakthroughs and your answers to prayer for the things that you are believing God for. And we bless your seed and we command it to be fruitful and multiply in Jesus' name. Amen. Now join me again next week as we will continue this message. And remember, God loves you. You're blessed and highly favored by the Lord.
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3: Now, what I really want to dwell on this morning is what is our responsibility when the devil comes knocking around on your door. What's our responsibility? What's your responsibility? What is my responsibility? Can I actually resist him? Can I withstand him? Is the greater one really dwelling in me? Now, verse of scripture, you know, that I'm reminded of occasionally. Paul made this statement in Corinthians 12. And it's just after, man, he had been in the presence of God, caught up into the heavenly heavenlies, and he was forbidden to utter things that he saw. And he couldn't talk about some of the things that he heard. Boy, wouldn't you like to hear what he heard there in heaven? Wouldn't you like to be able to, for him to tell some of the conversation that he had there? But he came back out of that tremendous experience, and he started being hammered by the adversary. He was buffeted repeatedly. But then Paul said, God's grace was sufficient. And then Paul made this statement. He said, bless God. He said, I'm going to rejoice because God's grace is sufficient. And even in my weakest moment, I'll rejoice, because the Amplified brings out that he comes down and tabernacled over him with the Shekinah presence of God, like over the temple in the wilderness, or the tabernacle in the wilderness. And he said he became his strongest in his weakest moment. Now, this is what we as Christian people are striving towards, or to have operative in our life. That even in our weakest moment, we move over here into the realm of God's grace and we become strong, because his ability, his strength, begins to flow and work through us. Now, Ephesians chapter 4, verse 27. I'm going to give you three verses of scripture at least, our responsibility. It says that we are to give the devil no place. Now, what would be the reciprocal or the opposite of giving the devil place? Or no place, rather. It'd be giving him place. Now then, if Paul said that we could give him no place, we have the ability and power to do that through Jesus Christ. Now, these next two verses of scripture references that I'm going to give you, and I'll call your attention to it before I give them to you, it uses the word resist. Now, in James chapter 4, verse 7, it says, submit yourself unto God, resist him, or the devil, and he will flee from you. Now, in 1 Peter chapter 5, beginning in verses, actually 8 and verse 9 is really where I want to go, but it talks about, you know, we're to be steadfast in the Lord, and talks about then we have an adversary. He walks around like a roaring lion, seeking whom he may devour. And then verse 9, he says, whom resist steadfast in the faith. The same afflictions are accomplished in the rest of the people in the body of Christ. Now, the word resist here, when I look it up, and this is what ministers to me in both passages of Scripture that I give to you. The word resist means to strive against something successfully. The word resist, and this is the one I like the best, it says, don't adopt the plan of the adversary. Don't adopt his plan. Now, if you adopt the plan of the adversary, if you adopt anything, if you adopt a child, you bring it into your home, you clothe them, you feed them, you nurture them, you take care of them. Now, if you and I adopt the plan of the adversary, we bring his plan into our life, we keep it alive, we feed it, and we nurture it, even though we're murmuring and complaining out the other side of our mouth, we've adopted the plan of the adversary. But we are to resist adopting his plan. Don't adopt his plan. Resist adopting his plan. The power of God on the inside of you gives you divine enablement to enable you to resist adopting his plan. Now, when we come to that fork in the road where there's way to go, let's adopt the plan of God. God has a plan for your life, so adopt the plan of God. Bring it into your life. Nurture it. Feed it. Take care of it. Keep it alive. Keep it before you. I mean, if you adopt, you know, a little child, and we're not making light, we should do this, you should do it. I mean, you're going to dress it up, you're going to doll it up, you're going to take care of it. And man, that's what we're to do, adopting the plan of God. Nurture it, take care of it. Keep it, be proud of the plan of God. Resist adopting the devil's plan. Amen? Now, how can we, or what is our responsibility, or how do we actually stand our ground against the adversary? How do we stand our ground? Now, we gave to you the examples, the different examples in the Word of God of when David lists some of his mighty men. He had some tremendous men of God, just incredible the feats they could do. But one by the name of Shammah. Now, the way the Philistines would do, they'd come down, destroy the Israelites' crops, leave them without sustenance, and they'd have to, you know, be slaves then or servants to the Philistines, because they'd have to go there to get grain and get food. And they was coming down, and the Israelites fled, but Shammah went in the middle of the lentils or the pea patch and stood his ground and wouldn't let the Philistines have his field of peas. Amen. And I don't know how many, but the Bible uses the word plural, and he defended successfully and slew the Philistines. Now listen, you can stand your ground successfully against the adversary when you realize you're not in your own strength, but you're in the power of God. The ability of God's on the inside of you. And if God is for you, who can come against you successfully? Amen? Now, my question and challenge is to us again today, and myself especially, how then can I stand my ground? Now, I know how to stand my ground, you know, in what we would say natural ways when you're being challenged. But how do we stand our ground spiritually speaking? Now, the Bible says, beginning in Ephesians chapter 6, verse 10, he says, finally, my brother, be strong in the Lord and the power of his might. Now, there's a key. We're going to be strong in whom? The Lord. We're going to be convinced of his promises. Finally, my brethren, be strong in the Lord and in the power of his might. Now, what is interesting here is to talk about the might. You know, we have the power in a stick of dynamite. I mean, if I had a stick of dynamite here and waving around, you'd be scared, and you ought to be, because I wouldn't know what I was doing with it anyway. But the might, or the kratos, is when that explodes. We see the result of that power. And that's what that word might means there. I mean, be strong in the power of the Lord and His might. See what God will do. And I'm reminded of the psalm says, don't be afraid, don't be have fear not, for God has already scattered the bones of the enemy. So we're going to be strong in the Lord in the power of His might, that we might be able to stand against the wiles of the devil. Amen? Now, we've been going over this, and I'll go over it one more time because it's important. Verse 11, you're behind. Wiles is a word that we get our word method from. Methodia. And it just simply means that the devil has a settled plan or method to conquer you. And within this plan, it's going to involve three things: trickery, deceit, and craftiness. Now the emphasis here, as we begin, just leave there on verse 11, verse 10 says, finally, my brethren, be strong in the Lord in the power of His might. Put on the whole armor of God, that you might be able to stand against the devil's methods or his plan. Now, you can stand successfully against the devil's plan. You can do it. Whatever his method is, whatever his plan is, you can stand against it. And then as we go into verse 12, it talks about, for we wrestle not against flesh and blood, but against principalities, powers, rulers of darkness, spiritual wickedness in high places or heavenly places. Wherefore, take unto you the whole armor of God, verse 13, that you might be able to withstand in that evil day. And having done all to what? Stand. See, the emphasis is you can stand. And then going into verse 14, it says, and stand therefore with your loins girt with truth, having on the breastplate of righteousness, your feet shod at the preparation of the gospel. He's go through there, list all the armor of God. But the emphasis here is you can stand. Now then verse 13 and verse 14 both, where it says stand, the emphasis would read like this. It says, stand ready to conquer again. Hallelujah. Stand, you've already won. Stand ready to conquer again. Now, we're going to change gears just a little bit and get over here into this realm and what we can do, how we actually stand against the devil. Now, I can tell you to stand, and you can agree with me, jump up, run around the church, whatever, but when you get down, what do I do to stand? How can I stand against the wiles of the devil? How can I stand against his method? How can I stand against his purpose for my life? So these next few minutes here in the scripture is going to be pretty important. Now, Hosea chapter 4, verse 6 says, my people perish for lack of knowledge, or my people pass to an inferior condition because of a lack of knowledge. Now, God isn't saying, particularly because of the devil. We know we do have an adversary, but he said, my people are destroyed for a lack of knowledge. Now, it's interesting when we look at just a few words here. Destroy, the Hebrew word is damah, D-A-M-A-H. And it means to be dumb or silent. Now, when I use the word dumb, I'm not talking about stupid. And, you know, it's kind of amusing to me. I was looking at a minister's tape list this week. And one of the titles of his tapes was Counseling Morons. I couldn't help but chuckle. And, of course, I said he hadn't been to Victory Center because there's none there. But, in other words, your mouth is closed. There's no speech coming out of it. Now, how can we then not be destroyed? Now then we've got to have some knowledge, and we've got to be opening our mouth. Now Revelation 12:12, I'm not going to turn there, so you don't need to turn there, but verse 11 says, and they overcame him by the blood of the Lamb, talking about the adversary, they overcame him by the blood of the Lamb and by the word of their testimony. Now I want you to turn with me because I sure want to have the time to turn with me to Matthew chapter 4, and then we'll also tie in some other scriptures here. But let's look at the principle here that is involved. Now, Matthew chapter 4, Luke chapter 4, both cover the same account here, but we'll look at Matthew's account in Matthew chapter 4. Now, I'm going to give you an example out of the life of Jesus, how he stood his ground. And as we begin to find out the principles here, we are going to learn how we stand our ground when we go to a few other scriptures also.
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4: Today is Friday, May 29th. Let's take a look at the weather for the Amarillo area tonight. Overnight low to mid-60s. Tomorrow, mostly sunny, high temperature, low 90s. Southwest winds gusting up to 30 miles an hour. Tomorrow night, overnight low about 60 degrees. On Sunday, sunny skies, high temperature, upper 90s. Southwest winds about 10 to 15 miles per hour. And on Monday, mostly sunny, slight chance of showers, high temperature mid-90s.
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6: From the heart of our nation's capital in Washington, D.C., bringing compelling interviews, insightful analysis, taking you beyond the headlines and sound bites into conversations with our nation's leaders and newsmakers, all from a biblical worldview. Sitting in for Tony is today's host, Casey Harper.
7: It's hard to say exactly when or if the president is going to sign the MOU. We're going back and forth on a couple of language points. I do think that we've made a lot of progress here. It's very clear that I think the Iranians, they want a deal.
8: That was Vice President J.D. Vance addressing the latest proposal to extend the ceasefire with Iran that the White House is currently reviewing. Welcome to this Friday, May 29th edition of Washington Watch. I'm Casey Harper, your guest host for today. I'm the managing editor for broadcast at the Washington Stand, and I also host the Outstanding podcast. Thanks for tuning in. Coming up, North Carolina Congressman Brad Knott will join us shortly to discuss the White House's anti-fraud efforts, as well as the ongoing attacks against immigration enforcement. Plus, Vice Admiral John Fozzie Miller, former commander of U.S. Naval Forces CENTCOM, will offer his assessment of those U.S.-Iran negotiations. And later in the program, Dr. David Clausen will join us to examine some of this week's news from a biblical perspective. All that and more, straight ahead. Well, we begin with news from the White House, where President Donald Trump spent a good deal of time meeting in the Situation Room with his national security team. In a Truth Social post, he said he was meeting to make a, quote, final determination when it comes to Iran. Well, joining us now to discuss this is Washington Watch reporter Mary Stackhouse. All right, Mary, what are the main sticking points in the proposed U.S.-Iran ceasefire and the nuclear deal?
9: Hey, Casey, the talks really center on whether Iran will fully give up any path to a nuclear weapon and reopen the Strait of Hormuz for unrestricted global shipping. The U.S. is pushing for a longer ceasefire extension while broader negotiations continue. But Iran says nothing is finalized and disputes remain over sanctions relief, the control of the strait, and handling of nuclear material. There's also disagreement on key regional issues, including U.S. military presence and conflicts involving Israel and Iran's allies. Despite that some reported progress, both sides are still far apart on core terms. Casey.
8: Thank you, Mary. I want to turn now briefly to Capitol Hill. Although both the House and the Senate are in recess this week, there was still some activity. especially that Pam Bondi testimony. What are the main concerns coming out of the Pam Bondi testimony about those Epstein files?
9: So the big issue is that former Attorney General Pam Bondi wouldn't answer questions from Congress about whether President Trump knew about Jeffrey Epstein's crimes or had any role in decisions about redacting Justice Department files. Here's what James Comer, the chair of the House Oversight Committee, said earlier today.
10: The survivors were failed by the government. Mm-hmm. And I hope that we can do the best that we can do in getting answers and getting the truth to the American people, trying to provide some type of justice for the survivors. And if there's any way possible to hold people accountable, that's what we want to see happen.
9: Democrats say that raises concerns about transparency and possible political influence, while Bondi argues the department released all required material and only withheld information to protect victims and ongoing investigations. Casey?
8: All right, the investigation continues. Thank you, Mary, for bringing us the update. Well, while Congress has been out this week, as I mentioned, for the Memorial Day recess, we want to turn now to a member to discuss some of the developments this week in D.C. and elsewhere in the nation. And joining us now to discuss is Congressman Brad Knott. He serves on the House Homeland Security Committee and the Judiciary Committee and represents North Carolina's 13th Congressional District. He also previously served as a federal prosecutor. Congressman Knott, welcome back to Washington Watch.
11: Hey, thank you. It's good to be here.
8: Yeah, we're glad to have you because I want to start with talking with you about this anti-fraud task force being led by Vice President J.D. Vance. He's been doing a lot of public cabinet meetings, press conferences, and during his cabinet meeting on Wednesday, it was brought up, President Trump's cabinet meeting, and the president said that, hey, this task force could actually balance the budget and help save Social Security. I mean, maybe a bit ambitious, but what are your thoughts on the task force and its efforts?
11: Well, just already we've seen that the task force has uncovered vast amounts of fraud. Yeah, the DOGE effort started this monumental effort. It's proven deeper than most people realize. And when you have unrestricted access to the taxpayer dollar from all types of government programs, people from all over the world come here to steal and to defraud the American taxpayer. And a lot of issues have come to the top. There are too many people in the country who should not be here. There are too many programs for the government to adequately manage. And the federal government has been way too loose with the hard-earned money from the taxpayers. And we've already seen a number of indictments, a number of forfeitures, hundreds of millions of dollars in just about every state, if not billions and billions of dollars. So I applaud the efforts and hope they will continue in great success.
8: Well, you mentioned the connection to fraud and immigration, which I think is an apt point. Now, if you bring that up to some people, they'll say, oh, well, no, illegal immigrants, they can't defraud the government. There's no way for them to access it. There's protocols in place to prevent that. But is that really the case?
11: It's absolutely not the case. When you look at what's transpired over the last 25 or 30 years, there is a huge portion of international immigrants, asylum seekers, illegal immigrants of every type who have come to the United States and have lived off of the American taxpayer. And when you look at what's gone on with the chain migration system, with asylum abuse, there is a state-sponsored effort from numerous countries around the world, from Somalia to Latin America. There's all kinds of patchworks here. That their strategy is to send people into the United States to bring as much money home as possible. And they're very apt at getting into the various networks and cracks and exploiting these systems, often criminally so, to retain as much money as they can.
8: You know, I know that's true. And I know, for instance, that the Somali economy is largely propped up by remissions from the U.S. It's a kind of an example there. But, you know, when you hear these stories, and there are many eyebrow-raising examples of this fraud, you think surely that there is bipartisan support for reining in this fraud and the immigration loopholes that allow for this abuse. Are Democrats on board with helping?
11: You know, you would think that would be the case. This should be one of those bipartisan issues. But like we've seen with law enforcement, like we've seen with sanctuary cities, like we've seen with the far left demonstrations, even in New Jersey, there's very little that the Democratic Party right now is willing to work with Republicans, especially Republicans that are aligned with President Trump, as it relates to immigration. And the anti-fraud crackdown is so riddled with illegal immigrants and asylum abuse users. But the Democrats view that as an attack on the immigration system that they want to protect. And so we have gotten very little support. And as an example of that, the vice president hosted all of the attorneys general around the country. And every single Democrat attorney general who represents a state around this country refused to attend as part of this anti-fraud task force. So their heart is not in it. They're trying to obstruct this effort. And it's very disheartening for members of Congress to see that.
8: Yeah, I mean, you bring up a good point, which is a point that I think that the vice president has been making, which is that, hey, the federal government actually has programs and funding in place to crack down, not just on the fraud, but on the immigration front. But as you mentioned, so many of the liberal state and local leaders are simply refusing the help of the federal government. Is that an accurate way to characterize it?
11: It is. And again, like, you have the open border zealots, you have the Trump derangement Democrats, you've got people who just hate Republicans by and large. But for whatever reason, they are not interested in getting to the bottom of this fraud. And they're certainly not interested in getting to the bottom of the open border crises that seem to be materializing in real time all over the country still. And there's obviously some very nefarious reasons for that. But I think the American people see it and they're fed up with it, and rightfully so.
8: Yeah, you know, so you mentioned New Jersey. For days now, protesters have been demonstrating outside a migrant detention center in Newark, New Jersey. And every day, we've seen Democrat lawmakers showing up and demanding that the center be shut down or talk about improving conditions, even though, by the way, DHS says that ICE has higher detention standards than most U.S. prisons, which, hey, prisons hold actual U.S. citizens. But what's going on there? I mean, some of those protests have seemed to turn pretty kind of violent.
11: Yeah, this is just that unfortunately, the radical left is becoming the mainstream in the Democratic Party. And we've seen that with sanctuary prosecutors and the Judiciary Committee, whether it's Steve Scalise or folks in California, Illinois, New York. But a lifeblood of the Democratic Party is illegal immigration. I mean, you've seen whether it's James Tallarico, Graham Plattner, all these new candidates who are coming, they are buying into the Biden-Harris line, open borders, mass amnesty. That is the Democratic Party platform. And they know without the vast importation of people from around the world, their party is going to have a very difficult time with the policies that they currently support. And that's why we see so many leftists and so many Democratic leaders going to these facilities, because it is the hill that they are willing to stake their career on. And they do not want any deportations. They don't want any arrests. They don't want any immigration enforcement. And that's what we're seeing in New Jersey. And it's criminal. It's dangerous. It stretches our resources. And it certainly abuses law enforcement. And we've about had enough of it.
8: Yeah, well, there's really some evidence that you're not overstating it at all with what's happening on Capitol Hill right now. So when Congress returns next week, the funding of immigration enforcement and border security is going to be a major focus. But so far, Democrats have not been willing to vote on it. Can you give us from the inside how you see that unfolding?
11: Yeah, this is just the latest iteration of the Democrats' defund the police effort. Right now, they focused on border security and immigration enforcement. And the House passed funding for those important agencies five times. And the Senate Democrats peeled that back. And now they believe they've got us over a rock and a hard place, because they want to fully defund immigration enforcement. They want to fully defund the Border Patrol. And Republicans are working hard to push this across the line for a sixth time. And, Lord willing, we're going to do it. And, I expect to get back to work immediately once we return to Washington.
8: Yeah, I mean, all these individual issues seem like problems, but when you put them all together, the fraud, the legal, the loopholes with seemingly willful allowing of illegal immigrants, and then there's the government programs that actually are purposefully designed to maybe attract them, and then the fact that leads to a Democrat voters, it doesn't take a advanced degree to maybe suss out what's going on here.
11: That's right. You know, it's a huge problem, and you raised it accurately. And again, Republicans are fighting this with a very slim margin in the House day in and day out. And we've had great success, but there is still much work to do, and we're ready for it.
8: Well, while I have you, I want to ask you about this. This week, the Southern Poverty Law Center filed a motion for a judge to dismiss the DOJ's charges against them. They're saying that it's, you know, part of a top-down retribution campaign. But last week, you participated in the Judiciary Committee hearing on the SPLC. Based on what you heard, the testimony, what do you make of this move? Is this just what we, you know, should expect from the SPLC at this point?
11: You know, it confirmed what we already knew, that they are a far left activist organization. But where they cross the line when you read the indictment is that they were funding the activities that they were claiming to fight, whether it was, you know, the KKK or the neo-Nazis or whoever they claimed to be against. They were supporting these organizations, and it was not the type of funding that's consistent with an informant model. When I was prosecuting cases, you would give an informant $1,000 to go and you know, wear a camera and come back. You wouldn't pay them millions of dollars. I mean, the SPLC took millions of their donors' dollars, spewed them out into these hate groups, amplified the tension, amplified their reach, and then fundraised off of it. And that is a classic example of defrauding your donors and not being truthful. And adding a layer of that cake, they had dozens of very covertly named LLCs that hid the money, hid the network, and hid these distribution models. So I think they have a real problem on their hands.
8: Yeah, I think you're right about that. I wish we could go into it more, but we're out of time. Thank you, North Carolina Congressman Brad Knott. Appreciate it. All right, coming up, folks, we're going to discuss the latest on the talks between the U.S. and Iran. You don't want to miss it. We'll be right back.
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13: Exodus chapter 9, verse 1 says, "Thus says the Lord God of the Hebrews, let my people go that they may serve me." You see, America has freedom for a purpose. The question is, are we living by that purpose today? In Scripture, deliverance and freedom is never an end in itself. It is a liberation unto obedience, to worship, and to a covenantal relationship. God's demand to Pharaoh was not freedom for freedom's sake, but freedom so his people could identify with and belong to and serve him. Freedom that is not used to serve God will not endure. One of the founders actually echoed a similar warning. Thomas Jefferson wrote, "Indeed, I tremble for my country when I reflect that God is just and his justice cannot sleep forever." See, the founders understood we as a nation would be accountable to God for what he had granted to us. They sought freedom for a purpose. And that freedom was given to us as a nation for that same purpose, to serve God, to honor him, and to live as a people under his authority. In this 250th anniversary year, we must ask the question, are we living by that purpose today as a nation? Lord, we thank you for the godly foundation and heritage of our states. Lord, we would return to an understanding of the freedom that you've granted to us, that freedom has a name. His name is Jesus. And freedom has a purpose. It is to honor and glorify you. And I pray that our nation would return to that understanding of the purpose of the freedom that you have granted to us. We thank you, Father. By faith, we pray that we would return to that purpose. In Jesus' name we pray.

0: Welcome back to Washington Watch. I'm your guest host today, Casey Harper. Now, after dodging questions on that tentative memorandum of understanding that reportedly is being considered by President Trump for his sign-off, the Trump administration did at least confirm yesterday evening that there is a deal on the table. But they say there's still some outstanding issues that need negotiating. Now, earlier today on his Truth Social platform, President Trump laid out what Iran must agree to. And he stated that he was going to be meeting in the Situation Room to make a final determination. So what appears to be the most likely scenario at this time? We've heard this before. Is this one real? Well, joining us now to offer his assessment is Vice Admiral John Fozzie Miller, a former commander of U.S. Naval Forces CENTCOM and a fellow with the Jewish Institute of National Security of America. Admiral Miller, welcome to Washington Watch.
1: Thanks for having me, Casey.
0: Yeah, we're glad to have you, because these Iran negotiations, it seems every day we're hearing something different, often conflicting. President Trump laid out, as I said, in his Truth Social post, what Iran has to agree to. Are these red lines things that you think Iran can actually agree to, or is this just an impasse?
1: I think that the two things that the president laid out in his Truth Social post today are going to be difficult for the regime to get to yes to, but are both things that it's pretty clear to them that they're going to have to get to a yes. And so I think we'll do that. So the president's been clear all along, and there's been a lot of noise on what's acceptable, what's not acceptable. But he's been very clear the entire time that Iran cannot get a nuclear weapon. That means they have to turn over this highly enriched, up to 60% enriched uranium that they have, over 1,000 pounds of it. And they have to open up the Strait of Hormuz. They have to tell us where the mines are so that we can get the rest of the mines out of the water. And they have to stop interfering with the shipping. And so I think those are things that the regime has held on to because they're their two main leverage points, but they don't have the opportunity to continue to do that. They're running out of time. They're running out of money, and they're not able, because of the blockade, to get money. And so I think that we're getting close to a deal, but it's really heartwarming to see that the president has stayed with these red lines consistently from the beginning.
0: So do you think they are running out of money? I mean, we were sort of promised that this naval blockade was going to be crippling for the Iranians, but we're several weeks in and they're still holding on. But you think that is making a difference?
1: Well, I think it's making a huge difference. Before the blockade was put into place, 80% of the Iranian economy took place via sea trade. So through the Strait of Hormuz and in and out of their ports. All of that has gone to zero. There hasn't been a ship up at Karg Island in several weeks. The last ship that was carrying Iranian oil has already passed through the Strait of Malacca, so there are no more. There's no more oil on the water for them, so to speak. And so they can do the math, and they understand. The regime understands they're running out of time. And so, oddly enough, the way the regime typically operates is they get closer to a deal, they become more belligerent. We've seen that in the last several days. That's not really a surprise. It is something, though, once the MOU is signed, that the United States is going to have to be ready to keep the strait open and use force if necessary. We're going to have to give the mariners a lot of confidence that it's safe to transit the Strait of Hormuz to really get traffic moving out of the Gulf, especially. There's over 1,000 ships there today. So there are things to be done, but it takes time with an economic blockade. And so the Iranian regime really has to do the math and figure out we can only do this for so long. And they're running out of time. It's not going to happen tomorrow. It takes a while, but they realize they're on the losing end of the equation here.
0: Yeah, I think part of the problem is in their calculus, the Iranian leadership doesn't care much for the well-being of the people. So they can probably hold out a lot longer than maybe a regime that cared about the welfare of the people could. Now, you mentioned what the president has made clear his demands are, but it sort of begs the question, if the Strait of Hormuz has to be open, if the enriched uranium has to come out, et cetera, what do you see the administration giving in return, things they would be willing to maybe concede on that would be valuable to the Iranians?
1: Well, I think already baked into the deal is a phased lifting of the blockade so that Iranians can begin some economic activity again. I think regardless of how this comes out, the regime's going to be in place for a period of time after the end of the conflict. That means they're going to be able to get some money. So some of that's going to be done through oil trade, which will occur when the blockade begins to be lifted. It's not going to be lifted, as I understand it, until the strait is open. And I think that's the right approach to it. And then, of course, they've got billions of dollars in frozen funds. I think some of those assets are likely going to be released over time as part of the agreement. But all those kind of details will be negotiated in the 60 days following the signing of the MOU and the opening of the Strait of Hormuz.
0: Yeah, I mean, there's some good insights there. And you hear the media and people talking a lot about the sanctions, but the president talks almost constantly about the enriched uranium. Now, Kazakhstan has reportedly offered to take Iran's uranium stockpile if the U.S. and Iran can come to a deal about it. But a top Iranian official has warned that Iran does not intend to give it up at all. What do you make of that?
1: Well, I think the history of the regime is they'll stick to their public positions as long as they possibly can. That doesn't necessarily reflect what they're really willing to negotiate for. The president's been very clear. They have to give up the nuclear material. And so if the Iranians want the blockade to be lifted, if they want assets to be unfrozen, if they want an ability, and you're right, they don't care about their people, but they care about themselves, and they're going to need money to stay in power. So I think that it's important that we understand they're going to get something out of this, but they're not in very good shape for the long term.
0: Yeah, so we've got about a minute left, but I want to ask you about this phrase I keep hearing, finishing the job. Many people calling for the U.S. to finish the job. I understand that. We've left things half finished in other countries and it didn't end well. What does it look like with your military background to finish the job for the U.S. and Iran?
1: Well, what it looks like is an Iran that is less able to behave in a malign way against its neighbors. And certainly they still have some missiles left. They're going to be able to produce drones if we've learned nothing from the Ukraine conflict. We have learned that the production of drones is a kind of a cottage industry. But it'll be a while before the Iranians can build missiles again. They're far less capable of funding their proxies. And we see Hamas is in very bad shape. The Houthis are very quiet. The Hezbollah is taking a beating in Lebanon. Mm-hmm. Because they refuse to stop attacking the Israelis. So I think what we see is a more secure Gulf, a safer Gulf, a Gulf that has U.S. presence.
0: Also, we're going to have to leave it there. Vice Admiral, more secure Gulf. We all want to see it. We'll be right back after this.
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4: The United States Capitol, an iconic symbol of the American Republic. But few know that this building at the heart of our nation's government was once something more, the largest church building in America. Since its inception, and for decades following, several rooms throughout the Capitol, including the House and Senate chambers, were used to host church services weekly. These services were filled with individuals from all levels of government. The attendance was so pervasive that often it was standing room only. Quote, "Going to the Capitol on Sundays was then one of the most common things in Washington," Margaret Bayard Smith. This practice was not merely accepted, but encouraged. Quote, "I consider it as one of my public duties as a representative of the people to give my attendance every Sunday morning when divine service is performed in the hall." President John Quincy Adams. Housing worship at the center of our Capitol was a living representation of the role that biblical principles played as a cornerstone of our nation's foundation of faith.

0: Welcome back to Washington Watch. I'm Casey Harper, your guest host for today. While the U.S.-Iran conflict continues to draw much of the world's attention, and we just talked about it, the war between Russia and Ukraine continues. And according to Ukrainian President Volodymyr Zelensky, Russia is preparing a new large-scale attack, which may even be launched in the next 24 hours.
1: Today at night or tomorrow at night, we think that we will have a big attack from Russian side using drones, using cruise missiles and ballistic.
0: Well, that was Zelensky earlier today on Face the Nation. After more than 4 years of war, is there an end in sight? And what impact is it having on the people of Ukraine, in particular, the Christians that live there? There are many of them. Well, joining us now to discuss this is U.S. Marine Corps Captain Colby Barrett, who has led infantry and scout sniper platoons in the Pacific Rim and Middle East. He's also the producer of A Faith Under Siege, a powerful documentary exposing Russia's brutal crackdown on faith and occupied

0: They've been able to cut off one of the major roads that connects Russia to occupied Crimea. And Russia's advance has actually turned negative now. I think in the last month, Ukraine regained 115 or 116 square kilometers of territory. So a lot of good signs for them, but it's still a brutal, very, very violent war there on the front.
1: It feels reminiscent of World War One with these trench lines that barely move, weeks at a time. You might see a little movement. But you said that Ukraine's actually taken back ground. Have we seen that taken and held since even the beginning of the war?
0: There's been little signs of success, like when they came into Kursk, actually went into Russia and took some of that area. But they were eventually pushed out. This seems to be really like a change in the tide of the war. I think Russia has lost somewhere between 1.3 and 1.4 million casualties, more than any conflict that they've been in since World War II. So the number of troops that they're losing there and pieces of equipment, especially air defense, has really been what's turning the tide. As Ukraine's able to destroy those air defense systems, they can push farther and farther with some of the drone technology. And again, most of this is homegrown. I think around 70% of the weapons that they're using right now are made in Ukraine. So they've really ratcheted up their defense industry to fight back against the Russians.
1: You know, I mentioned your documentary, A Faith Under Siege, Russia's Hidden War on Ukraine's Christians. Tell us about that.
0: Yeah, this is the reason I got involved with Ukraine. I don't have any kind of background or connection with Ukraine. I don't know that I'd actually knowingly met a Ukrainian person before this project, but a couple summers ago, I was called to go on an aid convoy there, really just one of these Holy Spirit things, to go there and see what was going on. And what we saw, especially what was happening to Christians at the hands of the Russians in Ukraine, it just blew my mind to the point that we made a documentary about it. This is the first documentary I've ever made, but as a military officer, I did have experience in terms of being able to lead convoys and put teams together, and that was really what this ended up being. We had to go out there in areas that were relatively close to the front and talk to people, priests that had been tortured by the Russian forces, and a lot of pastors that had been forcibly deported from the occupied portions of Ukraine, as well as folks that had lost their churches and their homes to Russian attacks.
1: Wow. So, I mean, that's a story you're not hearing. Let me put it that way. Sounds like you're telling a story that the media is not covering.
0: Yeah, and the statistics on this are pretty crazy. So as of December of 2025, so last December, the number was 737 churches that had been looted, shelled, or destroyed by Russia. 58 priests or pastors killed as part of their invasion, and you're just not hearing this. And that's what we really wanted to do, is make sure folks in the U.S., especially Christians in the U.S., knew what was happening there to Ukrainian Christians. It's a very overwhelmingly faithful nation. So I think more than 80% of Ukrainians would identify as Christians. There's churches everywhere, basically every kind of sect or denomination you could think of, very diverse group of Christians there. But they are some of the first ones targeted when Russia comes in to occupy areas. Protestants are usually first on the list. They're seen as being kind of an American religion, therefore they must be working with the CIA, is the theory. So the Protestant pastors and congregations are targeted first. Catholics are next, and then the Orthodox believers are kind of lower down on the list, but still on that list. So really troublesome in the occupied territories. And then in free Ukraine, we're seeing a lot more church bombings lately with Shahed and Iskander missiles. So I was trying to think about this, how many churches I'd been to in Ukraine, in free Ukraine, and how many had been hit. And I think the vast majority of the ones that I've visited have been hit since I've been there last. So it's really troubling.
1: Yeah, troubling indeed, and raises a lot of questions about, you know, if they redraw the lines for a peace deal, what about the churches on the other side? But we're out of time. I do want to thank you, former U.S. Marine Corps Captain Colby Barrett, not just for this interview, but for the really important work that you're doing.
0: Thanks for bringing me on and bringing awareness to this critically important issue.
1: Yeah, absolutely. Folks, clearly, you know, we have brothers and sisters in Ukraine. Of course, it's a political issue. It's geopolitical. And we

0: We have to approach it with wisdom, but we have to be praying for our brothers and sisters who are living in a war zone right now. All right, well, coming up, we're going to have our biblical worldview segment. Don't go away.
1: I think all people really need to have this type of education.
2: Well, I can tell you that it's been an amazing course, period.
3: I think this course is a reminder that a biblical worldview should really impact everything. It impacts our government from the federal to the state to the local. It should impact what we're doing with our families and with our work.
4: God and Government is a video-driven, Bible-based training course from Family Research Council that explores the connection between biblical principles and American government. In this six-session video series, FRC President Tony Perkins equips participants with a practical understanding of civil government from a biblical worldview.
2: I would encourage all people to take it. I almost wish I would have took it earlier, that I could have taught my kids this.
5: I wish I had known these things when we were homeschooling, because I think children and my adults now would just greatly be influenced by that information.
6: So I'm an attorney, and for me, it gives me some direct practical knowledge of what I can do to try to impact my legal community, to make better legislation, to try to encourage legislators to make choices that have a biblical worldview, which is what we really want.
7: Any pastor would benefit from taking this course, because we are dual citizens, right? We are citizens of the kingdom of God, but we're also citizens of this great land, and that comes with responsibility.
3: Even as someone who has been involved in these types of issues for a while, you're learning little bits and pieces of new stuff all the time, but it's also approachable enough that newer people, younger people, high school, college students, they can really glean something from this. So I would encourage everybody to take this course, whether it's the videos, whether it's doing it in person. Bring your Bible study group through it, bring your homeschool group through it, and equip yourself for these challenging days ahead.
4: View the course at frc.org/God and Government or on the Stand Firm app.
8: In the course of human events, it becomes necessary for one people to dissolve the political bands which have connected them with another, and to assume among the powers of the earth
9: the separate and equal station to which the laws of nature
10: and of nature's God entitle them.
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0: Welcome back to Washington Watch. I'm Casey Harper, your guest host for today. Thanks for tuning in. 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That's the legislative affiliate of Family Research Council. Family Research Council does not endorse or oppose any candidates for public office. Now, looking back on this week's headlines, several developments deserve the attention of Christians who want to think biblically about politics and culture. I know that's you listening. Well, on Tuesday, Texas Republicans voted to advance their state attorney general, Ken Paxton, to what's expected to be one of the most closely watched Senate races in the country. Now, Paxton will face off against State Representative James Tallarico in the general election this coming November, one of many big races. Well, as we've discussed before on this program, Tallarico has gained national attention in recent years, because as a seminary student and professing Christian, he has frequently posed as the amateur theologian, offering positions in support of progressive things like abortion, gender, and sexuality confusion. Now that the general election matchup is set, many of those past statements are getting renewed scrutiny, and for good reason. So we want to discuss some of them, along with a few other big news items, on our weekly worldview segment today. So joining us to do that is Dr. David Clausen. He's the director of the Center for Biblical Worldview at FRC and the author of Life After Roe, Equipping Christians in the Fight for Life Today. Dr. Clauston, thanks for joining me. Happy Friday.
1: Happy Friday. It's great to be on with you again, Casey.
0: Absolutely. It's good to have you. Well, this James Tallarico, we're going to be hearing a lot about him between now and November, possibly after. And, you know, generally, we're not taking some kind of campaign stance here. We're going to, and not going to talk about tax policy or a whole range of issues. I want to evaluate with you his explicitly theological positions, because he's taken many. We start with abortion, for instance. His support for abortion rights, he says, is consistent with his Christian faith. In fact, in one interview, I want to play a clip, he tried to defend his position by pointing to scripture. Let's take a listen.
21: Jesus never talks about abortion. The Bible is silent on abortion. And when that happens with a social issue as important as abortion, we Christians have to take scripture as a whole, and we've got to try to make some kind of ethical determination.
0: If only the Bible helped us make an ethical determination on abortion, David.
1: Yeah, Casey, my response to this is that Christians really should evaluate any argument, even one that comes from a professing Christian, really by just asking one simple question, which is, does it accurately reflect the whole counsel of God's word? And in this case, I don't believe Representative Tallarico's position does accurately convey what is revealed in Scripture. We learn from the first page of the book of Genesis that all people are made in God's image, which means they have inherent value and dignity. Psalm 139 uses just such beautiful language to describe how every baby is knitted and formed together by God in their mother's womb. Jeremiah was known by God before birth. John the Baptist, the scripture in Luke chapter 1 ascribes the motive of joy to the unborn John the Baptist when he is in the presence of his unborn relative Jesus Christ. And so really the whole message of the Bible is one that is pro-life. And I think it's important for our viewers and watchers to know, Casey, this was not controversial and this was not contested for 1900 years. It was only with the rise of theological liberalism about 100 years ago that some began to even suggest that some of the supernatural claims of the Bible shouldn't be understood literally. And it really wasn't until the 60s and 70s that there was a rewriting from different more theologically liberal denominations of their understanding of the Bible's pro-life verses. And so we need to realize that in terms of the witness of Scripture and in terms of church history, James Tallarico is representing a very narrow, very minority position.
0: Yeah, I mean, I would say it even goes back further than that, because in Exodus 21, in the law, it says that if you accidentally harm a pregnant woman and cause the death of that baby, that it's a life for a life, a tooth for a tooth, or if the baby is maimed in some way, then you should be punished accordingly. It's not just, you know, give them a few shekels and go about your business, as someone would like to say. But you know, Tallarico's stances, while kind of predictable on this issue, are not limited to abortion. There's another conversation where he sort of makes gender conversations, but I actually want to get you on a clip about where he talks about being biologically alive and being a person are not the same thing. Listen to this.
21: Most Americans, and I'm talking 90-95%, do not believe that an embryo is a legal person. Now, the embryo is biologically alive. That is certainly true. But being alive and being a person are two different things. And that's an important distinction to make in these conversations.
0: David, what is your response to that clip is going viral? I'm not sure who he's talking to there. Maybe we can be hopeful that it's AI generated. How about that? But what is your response to this viral clip?
1: Yeah, Casey, we need to understand what he's articulating. This is getting to one of the most basic and fundamental worldview questions of our time. And what he is articulating, that there's this difference between being biologically human versus a person that then has moral standing and deserving of legal protection. He is articulating philosophically what is known as personhood theory. And this really is the philosophical underpinnings of the entire abortion rights movement. Increasingly, abortion providers and proponents of abortion, they, you know, a generation ago, you might hear, well, you know, the entity in the womb is just a clump of cells. That's not an argument that you hear much anymore. The argument you hear is what Talarica is articulating, that there's a difference between something that's merely biologically alive and actually a person. And as Christians, we don't make a distinction between those two things, because I think it's really, really important that as Christians, we understand every person, because they're made in the image of God, is a person. Personhood is grounded in what you are, not what you can do. And I think that is just one of the most fundamental premises of a biblical worldview. But again, if you take that argument, personhood theory, to its logical conclusions, it raises a whole host of moral and ethical questions. Because if you lose certain abilities, certain characteristics, do you lose your status as a person? And so again, I think we just need to say very simply, once you separate humanity from personhood, Casey, there's no stopping point. And as Christians, the Bible gives us a very different vision. It teaches us that human dignity is not something that we attain. It's not something that we earn. It is something that we are given.
21: Yeah, I mean, I'd hate to be on life support around that guy. Sorry, your condition, you are still biologically alive, but in my view, you just lost your personhood.
1: Right.
21: I mean, that's something kind of out of a dystopian novel or something. Well, our medical board has evaluated and decided that while you're still biologically alive, you're no longer a person and no longer worthy of medical services. Kind of scary, actually, to think people in politics are seriously talking like that. But I want to move on to another clip, because we got to dive into this new theology I fear could spread on the left, actually. This has got a lot of attention this week, and it's his comments in 2021 about sex and gender. Let's listen.
2: The one thing I want us all to be aware of is that modern science obviously recognizes that there are many more than two biological sexes. In fact, there are six.
21: Six, David. There's six. How should Christians think about claims like these, David? I mean, how do they compare with not just scripture, but I mean, the average third grader's understanding of basic biology?
1: Well, admittedly, Casey, I'm still waiting to learn what the six genders are, and I think many of us are. And it's noticeable, though, that Representative Talarico has not told us what those six genders are. But really, Casey, at the most basic level, Christians need to evaluate any claim about sex and gender by really asking whether they align with God's design for humanity as revealed in scripture and as revealed and reflected in creation. Really, the Bible begins with a very straightforward statement in Genesis 1:27: male and female, he created them. Again, kind of we talk about theological anthropology. You don't have to go digging very far to understand what the Bible's vision is for our embodiment as either male or as female. Scripture presents really our biological sex as something that is a gift from God. This is rooted in creation order or our created nature. This is not something that we invent, something that we choose, something that we are allowed to redefine for ourselves. Again, our bodies are not incidental to who we are. We are embodied beings, body and soul. And I think you alluded to this, Casey. This is not just something that we say is revealed in scripture. This is also something that is a biological reality. Every human being is organized around one of two reproductive systems, male or female. And so again, I think this is important, though, for us to look at this. This is a debate that's going to continue to go on. But, you know, if I put my political hat on for a moment, I don't know how well that's going to play with the voters in Texas, but I guess we'll find out in November.
21: Yeah, certainly. So, you know, I hate to torment you and our audience with these clips, but there's one we've really saved the best or worst for last. This is probably the most viral clip, his comments about God being non-binary. Here's what he had originally said, because he's walking this back, but I want to play the clip here from back in 2021.
2: God is both masculine and feminine and everything in between. God is non-binary.
21: David, help us.
1: Well, Well, what's also interesting, Casey, is that Tallarico has since tried to kind of walk those comments back a little bit, because I think even he recognizes really the insanity of that. I will say, looking at this as a theologian, though, Christians have always recognized that God is spirit. Therefore, he does not have a physical body like human beings do. So, of course, in that sense, God the Father is neither male or female, and again, in a biological sense. However, and this is important, Scripture does consistently use masculine language to refer to God. He is Father, not Mother. In the Sermon on the Mount, Jesus teaches his disciples to direct their prayers to their heavenly Father. Jesus, the Son, the second person of the Trinity, was incarnate as a biological male. As he was resurrected and ascended, he is still a man. And so I think, sure, God transcends these human categories, but he has nonetheless chosen to reveal himself to us in specific ways. And I think Christians should just be very hesitant to replace those biblical categories with the contemporary categories of the kind of the LGBT queer theory movement. One other thing I'll note, because another clip that he's begun to use is he's using Galatians 3:28 to explain, where it says, you know, there's neither male or female, slave or free. We're all one in Christ Jesus. And I think the way Tallarico is using that verse now, Galatians 3:28, is to minimize sexual difference. Again, first lesson you learn in seminary is that context is determinative. And in the context of what Paul's arguing in Galatians 3, he's not erasing the distinctions between man and woman. He actually affirms those distinctions elsewhere, Casey. Rather, what he's doing in that particular verse is that he's teaching that men and women have equal standing before God in Christ. That verse is all about equality in salvation, not the elimination of created differences. So again, to use Galatians 3:28, which Tallarico has begun to do, to argue that God is non-binary, well, that's asking the verse to do something that Paul never intended it to do.
21: Yeah, there's a lot of that going on these days. I'm glad you referenced the Galatians 3 thing, because I've heard and made that argument, yeah. And I think we're going to hear more of that this year as people try to weaponize the scripture to push an agenda here. And I think it's kind of interesting that Christians are supposed to stay out of politics, but suddenly when they're on the left quoting Bible verses, it's celebrated. I'll just throw that out there and move on, because I do want to get your take on something that's been very interesting. We covered this on the show yesterday, but on Monday, Pope Leo XIV released his first major teaching, really, in his role, and it was an encyclical on artificial intelligence. I know many people are very wary of artificial intelligence. The Pope, you know, 1.3 billion Catholics, roughly, in the world. A lot of people listening to him is going to inform what's going on in the debate. What did he say, and why should, you know, the average American Christian care?
1: Yeah, Casey, admittedly, I have not read the entire encyclical.
21: It's very long.
1: I think
21: long.
1: It's over 40,000 words, actually. This is this Pope, the first American Pope, Pope Leo the 14th. This is his first encyclical, though, since becoming the Supreme Roman Pontiff. And the encyclical, I find, even as a Protestant, very helpful in many ways. He's really trying to help us think biblically and ethically, really about the rise of artificial intelligence, AI. The document itself is called Magnifica Humanitas, which really simply means kind of the greatness of humanity. And I think that does kind of capture the central theme of this encyclical. He's, again, talking about AI. But what I found interesting when you read the first couple of pages of it, he's not trying to ask the question, you know, what can machines do? But rather, he's trying to ask the question, what does it mean to be human with the rise of AI? And how should we think about the human person? How should we think about our embodiment? And I think he's really trying to, he's not wanting to give in to kind of what you might call technophobia, mm-hmm. just kind of a fear of AI, but he's also not trying to steer us towards kind of a technological utopianism. I think mm-hmm. the Pope's trying to drive a middle course. And again, I did, even as a Protestant, very much appreciate the encyclical's emphasis on really human dignity and human embodiment. I think that was that is going to be helpful for many of these conversations moving forward.
21: Yeah, I mean, I appreciated the biblical nature of it as well. And, you know, what stood out in particular was comparing AI to the Tower of Babel. Very interesting picture, very interesting story. What do you make of that? We got, you know, half a minute left. Tower of Babel and AI.
1: Yeah, I think what he's trying to say is that, like any tool, AI can be used wisely and it can be used foolishly. And it's specifically his call to parents to be the primary educators and the primary informers formers of their children. I found really helpful just his talk about the importance of moral and spiritual formation. We're going to have exposure to technology, but again, making sure that parents are doing the deeper work, asking the deeper questions. I think that's something we'll be talking about for a while, and I think it's a needed topic for all Christian parents to consider.
0: Yeah, I agree with that. We haven't figured this one out. We've got to keep reading, praying about it, and keeping a close eye on what AI is up to. Thank you, Dr. David Clauston, Director of FRC Center for Biblical Worldview. Appreciate it.
1: God bless.
0: All right, folks, a lot of great things to be praying about, a lot of important topics, and thank you for joining us to do that. We want you to tune in next time for the show, and in the meantime, keep standing.
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23: I don't know of anything that's more important in all of life than the Word of God. And that's what I want to talk to you about this on this program today, that the Word of God is powerful. The Word of God is our rule and our authority in which we stand. And it will put you over in life. It will give you life. It will give you health. Now, first of all, the Word of God is important, and we should put great priority on it in our life. And you may say, well, why? You know, why? Well, because the Word of God is what created the heavens and the earth. Psalm 33 verse 6 says, by the word of the Lord were the heavens made. And this is all in the book of Genesis. If you read in Genesis chapter 1, it talks about the power that's in God's words. When God says something, it's not just, on the spur of the moment. It's not just something he just throws out there like we do sometimes with our words. But his words mean something. His words are full of power because of who he is. And when he speaks, things happen. That is the way that he created the heavens and the earth, was through words. And so that's why his word is so powerful. It says in Genesis, all through the first chapter, it says, God said, let there be light, and there was light. God said, let the firmament of the expanse of the sky in the midst of the waters, let it separate the waters below the waters above. It says this all through this chapter. God said, let the water under the heavens be collected into one place, and let the dry land appear. And it was so. Over and over in this chapter, it says, God said, and it was so. And all through the Bible, it's more than a Genesis story, if you want to call it like that. You know, some people, even believers, have believed the lie of evolution, or they have allowed that to enter into their minds and into their thinkings a lot more than what they even realize. But I'm telling you, this is a basic truth, that God is the creator, and he created with the words of his mouth. And a matter of fact, the whole universe is sustained, the Bible says in the book of Hebrews, by the word of Jesus, all things are upheld and sustained in this whole universe. So the word that Jesus and that the Father and the Holy Spirit speaks are power words. They are creative words. And so that's what makes God's word the authority for our life, is because through his word were the heavens made. Everything that we see, everything that was created, was made by God speaking the word. Some people say, you mean you believe that, that God just spoke and pout, you know, wow, it just happened? Yes, I do believe that. The Bible says in the book of Hebrews that it's through faith that we understand that the worlds were created by the Word of God. So that's what the Word of God says, and that's how much power God has in His words. You know, the interesting thing about that is even our words are powerful and creative. Wow, isn't that amazing? God made man in His own image. We're not an animal. I get so tired of on TV seeing these programs about animals, and then they'll talk about how they were animals. We are not animals, folks.

0: Today is Friday, May 29th. Let's take a look at the weather for the Amarillo area tonight. Overnight low to mid-60s. Tomorrow, mostly sunny, high temperature low 90s. Southwest winds gusting up to 30 miles an hour. Tomorrow night, overnight low about 60 degrees. On Sunday, sunny skies, high temperature upper 90s. Southwest winds about 10 to 15 miles per hour. And on Monday, mostly sunny, slight chance of showers, high temperature mid-90s.
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3: Remember now, we're talking about the intent of the Word of God. Luke, the 17th chapter. And let's begin reading there with verse 3. Take heed to yourselves, if thy brother trespass against thee, rebuke him. If he repent, forgive him. If he trespass against thee seven times in a day, and seven times in a day, turn again to thee, saying, I repent, thou shalt forgive him. And the apostle said, Lord, increase our faith. You better believe it. I mean, the guy does the same thing seven times in a day, and you're supposed to forgive him? I mean, we can get by this first time, maybe the second time, but the third time you want to bust his lip. But now notice it says apostles, not disciples, apostles. We have the idea that apostles just knew everything. No, they didn't. They said, Lord, increase our faith. Well, you know, faith doesn't come by asking. Faith cometh by hearing.
4: Amen.
3: Now listen to what Jesus said. If you had faith as a grain of mustard seed, you might say unto this sycamine tree, be thou plucked up by the root, be thou planted in the sea, and it should obey you. Now, what kind of an answer is that? I mean, they said, Lord, give us more faith. They got tired of him saying, oh, you have little faith. They said, Lord, give us some faith. He said, fellas, you don't need more faith. Now, this is St. Charles' translation. He said, fellas, you don't need more faith. What you need to understand is faith works like a seed, and if you had faith as a seed, you would say. Now, notice, go back to the intent of the word of what Paul said in Romans, the 10th chapter. The righteousness which is of faith says. Says what? The word is nigh me. Now, isn't this what Jesus is saying? He's saying, if you had faith as a seed, Mark 11, 23, whosoever shall say to the mountain, be removed, be cast in the sea, shall not doubt in his heart, but believe what he's saying will come to pass, he shall have. Didn't have it then, but he shall have it. If he believe, if he doubt not in his heart, if he believes what he's saying, he'll come to pass, he shall have whatsoever he saith. So the saying it is involved in causing it. Now listen to what I'm going to tell you. It won't work just because you say it. But saying it is involved in working it. Now let me put it another way. A farmer won't necessarily have a harvest just because he plants. But if he don't plant, he never will have a harvest. So the saying it is important. That's what I'm saying. See, Paul said the righteousness which is of faith says. Then Paul said this is the way you're going to enter in and be heirs of the world, the promise that God gave to Abraham. Now, what does that mean? That simply means that this is our promised land.
5: Hallelujah.
3: The new covenant is our promised land. God gave the children of Israel the land of promise. It was theirs, belonged to them, but many of them never made it there because they wouldn't say what God said. They died in the wilderness. And Paul said concerning these promises, all the promises of God are yes and amen.
5: Hallelujah.
3: God's already said yes to it, and you're supposed to be saying amen to it.
5: Amen.
3: Now, notice what Jesus said. Verse 6, the Lord said, if you had faith as a seed, See, just forget the word mustard. He'd been to England, Arkansas. He said, if you had faith as a cottonseed. You're just talking about something they knew something about. If you had faith as seed, you would say, what would you say? You would say, be plucked up. You hindrance, you won't hinder me anymore. But now what's the intent? See, that's where we miss it. We miss the intent of this. Now see, this principle is involved in everything. Not only in the context here, it is a principle that'll work in anything. But let's see the intent of what Jesus is talking about. What is the problem? What is the obstacle in their path? Unforgiveness. It's unforgiveness. The man has done it 7 times in one day, and they said, Lord, we don't have enough faith to forgive him. He said, if you had faith as a seed, you would say. What would you say? Unforgiveness? You'll be plucked up and planted in the sea. You'll not hinder me any longer. Because I have faith as a seed, and I'm saying, and I can have what I say if I believe and doubt not in my heart. And the righteousness which is of faith says, the word is nigh me. And the first word that comes to my mind is that I can have what I say if I believe, if I doubt not in my heart. I may not want to forgive him. I may wish to God I didn't have to forgive him. You'd rather punch his lights out than forgive him. But the word is nigh me. And if I don't forgive, I can't be forgiven.
5: Amen.
4: Amen.
3: Hmm? Amen. See, Mark 11:25 goes with Mark 11:24. And when you stand praying, forgive. Yes. For if you don't forgive, neither will your heavenly Father forgive you. Yes. See, that's the reason some people kneel to pray. If you stand praying, you have to forgive. No, it means to forgive whenever you pray. But now notice, the word is nigh thee, it's in thy mouth and in thy heart. And Jesus tells you how to get rid of unforgiveness right here. You can get rid of unforgiveness, you can do it by faith.
1: Amen.
3: You don't have the ability to do it. What Jesus is saying here and what Jesus was saying when he said 70 times 7, he was just making it impossible to do in the natural. He was showing you where you stood. You can't do it by yourself. Well, have you ever heard anybody say, well, you just don't know what they did to me. I can't forgive them. I've tried to, but I just can't. Well, how long you been saying that? Well, 24 years now. Worked real good, didn't it? You can have what you say, and you said you can't forgive, and you can't forgive.
1: Amen.
3: Sure, you can forgive by faith.
5: Amen.
3: Jesus gives you the formula and the principle right here to forgive anybody of anything. Start saying, unforgiveness, you won't hinder me any longer. I'm talking to you, and Jesus said you would obey me.
5: Amen.
3: Not because I'm so great, but because the word is nigh me.
5: Hallelujah.
3: And I have faith as a seed. Yeah, but now, Brother Caps, I'm not going to say that because I probably can't forgive them. Well, you don't have faith as a seed. Do you see the intent of what Jesus is saying here? He's telling you exactly how to get rid of that thing. Not only will it work in unforgiveness, it'll work in anything else in life. See, Jesus prophesied, if you don't do his sayings, you're going to fail in life. That's one of his sayings right there. If you had faith as a seed, you would say to the object, the obstacle in your path, to the mountain, be removed, be cast in the sea. And he said, it'll obey you. He didn't say pray to God about it. He said, speak to it. Because if you have faith as a seed, the way you plant the seed of faith is by saying. And when you say, you've established something to you. You establish it down here. And then day and night, that seed will work to cause that forgiveness to come forth.
5: Amen.
3: And eventually, it'll be just exactly like Jesus said, it will obey you.
5: Glory.
3: In fact, it's been obeying you all these years. That's the reason people that say, well, I just can't forgive, that's the reason they can't forgive. Because they're establishing it. You see, in the book of Job, it says, decree a thing and it shall be established to you. And light shall shine upon your way. Well, that's exactly what happens. When you say, I can't forgive, you've established that. Down here is a seed and it grows and produces in abundance. And light shall shine upon your way to show you how you can't forgive. But just turn it around. Plant a different seed. I can forgive. Now, I'm going to make a statement here. It may shock you. But just stay with me. It'll turn out all right. Unforgiveness is the sin unto death. Is a sin unto death. Not the sin unto death. It's a sin unto death. You remember where John said, there is a sin unto death. I do not say that you shall pray for it. He didn't say not pray for the man. He said don't pray for the sin. Because he can't be forgiven of the sin. Because it's a sin unto death. You know why you can't pray and get somebody forgiven for unforgiveness? Because they haven't forgiven. It's not like any other sin. The prayer of faith will save the sick, that the Lord shall raise him up, and if he's committed any sin, it'll be forgiven him. But not the sin of unforgiveness. It's a sin unto death. Now what I mean by that, it's a sin until the day you die. You can't get forgiven of unforgiveness. As long as you have unforgiveness. Are you listening to me? Does that make any sense to you? You know why? Because not like any other sin. You can get mad and sock a guy in the jaw and repent and apologize and ask him to forgive you and confess your sins. It'll be as though it never happened for us, God's concerned. But you can't say, Lord, forgive me. I had unforgiveness. I've still got it, but forgive me for it. No, he won't. But you see, unforgiveness is not like any other sin. And it'll be a sin until the day you die. And it may very well kill you. Because it's open door to Satan. But once you make a decision to forgive, see, you're the only one that can do that. There's nobody that can pray that off of you. Nobody. You have to recover yourself out of that snare. You have to make a decision to do it. And there's a lot of people that think, well, I just can't do it. It's impossible to do it. But you see, Jesus told us exactly how to do it. You do it by faith. You start saying, thank God I can forgive. I do forgive. I make a decision to forgive. And faith cometh by hearing. Now, you may have to say that 997 times. But it'll work just exactly like Jesus said it would. And unforgiveness be a thing of the past. And brother, I can tell you, when you get rid of that, it'll change some situation. You know, I'm convinced, now don't go judging other people, but I'm convinced that that is one of the major problems in the body of Christ today that causes Satan to make havoc and bring tragedy on families and situations is because of that, in a lack of knowledge of it. Because Jesus said Satan has desired, which really can be translated demand, demanded to have you to sift you as wheat. When you get in that unforgiveness, brother, I mean it's an open door to Satan. But there's a way out of it. Isn't that good news?
4: Amen.
3: Thank God.
6: Thank you so much for joining us for the Concepts of Faith broadcast. Now, for 2 weeks, we've been talking about the intent of the Word. Now, I know some of you have missed parts of the broadcast. Some of you missed whole days of it. Some of you have got it all, but know about 20 people that need to hear this message. Because if you don't understand the intent of the Word of God that is written, you're going to be misled. For instance, the parable of the man that went for bread at midnight. Most people say, well, you know, Jesus said you just keep knocking, keep asking, keep praying, and eventually you'll talk God into it, you know. That's the way most people have understood that parable. But he said, which of you would have a friend like this? If he went to a man at midnight and said, loan me some bread because I've had someone come and I don't have any bread. I have tuna fish, but no bread. And he from within would say, we're already in bed, and we're not going to get up and give you any bread. He said, who would have a friend like that? Well, answer the question. No one would want a friend like that. But he said, I tell you, though he will not give him bread because he is friend, yet because of his importunity. In other words, that means barefacedness or boldness. He will rise and give him as much as he needeth. Now, what's he talking about? It's because of his boldness of faith. In other words, persistent faith is not faith that prays and just keeps praying the same prayer, prays and believes God and just stands there and just stands there and stands there until the prayer is answered. And he goes on to say, ask and you shall receive, seek and you shall find, knock and it shall be opened to you. Everyone that asketh receiveth, he that seeketh findeth. So that very parable is totally opposite of what most people believe it says because they've missed the intent of the words of Jesus. That's offer number 7243. It'll be a blessing to you. 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
7: Welcome to Victorious Faith. I'm Cherry Campbell. Today I'm going to continue sharing with you the message that I've been sharing with you for the last few programs that I preached in one of our Victorious Faith services called The Authority and Preeminence of God's Word. This is part 4 of message 3 in that series. So join me now in our live service for part 4 of message 3 of The Authority and Preeminence of God's Word. Then the Old Testament, which was completed in 450 BC, contains many passages about the Messiah, Jesus Christ. All prophecies which Jesus Christ fulfilled. For instance, the crucifixion of Jesus was foretold in Psalm 22, approximately 1,000 years before Christ was born, and long before this method of execution was even practiced. In other words, crucifixion was not a practiced form of execution back in the time when it was prophesied in Psalm 22. Some Bible scholars suggest there are more than 350. I've seen a wide consensus when I did research of over 300. There was a wide consensus, over 300 prophecies. I also saw more than one, a number of references saying there are more than 350 prophetic scriptures in the Old Testament that are completed and fulfilled in the life of Jesus. Mathematically speaking, the odds of anyone, one person, fulfilling this amount of prophecy are staggering. The odds are staggering. Mathematicians put it this way. One person fulfilling even only 8 prophecies is one chance in 10 to the 17th power. 10 to the 17th power. That's just one person fulfilling 8 prophecies. But one person fulfilling 48 prophecies, 48, is one chance in 10 to the 157th power. What kind of odds are that? Impossible odds. But there being over 300 and even over 350, one person fulfilling over 300 prophecies, impossible. Except Jesus did it. But Jesus, only Jesus fulfilled those scriptures. And so these are Old Testament scriptures prophesying about Jesus. That was even his first coming. Just his first coming. We're not talking about the second coming because that isn't fulfilled yet. But his birth, his ministry, his death, and his resurrection. And we're going to be looking at some of those. Then, also, Jesus prophesied about the destruction of Jerusalem, the future destruction of Jerusalem, in Matthew 24:2. when he said that not one stone here will be left on another, but all will be thrown down. Matthew 24:2. He said that sometime around 30 AD. It's about when he was in his ministry and prophesying. Around 30 AD. Certainly not past 32 AD. And it was exactly fulfilled in 70 AD when the Romans destroyed Jerusalem. And all the stones were cast down, not one left on another. So Jesus prophesied around 30 AD. It was fulfilled within about 40 years later in 70 AD. And that's recorded in Scripture. Now look at Isaiah 46:10. God said, I make known the end from the beginning. From ancient times, what is still to come. I say, my purpose will stand, and I will do all that I please. The New Jerusalem Bible says it like this. From the beginning, I revealed the future. In advance, what has not yet occurred. I say, my purpose will come about. I shall do whatever I please. The Old Testament and even Jesus' words had to be inspired by God because no human being knows the future. No human being knows the future. And there are so many, many, many, and over 350 just about Jesus. But that doesn't include all the other prophecies, some like I mentioned, about Abraham's seed and about Israel going in captivity and being released from captivity and other such prophecies. Like I said, I didn't look up the count of those, but there are many, many hundreds and hundreds of prophecies. Man cannot tell the future, but God can. That proves the Bible was inspired by God because of all the prophecies that were written down, recorded hundreds and even over 1,000 years before they were ever fulfilled. It stamps God's signature on the Bible, inspired by God. Only the Almighty God, who knows the end from the beginning, could reveal hundreds of years and even over 1,000 years before their fulfillment what is so accurately foretold by the prophets concerning people, cities, nations, and the world, and especially the birth, ministry, message, death and resurrection of Jesus Christ. While I'm saying right there, the Holy Spirit brought back to my remembrance when I saw nations in the world. The Holy Spirit reminded me of the book of Daniel. Nebuchadnezzar had a dream of a statue. And I've studied it before, but it's been a while. The head was gold. I think the shoulders were silver, and then it goes to bronze. I can't remember all the parts of this statue. Daniel interpreted the dream and said, these are the kingdoms that are to come. And he said, you, O Nebuchadnezzar, are the head of gold. So it was Babylon, the head, and then the Medo-Persian was the torso, and then the thighs was the Greek, Alexander the Great Empire, and the legs and feet were the Roman Empire. He had a dream. Nebuchadnezzar, a wicked king, actually had a dream. Daniel, the prophet of God, interpreted the dream. God wrote it down, and he prophesied the current plus the next three empires. World ruling the known world, which was Asia and Asia Minor. They didn't know our part of the world. But the known world of their time, Asia and Asia Minor, that were ruled from the Babylonian Empire to the Medo-Persian Empire to the Greek Empire to the Roman Empire. So that just came to my mind, prophesying nations and the world. God told the future through Daniel of the not only the current world empire, but the next three world empires. And they happened just as he said they would happen. Those empires ruled just as he said they would happen. So, again, there is more there. There's more prophecy there that I didn't even mention. That's concerning nations and the world. So, only the Almighty God, who knows the end from the beginning, could reveal hundreds of years before, and even over 1,000 years for some of it, could reveal hundreds of years before their fulfillment what is so accurately foretold by the prophets concerning people, cities, nations, and the world. And that world was what I thought of when I thought of the Babylon, Medo-Persian, Greek, and then Roman empires. And especially then the coming Messiah, the birth, ministry, message, preaching, and the death and resurrection and ascension of Jesus Christ. Many, many prophecies have come to pass already, just as they were foretold in the Bible. We still have some to come to pass for the future coming of the Lord, the future Antichrist, the future tribulation, the future millennial reign of Christ, the future new heavens and new earth. But if all of those were already fulfilled as they, exactly as they were said, you can count your money on it that the future prophecies will also be fulfilled exactly as they are written. This historical accuracy and reliability sets the Bible apart from any other book or record on earth. No other book or record on earth has such prophecies fulfilled. That is what stamps the Bible divine, supernatural, inspired by God, because of all the number of prophecies that were fulfilled. Now, I have included here a list of 48 prophecies about Jesus that were fulfilled. What you just heard was part 4 of message 3 in a 4-message series that I preached in our Victorious Faith services called The Authority and Preeminence of God's Word. And if you'd like to listen to this message again or download the notes, you can go to my YouTube channel, which is under my name, Cherry Campbell. C-H-E-R-R-I Campbell, C-A-M-P-B-E-L-L. And there in the top category called Radio Broadcasts, you will see this message called The Authority and Preeminence of God's Word. 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Now join me again next week as we will continue this message. And remember, God loves you. You're blessed and highly favored by the Lord.
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1: Proverbs 4:19. Let's look at this. Proverbs 4:19. The way of the wicked is as darkness. They know not at what they stumble. Christians are stumbling and they don't know that they haven't left. Some haven't forgiven. Forgiven is a different thing than leaving.
2: Yeah.
1: Because I forgave, I don't have to leave, or I don't know about leaving. But we're going to get into that. So God reminded me of where my offense was at. The Holy Spirit will guide you. Yeah. Hey, I'm going to show you the stumbling block. And he said, remember when you're trying to build that basketball court? And that developer of the HOA comes out there. And he tells you with the covenant in his hand that there are no basketball goals in this neighborhood, whatever. And I got a daughter and, you know, she's getting in basketball and blah, blah, blah. And so not only does he show me that, Candy was there. It was in our backyard in Republic, Missouri. And he comes up face to face. And I mean, I had never been threatened so hard, so close. On my property, in front of my wife, and getting called everything you can imagine because he's trying to entice me into some kind of physical suit where he'll sue. I found this later out. That's what he did. Sued everybody. And words that I didn't even know. Is that a curse word? Where did that come from? In front of my wife, and I remember Candy grabbing me. She grabbed me. Because I have a plan.
3: Amen, brother.
1: And I want to tell you something. It felt really good to do my plan.
3: You would have been saved.
1: But it was, yeah. I'm still going to heaven.
3: Not for sandwich.
1: I'm still going to heaven. But my plan was to knock him out. It's on my property. And that I could lay hands on him and pray for him and he'd get healed. And he realized the power of God and he'd get saved. But that was not God's plan. And so the Lord reminded me of that. And I was so mad. But I stopped God and I said, wait a minute, God. I said, I went in there and as mad as I was boiling. Gosh, I mean, I hate this man. I want to kill him. And I'm preaching. Y'all look real under control. The fruits of the Spirit are in me, self-control. I'm just telling you, I'm just relating to you. Now, will y'all please take this? This happened to me for you. Do y'all believe that or not? I believe God had that plan. That one day, Chip, you're going to tell it to him. You're going to tell him over and over and over. And some aren't going to get it until the 12th time. Amen. So I said, God, but I went in there boiling and hating and all that. And I got the elements out. And I got to 1 Corinthians, and I took communion, and I forgave him, and I reminded of God, you kind of missed that one. You know what he said? You haven't left it. You've forgiven, but you haven't left it.
3: Come on.
1: I said, where is that in the Bible? You know, but I've heard Brother Hagin say that. Brother Hagin would say that to God. Unless you show me that in the Word, then I'm not believing that.
2: Yeah.
1: So he takes me to Mark 11:25 Amplified. Let's read it. All right? And whenever you stand praying, see, this will get, you'll get disconnected in your prayer life. If you have anything, somebody say anything.
4: Anything.
1: What is anything?
4: Anything?
1: Is that a basketball goal homeowners blah, blah, blah covenant?
4: Anything.
1: Against?
4: Anything.

0: tells you curse words you never heard before? All right, what does it say first to do? Now stop. Forgive him. Forgive him. And guess what? I did that. You know what forgiving is? Drop it. But you still got to do something else. Are y'all with me?
1: Yes.
0: That monkey's still in trouble if he doesn't leave.
1: Right.
0: Forgive him. Now watch the next part. Let it drop. That's forgiving. Everybody say it. Leave it. Let it go. Say it again. Leave it. Let it go. When somebody tries to bring it up, they brought it up. Leave it and let it go. Unless you want to pray for them. Unless you want to bless them. Unless you want to glorify God in some way. This is how you get the real root of offense out of you. This is how you do it. You leave it. You intentionally leave it. You do it in love and you tell them, listen, I love you. I'm not trying to, but this is not the way God, I am not going to be hindered by stumbling blocks. I am not letting the devil in with a bait stick.
1: Yes. Amen.
0: Leave it, let it go in order. Somebody say order.
2: Order.
0: Order. So that's a legal word. That your Father who is in heaven may also be reconnected and forgive you of your failings or your shortcomings, and he'll let them drop. So this is a definite connection between you and God. An offense builds a barrier to your prayers. God! E-E-O-O! Y'all see this or not?
1: Yes.
0: Do the study yourself. I'm not making any of this up. The word offense means stumble. It's the same word for a bait stick. It's a trap. It's the number one trap. And so we got, and that's when I read that to Mom. I shared it with her and she said, yeah, the church has got really better at forgiveness, but they got to work on their leaving. And he said, well, back to the Lord. Where did I not leave it? He said, remember when Rocky called you the other day? My friend Rocky, coach. And he brought it up and you talked about it. And I'm thinking about the monkeys. I'm near the trap. I don't want to live this way. I don't want to live this from stumbling block to stumbling block. God, I need a breakthrough. I need to break the cycle of offense. It's a cycle. Mom broke it. Brother Hagen broke it. Brother Copeland broke it. Others I know have broken it. I'm ready to break it. I like healing. Come on, somebody. Or you're not offended. And I said, Rocky, I was near the trap. I'm near it now. He goes, Chip, this is amazing. The most amazing thing I've heard. I'll take communion with you. We take communion. I mean, we broke it. I felt so free. God, I got it. I got it. I got it. I got it. And I'm so free. And I hang up with Rocky. I love you too, man. Oh, this is so awesome. Revelation. Isn't God good? You got to know Rocky. Isn't it great to be a Christian? Yeah, yeah, yeah. And ding dong, the doorbell rings. Now you got to remember, these ropes have broken and they're falling. And I walk to the front door, free as a bird. And we had windows on the side of our porch and I could see it's him. When the Bible says the devil will come immediately, you can't get much more immediately than amen, ding dong. So, the scripture says he's going to try to get it unrooted. Y'all remember? Because of the word, he doesn't want me to get rooted in this. He wants me to stay rooted in the offense. So here comes the test. Here comes the test. For the word's sake. Confusion. But thoughts of the monkeys? Thoughts of the word. Are y'all with me? Open the door. And he said, you're blanking, curse words, bleeping. You need to mow your bleeping mushrooms. They're a disgrace to our bleeping neighborhood. And so there was so much in me that has battled this. And you got to know the place that I was at. I was tired of not having my prayers answered. Come on, some of y'all need to get there. You just need to get there. You know what? I have fought, and I have a right. Are you with me? I have a right to tell him not to talk to me this way. It's not Christian-like. Am I right?
2: Yes. It's offensive.
0: And I said, I want to thank you. And he goes, for what? And I didn't have anything to thank him for. I said, Lord, what do I thank you for? He said, just open your mouth. I'll give it. I want to thank you. I'm going slower because I'm waiting on him. Trying to shake hands, but he won't. So I think I just left my hand out there. I want to thank you. Because you're my developer. Because you're my developer, I want to thank you. He's like, and then it started happening. Because I was willing and obedient to start it, the Holy Spirit just goes. And he begins to talk. My spirit man begins to talk. I want to thank you so much because you're my developer. Here's this information come that I in my flesh didn't know. And because we have these rules, we're going to keep our house and our property and our value high. And because of that, when we sell it, we'll make a lot of money. And because of you, we're going to prosper. We're going to be prosperous tenants because of you and your rules. And nobody can come in here and move, you know, this or that or junk up or anything. And you know what, man, I am so thankful and so happy that you are our developer. We're the luckiest people in the world to have you. You're the developer of the year. And you know what? When we sold that house, we made a lot of money. Thank you. Thank you. And so I went for it because I come from a hugging mama, and I went to hug him, and he didn't hug back. And so he turns, and he jumps off of the deal, and he jumps in his little red truck. I'll never forget. And he's out of there. And I'm like, I passed the test.
3: 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And remember, champions always prevail.
4: Next, I'm going to share with you teaching from the late Kenneth Hagin. Many believers fail to understand the importance of confession. I'm talking about the confession of your mouth. This subject is one of the most important and life-changing subjects that I ever got a hold of. For years, I didn't understand the power of words and the importance of confession. There is more to confession than just confessing your sins. That's a very important part of confession. But there's much more than that to confession. The Bible says so much about the power of the tongue. Death and life are in the power of your tongue. The Bible tells us, in fact, it was Jesus that said it, that you will give account for every idle word that you speak. He said, by your words you'll be justified. By your words you'll be condemned. There is a 4-CD teaching series by Kenneth Hagin teaching explicitly on this subject of confession. He explains the blessings and benefits that come when believers make Bible-based confessions a vital part of their lifestyle. Everybody confesses something. What are you confessing today? We're going to learn some important things as we continue sharing this series. Now, you can purchase these 4 CDs from us for $33. I'll tell you at the end of our teaching segment today how to get these 4 CDs on confession. It could change your life forever like it did mine. Here now is Kenneth Hagin.
5: James said faith without works is dead, being alone. That's a little bit blind to us. People get their mind off on working for salvation. The people he's writing to is already saved. The church. See? Weymouth translates it, faith without corresponding actions is dead, being alone. Weymouth translation went on to say, you show me your faith without your actions, I'll show you my faith by my actions. Now, what did Paul know? Same thing James did. That faith, if it's not put into action, either you acting, and see, speaking is one way of acting, isn't it? Isn't it?
1: Yeah.
5: When you speak, you're acting, aren't you? Man, they acted awful, didn't they? Remember what all they said? Well, they didn't do anything except just stand there and rant and rave. You said they acted awful.
6: That's right.
5: Amen?
6: That's right.
5: See? Speaking is acting. And also, physical action can be action. Acting your faith, you see. Now, he had faith to be healed, and he's still crippled, wasn't he? What if he had never acted his faith? He had it, didn't he? I said he had it, didn't he? The Bible said it. I mean, I'd have to go against the Bible and say the Bible lied on that fella. He didn't have faith, because you know if he had faith, he'd have been healed. But he wasn't. Till he acted. Isn't that right? Now, somebody said, and I like this. I'll use this illustration. This is my own. I'll set you up for it first, you see. Now, just like in the natural, for instance. You want to buy a loaf of bread, see? Well, you've got some coins here in your pocket, you know. Or a dollar bill or some kind of bills in your money clip. But you see, just because you've got money in your pocket, it won't buy the loaf of bread. Will it? You've got to get it out of your pocket. See, it's on your person. You have it now. But you've got to put it into action for it to buy. Now, somebody put this. I read these words somewhere, and I liked it. It said, faith words are coins in the kingdom of God. See, just like you got those coins out of your pocket to put it into action to buy the loaf of bread. Faith words are coins in the kingdom of God. Hallelujah. That's getting that faith out of your heart and put it to work for you. I was preaching Cleveland, Ohio several years ago, Full Gospel Benjamin chapter meeting there, banquet. And then on Sunday I preached in church there. Well, the motel where I was staying, they just put a paper there at my door. I think it's Cleveland Plain Dealer, whatever, you know, a leading newspaper. And I was just looking at it over there, waiting on my wife to get ready, and I noticed there's a story there about a fella that they had found him dead in his room. He had been seen there on what we'd call Skid Row, you know, peddling newspapers, looking in garbage cans, gathering up junk for years. And they hadn't seen him for a day or two, so somebody went to search about it and found him dead in bed. And the account I read was that, you know, they don't know whether he's met foul play or what. He has no relatives, no money they know of. But they performed an autopsy on him and found out that he starved to death. You know, he died from malnutrition. That's the same thing, isn't it? But now in his room, the paper, the account said, was filled with boxes. You know, this junk stuff he'd gathered up. Of course, he'd peddled some of it, kept some of it. And you know, big pasteboard boxes, small boxes, shoe boxes, from the floor to the ceiling. There was just a path that came from his door up to his bed, and another path that went into a little half bath. Otherwise, the room was from floor to ceiling full of these boxes. Well, he's got no near relatives, nothing, so whatever he has, you know, they're going to bury him, and then, you know, the state's got to, or the city, or the county, or somebody. And they don't just throw this junk out, so they go through it. Now, at the writing, at this writing, they'd gone through half of those boxes, and among other stuff that you might could sell or something, you know, they had found concealed in some of those boxes $14,500.14. Well, you know, I thought to myself, you know, if they did that well on the other half, he'd wind up with over $28,000. Now, that was years ago before inflation hit us. Man, you had $28,000 then, brother. You had $28,000, a lot of money. That'd be like having $128,000 today.
2: Right.
5: Well, a man don't have to starve to death today with $128,000. I know inflation's bad, all right, but he with $128,000, he wouldn't need to starve to death, would he? I said, would he? Now, can you say the man did not have money? No, you can't say that. He had the price of a loaf of bread, many loaves of bread. He had the price of something to eat. Well, why come him starve to death when he's got the price of food on him? He didn't get it out of his pocket or out of wherever he had it and put it in circulation, did he? Can you see that? This man had faith to be healed. He's still sitting there. He could have died that way with faith to be healed. Now, you see where we missed it? You see, thinking nasty, trying to solve spiritual problems with human reasoning. We've said, well, if I had enough faith, you know, it'd work. So that must be it. I don't have enough faith. That's what that woman said. Pray for me that I'll have faith. And so, until we found out the truth, a lot of us did say, oh, God, we pray for this dear brother, sister, somebody. We pray for them that they'll have faith. God, give them faith. And they stayed right where they were because they had it all the time anyhow. We was over in unbelief. Can you see that? But see, what I did, I had learned. See, we're not criticizing folks because I was in the same boat they was in. I did the same thing they did on back counter. I learned it, though, praise the Lord. You see, I learned, you see. So I said, you do believe, don't you? You are a believer. Oh, yes, yes. So here she came that night and was healed and filled with the Holy Ghost. Remember after, now this is years ago, 1953, you know, things are different, you know, 30 years ago than they are now. Remember she invited my wife and out to her home. And she said, she's so glad that I'd helped her. You know, she said, Brother Sister Hagin said, now I'm going to serve you today in a place setting. You know, I've never used them. My husband and I, after World War I, went to Europe, spent a month or so. And I bought these in Italy. I gave way back there in 1920, I gave $100 a plate. My Lord, what would they cost now? $100 a plate. Nobody's ever eaten off of them. You're the first one. I eat off that $100 plate. I wish you gave me the plate. Amen. Well, afterwards, some years afterwards, back in the 70s actually, because she's 72, so therefore it'd be 23 years afterwards, so it's 76. We were preaching another place, and my wife said to me after one of the services, she said, I saw Sister So-and-so. Wasn't that one of her daughters? She had two daughters. I said, yeah, that was her. My wife said, I'm going to try to get to her and ask her about her mother. I wonder if she's still alive. We figured it up. Said she'd be 95 if she's alive today. You know, of course, 95-year-old person, they may have gone home to be at the Lord, you know. And so the next night, my wife got to her. and talk with her. And then my wife told me, well, in fact, we set up an appointment and I talked with her, too. And so, of course, we inquired about her mother, how she was. Oh, just doing fine. I said, you know, Mama's 95 now. Oh, yeah. Yeah, we said, we figured it up. She'd be 95. See, back there at 72, doctor said she may just die in a minute. Heart trouble, high blood pressure, you know. 95. How's she? Oh, fine, fine. Now, she has quit driving her car at night. Amen. Now, you see, she was wealthy. She could have hired a chauffeur, but she did. Said, now, she drives a car to Sunday school and church on Sunday morning, you know. But nighttime, she'll get someone else to drive her to church. And she'll drive a car. She could get someone, but she likes to stay active, you see. She'll drive a car to do shopping. Oh. She has quit driving a car at night. 95. And there she was. Pray for me to have faith. When I instruct her, you got faith, use it. She began to confess the right thing. It worked. Are you following me?
7: Yes.
5: Now say it out loud. Faith confession works.
7: Faith confession works.
5: Confessing my faith in the Word of God works.
7: Confessing my faith in the Word of God works.
5: Hallelujah.
7: Hallelujah.
5: Let's stand up and thank God. Praise God for the Word. And thank God because our faith in the Word works. Praise the Lord. Thank you, Lord Jesus. Hallelujah.
4: All right, we're about to run out of time for our allotted segment of teaching here. Sharing with you teaching from Kenneth Hagin. He knew a lot about faith and confession of your mouth. That's a part of faith. Confessing with your mouth the Word of God. Your confession should be in agreement with the Word of God. Well, anyway, this series includes four CDs of this teaching on confession by Kenneth Hagin. 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Now that includes $5 for packaging and postage. 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

0: Today is Friday, May 29th. Let's take a look at the weather for the Amarillo area tonight. Overnight low, low to mid-60s. Tomorrow, mostly sunny, high temperature, low 90s. Southwest winds gusting up to 30 miles an hour. Tomorrow night, overnight low, about 60 degrees. On Sunday, sunny skies, high temperature, upper 90s. Southwest winds about 10 to 15 miles per hour. And on Monday, mostly sunny, slight chance of showers, high temperature mid-90s.
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Proverbs 23:30-32, New King James Version. 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
1: Today is Saturday, May 30th. Our lowest temperature this morning is expected to be in the low to mid 60s. High temperature today reaching low 90s. Southwest winds gusting up to 30 miles per hour.

John 8:47. He who is of God hears God's word. Therefore, you do not hear because you are not of God.

Matthew 6:24, New King James. No one can serve two masters, for either he will hate the one and love the other, or else he will be loyal to the one and despise the other. 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

Saturday, May 30th, our lowest temperature this morning is expected to be in the low to mid 60s. High temperature today reaching low 90s. Southwest winds gusting up to 30 miles per hour. Overnight low tonight, mid to upper 50s. Tomorrow, sunny skies, high temperature upper 90s. Southwest wind in the afternoon, 10 to 15 miles per hour. 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
1: Today is Saturday, May 30th. Our lowest temperature this morning is expected to be in the low to mid 60s. High temperature today reaching low 90s. Southwest winds gusting up to 30 miles per hour. Overnight low tonight, mid to upper 50s. Tomorrow, sunny skies, high temperature upper 90s. Southwest wind in the afternoon, 10 to 15 miles per hour.

Proverbs 8:13, New King James. 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

Saturday, May 30th. Our lowest temperature this morning is expected to be in the low to mid 60s. High temperature today reaching low 90s. Southwest winds gusting up to 30 miles per hour. Overnight low tonight, mid to upper 50s. Tomorrow, sunny skies, high temperature upper 90s. Southwest wind in the afternoon, 10 to 15 miles per hour. 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

Tell James 1:12, the King James. Blessed is the man who endures temptation, for when he has been approved, he will receive the crown of life which the Lord has promised to those who love him.

0: 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We have an important announcement. 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
1: Today is Saturday, May 30th. Our lowest temperature this morning is expected to be in the low to mid 60s. High temperature today reaching low 90s. Southwest winds gusting up to 30 miles per hour. Overnight low tonight, mid to upper 50s. Tomorrow, sunny skies, high temperature upper 90s, southwest wind in the afternoon, 10 to 15 miles per hour.

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0: Saturday, May 30th. Our lowest temperature this morning is expected to be in the low to mid 60s. High temperature today reaching low 90s. Southwest winds gusting up to 30 miles per hour. Overnight low tonight, mid to upper 50s. Tomorrow, sunny skies, high temperature upper 90s. Southwest wind in the afternoon, 10 to 15 miles per hour. 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
1: Chin up.
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0: There's Homecoming Radio, where the music touches the soul, and friends are here to celebrate the best news ever delivered, the gospel. And to our friends around the world, thanks for stopping by what is sure to be an out-of-sight musical adventure. I'm Daniel Britt here, along with a great cast of characters, ready to get things started, like Woody Wright.
1: Hey, everybody! Hey,
0: yeah. Amber Nealon.
2: Hey!
0: Kevin Williams.
3: Hey!
0: Yes, sir. Tori Taft's in the house.
4: All right, Tori.
5: Homecoming queen. Yeah.
0: And Bill, you said it. Today we've gathered the whole crew here to remind ourselves who God says we are.
6: That's right. My guests today are encouragers through and through.
4: We're going to start it off with the Joel Hemphill song right here in Homecoming Radio. You remember this, Bill?
6: Yes. Everything's all right, Brother Joel.

0: I don't care who sings it. There's always a bass that gets in there at the closing.
1: There is around here.
2: Hey, here are Bill, Mark, Guy, and David with this vocal band classic in the baptism of Jesse Taylor.

0: Bill, you have forgotten more than we'll ever know, probably.
1: That is so true, Daniel. So
2: true. Truth hurts.
0: But when you go back in that file that we call your brain, do you remember anything in particular from those early days of singing?
3: Oh, you know, the early days in churches. You know, the preachers didn't trust the singers in those days to really bring the message. Yeah. So they had to do they'd call you in and let you sing four or five songs, but they want to make sure the people got the gospel. And I thought we were singing some gospel in the songs that we were doing. But so we'd do it. And sometimes the preachers would preach and preach long. This old boy was going long, you know, about 45 minutes. I thought, boy, he's about ready to land this plane. About an hour, he was still going. About an hour and 10 minutes, he was still going. Some old boy sitting on the front row just got tired and picked up a songbook and threw it at the preacher. He missed the preacher, but he hit the music director who was sitting right behind him, knocked him out. And when the poor old boy came to his consciousness, he said, "Hit me again. I can still hear him."

0: And here's something to think about from J.I. Packer, who said, "Your faith will not fail while God sustains it. You are not strong enough to fall away while God is resolved to hold you." That's good news. You know, your feedback is very important, and we encourage you to leave a note at homecomingradio.com.
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0: Here are Ivan Parker and...

0: Tori, what's the name? Is it Belt?
1: It's Bell Buckle.
0: Bell
1: like buckle. Ringing a bell, yeah. And buckle on your belt.
0: I've been there.
1: You have been there. The town's still buzzing about it.
0: I had that effect on people.
1: Oh, I got to tell you, that was one of the high points of my life, seeing you in my little town surrounded by all of our friends and fans, and you didn't disappoint, man. And you know, Maggie, the poet laureate of Tennessee, got such a kick out of you that she still talk about it. I have the best photo of you with your head thrown all the way back, laughing your head off at Maggie. It was
0: wonderful. She is very funny, and she's very creative and very good at words.
1: Yeah, she's been a poet laureate for, I think, over 20 years. Speaking of the Russet Tory Taft's Bell Buckle Home, Bell Buckle Weekend, you know who's coming?
0: It's catching in.
1: It is. You know who's coming next year?
0: Who is?
1: The Martins.
2: Wow.
1: We can't wait. And this is one of the songs I know they're going to sing this. They have to, or I won't let them out of the building. This is a song called The Promise.

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1: Time now to throw your heart wide open and
2: give it away.
3: Whatever you have, and give it away.
4: My husband and I were beyond excited at the thought of having our first child. The day came when we went in to have our four-month checkup, and everything seemed fine. But just a few days later, our baby's heart stopped beating. We were absolutely devastated. I teach middle school, and I stayed away from work for 10 days because I didn't know how I could face the children. They were so excited about my baby. Well, finally, the day came. I had to go back, and I went back early, walked into the dark classroom, turned on the lights, and wow, glued to the walls were hundreds and hundreds of colorful paper butterflies, each with a handwritten message of hope and encouragement. They said, "Don't give up. Please know we love you." It was exactly what I needed. And I relearned an old lesson. Healing comes when you take the love in your heart and you give it away.

0: That's a beautiful story. That's a sweet story. I used to teach Gloria, and I taught the first 10 years of our lives, of our married lives, and kids are very special, and they're very sensitive to what's going on in your life.
1: Very much so.
0: I still meet ex-students around the country, and they're always an encouragement.
2: I had a wonderful breakfast the other day with Dennis Quaid, the actor. He has done a new movie on President Ronald Reagan, and it will be out, I think, next year on President's Day. A very interesting character, and been through stuff like most people have. But like Noah, he's found grace in the eyes of the Lord, and he's excited about his life now. And he has done a new gospel project. And here's one of the songs from that.

0: Asquith with the Oak Ridge Boys from his project Fallen, a gospel record for sinners.
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0: this is straight out of God's word. Beloved, if God so loved us, we ought to love one another. No one's ever seen God. If we love one another, God abides in us and his love is perfected in us. 1 John 4.
1: I'm Adam Crabb. Hey, Daniel, what time is it?
2: Time now for Wisdom from Windsor, our resident Instagram star, Windsor the Gaither Pup. For this segment, we lower the microphones down to where Windsor the Great is resting next to Bill. Okay, Windsor, what you got?
3: Windsor said, when I was a young pup, my parents moved a lot, but I always found them. Oh, okay. Windsor said, life is short. Smile while you still have teeth.
4: He looked at Bill when he said that, too. Yeah.
2: That's it. That's Windsor the Gaither Pup with his own Instagram page and featured segment exclusively here on Homecoming Radio.
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0: And that was Heartbreak Bridge and New Hope Road by the Gatlin Brothers. Great song.
1: Bill, not too long ago, many of us heard a story. We thought we'd heard all your stories, but we heard a story we had not heard before. And no better proponent for marriage than Dr. Dobson, James and Shirley Dobson. And you were with Dr. Dobson, and you both shared this story about what could have been a rough time in the life of a marriage in a basement with some frogs.
2: You know, Jim Dobson.
3: Do tell.
0: What?
3: Wow. Was there a camel in this story somewhere? What about two priests and a barber? Is there
0: two Baptists walking? I don't know. A
1: couple cows.
2: That's called a teaser.
3: Yeah, it sure is.
4: Ribbit.
2: Jim and I, and I call him Jim because he's a friend, are same age. Started out professionally doing what we're doing about the same time. Way before anybody knew him, he hadn't even written the book Dare to Discipline, which was a major, major book.
1: Yeah.
2: That gave, because Dr. Spock said, don't touch the kid. And Dr. Dobson said, there's sometimes you got to touch the kid with a little bit of authority, you know. So
3: then Dr. Spock got on that Starship Enterprise and flew right on back out of here.
0: I love that show. I love that show.
1: For Gemini.
2: Yeah. Hey,
5: Gemini.
2: Yeah. You totally missed me on that one, but we'll go ahead. But at any rate, he and Shirley came to our house because they were up at Fort Wayne at the Black Hawk Baptist Church. And so they were going to come down and have supper with us. And we were newlyweds.
3: Newlyweds.
2: Gloria said, "What?" And she got the house all cleaned up. She said, "Whatever you do, do not take them in the basement." Because that's where you put everything when you get the house cleaned up on the second
0: level. Absolutely, I'm right there with you.
3: Hovey and Jake were down there.
2: And a couple of Jake's toupees were down there.
3: Yeah, right. Case of sheet music. Route 2.
2: So at any rate, don't take them downstairs. So it was raining. And we've never had any water in our basement.
1: Right.
2: And that night, we didn't have any water coming from underneath the basement. But the water was coming in the window wells at the side of the house.
3: It was storming profusely.
2: And it was storming. And there was the frog business. There's a frog that came. He was there in the window well and couldn't get out. And so Benji saw the frog.
3: Great. There's nothing better for a kid than to find a frog in your house.
0: They can't get out.
3: Yeah,
0: they
2: said, "Dad, there's a frog caught in our house." You know, so hey, Gloria says, "Shh, don't take him downstairs."
0: Let the frog fend for itself.
1: Did she give you the look?
2: Make a long story short, I went down there and said, "Honey, whether or not you like it or not, we've got to go to the basement because there's water coming in. It's all over the basement." So we got down there with the squeegee and pretty soon Jim said, "What are you doing?" I said, "We got water." He said, "Hey, Shirley and I come down and help you."
3: Oh, yeah.
1: Oh, isn't that sweet?
2: We all ended up this very well-known family child psychologist down there with his pant legs up over his knee, sweeping water out of the basement, and he saw everything exposed. Jake's toupee was floating on that.
3: With the frog on top.
2: With the frog on top.
1: Extra buoyancy.
3: Great story.
2: You can't make that stuff up.
1: Mm-mm.
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0: 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And here's something to think about from Pastor Jack Hayford. 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
1: Jeanette says, thank you so much for your amazing music and joking around. 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
2: Nice. This one says, Tori keeps saying leave a note, so here I am. I love the program, the music, and each of you. I hear you on KDLE 104.9 in Texas and am wowed by what you do. The program is really special. That's from Barry.
3: This says, what a blessing you are. I hear you every day at noon in North Carolina. Love the program. You never fail to bring a smile to my face, put joy in my heart. God bless each of you. And that's from Dwayne.
4: We love your notes. We love to hear from you. I don't suppose I had a better friend than my good friend, Cliff Barrows. When he passed away, his wife, Ann, said he watched the vocal band to sing his favorite arrangement of one of his favorite hymns. David Phelps did this arrangement, and the vocal band sang it at his memorial service. Oh, love that will not let me go. 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

Colossians 1:10, New King James, that you may walk worthy of the Lord, fully pleasing to Him, being fruitful in every good work and increasing in the knowledge of God.

John 6:29, New King James. Jesus answered and said to them, "This is the work of God, that you believe in him whom he sent."

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1: Today is Saturday, May 30th. Our lowest temperature this morning is expected to be in the low to mid 60s. High temperature today reaching low 90s. Southwest winds gusting up to 30 miles per hour. Overnight low tonight, mid to upper 50s. Tomorrow, sunny skies, high temperature upper 90s. Southwest wind in the afternoon, 10 to 15 miles per hour.

2 Timothy chapter 3, verses 16 and 17, all scripture is given by inspiration of God and is profitable for doctrine, for reproof, for correction, for instruction in righteousness, that the man of God may be complete, thoroughly equipped for every good work.

Matthew 10:1, New King James. And when he had called his 12 disciples to him, he gave them power over unclean spirits to cast them out and to heal all kinds of sickness and all kinds of disease.

Today is Saturday, May 30th. Our lowest temperature this morning is expected to be in the low to mid 60s. High temperature today reaching low 90s. Southwest winds gusting up to 30 miles per hour. Overnight low tonight, mid to upper 50s. Tomorrow, sunny skies, high temperature upper 90s. Southwest wind in the afternoon, 10 to 15 miles per hour. 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

We give thanks for your promise, Lord, that the years that the stolen to us be restored, that the former rain and the latter rain from your throne they descend a together rain, flooding heavenly heavens and all the earth.

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1: Today is Saturday, May 30th. Our lowest temperature this morning is expected to be in the low to mid 60s. High temperature today reaching low 90s. Southwest winds gusting up to 30 miles per hour. Overnight low tonight, mid to upper 50s. Tomorrow, sunny skies, high temperature upper 90s. Southwest wind in the afternoon, 10 to 15 miles per hour.

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You know, he never pushes me away, but he bids

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For certain men have crept in unnoticed, who long ago were marked out for this condemnation. Ungodly men, who turn the grace of God into lewdness and deny the only Lord God and our Lord Jesus Christ.

0: is Saturday, May 30th. Our lowest temperature this morning is expected to be in the low to mid 60s. High temperature today reaching low 90s. Southwest winds gusting up to 30 miles per hour. Overnight low tonight, mid to upper 50s. Tomorrow, sunny skies, high temperature upper 90s. Southwest wind in the afternoon, 10 to 15 miles per hour. 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Ricky File here. Many of you have heard me speak of Finest Dake through the years and the Dake Bible. We've sold a lot of those through the years. And the God's Plan for Man book. We've sold a lot of those, and I teach from that book from time to time in our class called God's Plan for Man. I have even shown the class a chart from time to time that was painted for Dake. I ended up with it thanks to Dake's nephew who gave it to me. It was a chart that was painted in 1931. Anyway, I have something special for you, and that is teaching from Brother Dake. This is actually a recording of Finest Dake himself.
1: The certainty of answered prayer. Asking is receiving according to Jesus. Now get that. Asking is receiving according to Jesus. Ask and it shall be given you. Seek and ye shall find. Knock and it shall be opened unto you. For every one that asketh receiveth, and he that seeketh findeth, and to him that knocketh it shall be opened. The first letters of these three words, ask, seek, and knock, spell ask. This is not a mere coincidence. It is a divine fact that all one has to do is to ask. Asking, however, presupposes a God who hears and answers prayer. If one asks in mockery or from mere form without faith, he does not truly ask. One must ask in faith, nothing wavering, and then he will receive. James 1:5-9 says, if any man lack wisdom, let him ask of God that giveth to all men liberally and upbraideth not, it shall be given him. But let him ask in faith, nothing wavering. For he that wavereth is like the wave of the sea, driven with the wind and tossed. Let not that man think that he shall receive anything of the Lord. You see what asking really means. Asking in faith, nothing wavering. Hebrews 11:6 says, but without faith it is impossible to please him, referring to God. For he that cometh to God must believe that he is, and that he is a rewarder of them that diligently seek him. There can be no failure. Our God is not true. So let there not be a doubt in your mind, not one doubt, as to the fact of answered prayer, for God is true. If there is any doubt in your mind, then you are not on praying grounds at all. So dismiss the doubt and concentrate upon believing God like a simple child for the things that are asked in the name of Jesus Christ. Jesus continued by showing the infinite fatherhood of God and stated that God loves his children more than any human parent could possibly love his own flesh and blood. This means that it is not and cannot be the will of God for one child of his to be sinful, rebellious, defeated, unhappy, sick, poor, wanting, worrying, complaining, and discouraged concerning any one thing in life. It could not be that any earthly parents would will any such for his offspring. And no parent would tolerate these conditions in the lives of his children if he could possibly prevent it. Earthly parents would speedily deliver their children from all such curses. Earthly parents long to help, and they will do everything possible to help their children to get the best things in life. To be healthy, to be prosperous, and to be happy. Does God love his children any less than earthly parents? Certainly not. So let us have faith in God and believe in the infinite fatherhood of God. Jesus proved that God loves his children more than earthly parents when he said, "Or what man is there of you, whom if his son ask bread, will he give him a stone? Or if he ask a fish, will he give him a serpent? If ye then, being evil, know how to give good gifts unto your children, how much more shall your heavenly Father, which is in heaven..." Now get that. God in heaven give good things to them that ask him. Now that should settle the question once and forever concerning the certainty of answered prayer. Ask and ye shall receive. Seek and ye shall find. Knock and it shall be open unto you. How much more shall your heavenly Father give good things to them that ask him? I don't see any reasonable excuse for any doubt whatsoever about it any further. What more could a child of God want than such a broad and all-inclusive promise of the infinite fatherhood of God? What more would or could one desire for proof that it is the will of God for him to ask anything, just anything? Wealth, health, cleansing from sin, keeping from sin, or anything that is desired in life. In the same Sermon on the Mount, Jesus Christ taught us to pray, "Thy will be done in earth as it is in heaven." Matthew 6:10. It is God's will for men to be fully delivered from all the curses of this life. And so if we believe that, then we can definitely cooperate with the will of God on earth as we would if we were in heaven. Is it God's will for men to be sick and sinful when they get to heaven? Is it God's will for men to be defeated and poverty-stricken and unhappy in heaven? Is it God's will for men to be tormented by demons and to carry about forever in heaven the works of the devil in their bodies, their souls, and their spirits? Is it God's will in heaven for men to be abandoned by God and forsaken by him after he once gets them there? You know full well the answer to every one of these questions. If these things are not God's will in heaven, then we can settle it once and forever that such is not God's will on earth. One thing we should keep in mind, and that is the infinite fatherhood of God and the eternal, all-covering love of God. How that God loves his children infinitely more than earthly parents love their children. One can have freedom from these curses on earth just as much as he can have freedom from these curses in heaven, if he will but ask and receive according to the will of God, not only in the next life, but here and now. For after all, you need things now, not only in the next life. And thank God, God has made provision for you, not only in the next life, but here and now to receive such benefits. Now is the time to ask and receive from God and to learn the secrets of answered prayer. May God himself wake us up to see our privileges in the gospel and to see that we can get things in this life as well as in the next life. Prayer will never fail when it is done right. Heaven and earth will pass away more easily than prayer will become powerless and fruitless if men will learn to pray aright. Prayer never fails. Now listen, prayer never fails when men never fail God. When men will always ask in prayer believing. Prayer is absolute and unfailing when faith is the same. At the grave of Lazarus, Jesus Christ said, "Father, I thank thee that thou hast heard me, and I knew that thou hearest me always." And so he said, "Lazarus, come forth," and it happened. This is a normal and truthful attitude for every child of God to take and to maintain in the gospel. One can say just as easily, "I can, I will, I do believe that God hears me and answers my prayer," as to say, It is hard to believe. I don't know whether I can believe or not. I hope God answers prayer, but I don't really know how to get in touch with him. One can form right words and cause them to come out of the mouth, just as he can tell a lie, just as he can form wrong words. And if he is that kind of a person, to believe God, then form the right kind of words and pray to the God that never can fail. All statements of unbelief and all doubts and unbelief as to whether God answers prayer or not are definitely not of God. And if they are not of God, then they must be of the devil and of rebellious human beings. And anyone who gives in to any of these ideas is cooperating with Satan, with his own enemies, and is cooperating against his own better good. He is making God a liar and is hindering God from answering prayer for him. God will not, on any one occasion, or in any one case, transgress his law of faith and work contrary to faith. If you believe that God will answer prayer, he will. If you believe that he will not, then he will not. This is truth, and nothing else can possibly be the truth. If we'll read James 11, or 1 to 5 to 9, and Hebrews 11, 6, and other scriptures, and keep those things firmly fixed in mind. In Detroit, Michigan, several years ago, a deacon of a certain church took me to see a man to pray for him. He was paralyzed on one side, and he had not walked for 8 months. I spoke to him about his faith, and the very first words, as I recall, were, "I believe in healing all right, but I cannot seem to have faith for my own healing." I got up and walked over to the bed and said, "Don't say that again. That is not true. You can have faith. You must have faith if you expect to get healed." I then quoted Mark 11, 22 to 24, and emphasized the truth of the passage this way: "Believe, you have got it, and you shall have it." This was my way of expressing verse 24. I said that over several times and got him to promise to believe God, that God will heal him when we pray. While I was praying, the paralyzed man said these very words: "If I have got it, what am I lying here for?" With that, he jumped out of bed and shouted all over the place. I said, "Now, the thing for you to do is to stay up until bedtime and then get up tomorrow morning perfectly normal and forget that you ever had paralysis." God miraculously healed that man, met his faith. It is true, God will meet your faith today. To the full extent of your faith, he will meet you. Jesus sometimes would say, "According to your faith, so be it done unto you," or, "As thou hast believed, so be it done unto thee." It is the same today. An aggressive faith will produce aggressive works. A living faith will produce life. A dead passive faith will produce death and failure. So the thing for us to do is to lay hold of the promises of God, and we have plenty of them. For 2 Peter 1:4 tells us, "Whereby are given unto us exceeding great and precious promises, that by these we might be partakers of the divine nature, having escaped the corruption that is in the world through lust." So you lay hold of the promises of God and consider every one of them yes and never no in Christ Jesus. In John 14:12, Jesus promised power for praying and working. He promised that each believer would be able to do what he did and even greater works upon one condition. And here it is: "He that believeth on me." He that believeth on me. Oh, you say, "I do believe, but I do not see the works of Christ." Well, do you believe that the works of Christ will follow you? If you don't, then they won't follow. If you believe only for forgiveness of sins, or for some other detail of answered prayer, then you'll get that and that only. You must believe that the very works of Jesus Christ will follow you before they will. The secret of it, as stated here, is, "He that believeth on me." We can argue that this is not for us today and that there must be some mistake about such a broad promise, but the fact is that what he said still faces us, and we dare not make him a liar and expect to see him in peace. This passage is plain. It means just what it says. There can be no misunderstanding. It will pay us to believe it mentally, whether we want the experience of it or not. Men exercise themselves in a thousand ways, but such excuses will last only in this life, and they serve a poor cause here and a less cause in the life to come. They will not stand in the day of judgment. So let us always exercise ourselves in those matters that will stand in eternity and not pass away with the passing conditions of life. In many other places, Jesus Christ gave believers the full authority to ask in His name and gave them full power of attorney to use His name to get everything that they want in life. In John 14 and 15, He definitely said, In my name, whatsoever ye shall ask in my name, that will I do, that the Father may be glorified in the Son. In the 16th verse of the 15th chapter of John, said, You have not chosen me, but I have chosen you and ordained you, that you should go and bring forth fruit, and that your fruit should remain, and that whatsoever ye shall ask of the Father in my name, He may give it you. The same story is repeated in the 16th chapter of John, verses 23 to 26. He said again, in that day ye shall not ask me anything, but ye shall ask the Father in my name, that is, by my authority. You use my name like I use God's name while here. In Mark 16:16-20, he said, these signs shall follow them that believe. Here he repeats again this little statement, in my name. They shall cast out devils, they shall speak with new tongues, they shall take up serpents. If they drink any deadly thing, it shall not hurt them. They shall lay hands on the sick, and they shall recover. We'll go into the doctrine of Christian's power of attorney in a later study. But all we want you to see in this lesson is the absolute certainty of answered prayer for anything and everything you want in life. There are no impossibilities with God or with the believer who will dare believe God. For Mark 9:23 tells us, if thou canst believe, all things are possible to him that believeth. If you can do it, he said, then I will do my part. You'll do your part, I'll do my part. If you'll believe, I will answer. All things are possible to him that believeth. In Mark 11:22-24, he said, have faith in God, for verily I say unto you, whosoever shall say unto this mountain, be thou removed, and be thou cast into the sea, and shall not doubt in his heart, but shall believe that those things which he saith shall come to pass, he shall have whatsoever he saith. Therefore I say unto you, what things soever ye desire when ye pray, believe that ye receive them, and ye shall have them. In Matthew 17:20, he repeated about those same words and said this, and nothing shall be impossible unto you. In Matthew 21:21-22, he said, all things ye shall ask in prayer believing, ye shall receive. So when we read such broad statements in the Bible, let's not question them. Let's not begin to doubt them and say, well, that's too great for me to comprehend. That promise is too broad for me to get a hold of. I cannot conceive of the possibility of all that. Thing for you to do is to say, thank you, Lord. The promise is simply stated. I'll accept the challenge. I will believe and let it go at that, and begin to ask in faith, nothing wavering. Possibilities in prayer are great and many, and we should awake to attain the blessings of the gospel. The world is dying for just such a program. God is going to hold modern believers accountable for their unbelief and for their constant doubting and their constant denial of the program of the church for modern believers. He will judge every preacher and every teacher and the least person who claims to believe the gospel for not boldly laying aside the unbelief and for not striving to attain to the faith once delivered to the saints. That's what we're advised to do in Jude 3. It's a definite commandment there, and we must not break that commandment any more than we break any other. The certainty of answered prayer is also expressed in the Old Testament, and here are just a few statements which prove that you can get anything from God that you ask, and that prayer, answered prayer, is just as certain as we are in existence. The eyes of the Lord are upon the righteous, and his ears are open unto their cry. The righteous cry, and the Lord heareth, and delivereth him out of all their troubles. Psalm 34, 15 and 17. Here's another statement. Delight thyself also in the Lord, and he shall give thee the desires of thine heart. Commit thy way unto the Lord, trust also in him, and he shall bring it to pass. Psalm 37, 4 to 5. And here's still another. Psalm 91, 15. He shall call upon me, and I will answer him. I will answer him. I will be with him in trouble. I will deliver him and honor him. Then we're told in the 84th Psalm, the 11th verse, that no good thing will he withhold from them that walk uprightly. Aren't those statements on the certainty of answered prayer? So let it be settled once and forever that answered prayer is a doctrine of the Bible. And the realities of answered prayer are just as certain as the realities of anything in life. Now then, just a thought concerning the scientific proof of answered prayer. We all talk so much about science. What science has discovered? What science says about this and that and the other thing? Well, did you know that prayer and its answer can be scientifically tested as any other thing can be? We do not mean to say that God condescends to every whim of unbelieving man, or that he meets every test imposed by mere curiosity or skepticism. Jesus went about answering prayer and doing all kinds of miracles in the moral, spiritual, material, and physical realms. But when the unbelieving Jews sought a sign from heaven, he did not satisfy their unbelief. He just said, no sign should be given this generation but the sign of the prophet Jonas. As Jonas was 3 days and three nights in the belly of the whale, so shall the Son of Man be 3 days and three nights in the heart of the earth. Some men of unbelief lay down certain laws as to answered prayer, or what they would require in order for a prayer to be answered. Men have dared God to strike them dead, or some foolish other thing, thinking that the Almighty would not dare to do so, and if he did not, they have gone off boasting that there is no God. God has answered tests in the material realm that men have put to him. In the case of Elijah, God answered when a contest was taking place between him and the prophets of false gods. You read 1 Kings 18 and you'll find that contest listed. In Egypt, God wanted to do a great work and to manifest his power and make it known, so that all the Egyptians should get to know that he, the God of Israel, was the true and the living God. So God sent plague upon plague, things which the magicians of Egypt through the power of the devil could not bring about. God answered the sign Gideon asked for. He said, let the dew be on the bottom of the fleece, and then the next time let the dew be on the top of the fleece. Both were answered. He answered Hezekiah by a sign and said that the sun dial would go 10 degrees backward. So God even turned the clock of the heavens back 10 degrees to prove to a man that he would answer prayer. He rebuked Ahaz for not asking a sign, either in the depth or in the height above, in Isaiah 7, 10 to 13. Jesus Christ promised that men could remove mountains, as he had cursed a fig tree and as he did other signs before men. He said, you can say unto this mountain, be thou removed, and be thou cast into the sea, shall not doubt in his heart, but shall believe that those things which he saith shall come to pass, he shall have whatsoever he saith. This, however, was never done to satisfy mere unbelief and curiosity. It can be done only in sincerity and faith. When we have multiplied thousands of definite and concrete answers to prayer on record, both in the Bible and in all history, we do not have to oblige God to a mere sign to satisfy unbelieving man. Proof of answered prayer fills many pages of many books in history. And this proof is sufficient to convince an honest inquirer. The Lord heard Abraham and healed a whole nation. He heard Eliezer and gave Isaac a wife. He heard Isaac and children were born. He heard Moses and Israel was spared. And in fact, everyone in the nation of Israel was healed. He heard the judges and the prophets and the leaders of Israel and early Christian leaders times without number, as you can find listed in the Bible from Genesis to Revelation. So we can definitely say that God has met the inquiries of men time and again. Now here's a statement, a wonderful statement for you. Psalm 37:5, commit thy way unto the Lord, trust also in him, and he shall bring it to pass. And here's a thought for you. Faith binds nothingness to almightiness. Are the secrets of answered prayer. We pointed out to you before the certainty of answered prayer and the scientific proof of answered prayer. In the history of the church and the lives of men throughout the ages, we have innumerable testimonies of answered prayer. We have more testimony of this kind to prove the fact of answered prayer than we have concerning any scientific fact that has ever been proved. There is any fact that can be proved, it is the fact that God answers prayer. There is any scientific statement that is capable of proof, this one is. Hundreds of thousands of people today testified to answered prayer in every phase of life. Let the skeptic go to any church, and he can find numbers of people who will affirm in court that God has answered prayer. Space will not permit testimonies we personally know of, we personally have. One is doubtful he can get such proof from his next door neighbor, no doubt. Or he can ask any true Christian, and he can collect all the proof that is needed. We must now proceed to the practical help in prayer that men need today. Now to the secrets of asking and receiving themselves. The first thing about answered prayer is this. Let's learn to pray aright. This is one of the greatest lessons to learn about prayer. One cannot get an answer unless he prays right. In Luke 11:1, we have a record of the disciples observing how Jesus Christ prayed. They knew that God always heard him. There was such absolute simplicity and assurance when he prayed, and there came a hunger to them to know how to pray as he could. They asked him, Lord, teach us to pray as John also taught his disciples. This should be the daily longing of every true child of God. The need of knowing how to pray right is the need of the hour. Christ is the greatest teacher of prayer. He practiced it himself. We must learn to pray like Jesus Christ, and God will always hear us, for he always heard Jesus Christ, and God is no respecter of persons. Now, some of the points that we're going to point out to you will give you definite secrets, the real art a prayer as far as knowing about it and knowing what to do is concerned. They never will be a practical experience of prayer, so we have to get that outside of these lessons that we learn by a knowledge of the Word of God itself. That remains for much practice and following doggedly the lessons learned by us concerning what to do to get answers to prayer. Knowing what to do and doing it are two different things. There must be not only a knowledge, but there must be obedience to the light we have concerning prayer if we want to get an answer to prayer. Since we know our need of knowing how to pray, and since we have the greatest teacher to help us to pray, let us apply ourselves until prayer becomes second nature to us, as it was with the Lord Jesus Christ. We have, in answer to the request of the disciples, the Lord's teaching on how to pray. He gave the model prayer on that occasion. The so-called Lord's Prayer is really a prayer for disciples or learners of how to pray. It was given on the occasion when the disciples asked him, "Lord, teach us to pray as John also taught his disciples." All believers can consider themselves mere learners and model after this prayer until they have graduated from the school of prayer, at least until the time comes when they can get every prayer answered that they pray. Well, this is our goal. We can all consider ourselves in the same school of learning and get the same lessons of prayer and practice them several times a day. One thing Jesus Christ said to them was, "Our Father, our Father." This teaches us the right relationship to God and in the new birth, and how that it is necessary for us to have the right relationship with God in order to get answered a prayer. It is generally taught that men in the Old Testament days never dared address God as Father, because they were not born again, but a search of the scriptures to prove this point only proves the contrary. Men of all past ages were born again by faith in the coming Redeemer and faith in his blood that was to be shed, just as men today are born again by faith in the blood that has been shed. This is very clear from many scriptures. In Deuteronomy 32:18, God said to Israel, "Moses did rather, thou art not mindful of the rock that begat thee." We have references to children of God in both Testaments. And in Galatians 4:28-30, we have the fact as it was then in the days of Isaac and Ishmael and Sarah and Hagar, even so it is now. He that was born after the flesh persecuted him that was born after the Spirit. And that settles the fact that men were born again in Old Testament days. Romans 4, the whole chapter, tells us that Abraham was justified by faith. And he tells us in verse 12 of that chapter to walk in the steps of that faith of our father Abraham, who is the father of us all. And he tells us that not only was it imputed to him, but it will also be imputed to us if we believe in the righteousness of God by faith. Men in past ages before the cross ask and receive on the same ground that we do today, as is clear from many scriptures in the Old Testament about answered prayer. The right relationship to God means much and is one of the greatest secrets of answered prayer. Why should anyone be presumptuous as to ask God with sin in their lives to answer their prayers and to do anything for them but have mercy on them and forgive them of their sins? Not only should we have the new and right relationship to God, but we must learn to whom prayer should be addressed. Prayer should be addressed to God the Father, for Jesus taught us to say, "Our Father, our Father." And this is the one that all prayer should be addressed to. Jesus further taught us in John 16:23-26, "In that day," that is, when I go back to the Father, "ye shall ask me nothing. Whatsoever ye shall ask the Father in my name, he will give it you. Hitherto have ye asked nothing in my name. Ask, and ye shall receive, that your joy may be full. At that day ye shall ask in my name, and he will grant it to you." God the Father is the head of Christ and the Holy Spirit, and therefore he should be the one directly addressed in prayer. In 1 Corinthians 11:3, we read this statement, "I would have you to know that the head of every woman is the man, and the head of man is Christ, and the head of Christ is God." So in addressing prayer to anyone, let us address it to God in the name or by the authority of Jesus Christ, and we should do it by the power of the Holy Spirit. Or in Ephesians 2:18, we're told, "By him we both have access by one Spirit unto the Father." The habit of praying either to Jesus or to the Holy Spirit personally should be broken, for we have no authority for any such praying. It is true that God overlooks ignorance of this fact as well as of other facts, but if we want to learn to pray, we should learn to pray aright and practice what

0: James 4:17. Men sometimes take the attitude that they are not going to pay any attention to little details like this. But we warn that if we want to do the right thing and please God and get answers to prayer, then let's obey the word of God to the letter. Since an attitude which disregards things written is clearly not the spirit of the word of God, it is not the spirit of Christianity. Let's obey to the letter. God commands obedience to his word, not to what we think is right, but what he definitely commands is right. It will not be to us at all to question whether we should obey the word of God or not. It is not sin to obey the Bible to the letter. When we transgress the letter of the word, we do not obey the spirit or the letter of the word. To do the will of God will not make anyone formal at all. If it does, then let him be formal. It won't hurt a soul. Saul learned this lesson a long time ago and learned that obedience is better than sacrifice. We are not trying to teach that one should not recognize Christ or the Holy Spirit in prayer and communion, give them their proper scriptural place in the worship of all three persons in the divine Trinity, and commune with all three in the proper way, but address all petitions to the Father in the name of Jesus Christ by the power of the Holy Spirit. Praying in the name of Jesus to Jesus is foolish, and praying to God is not in the name of Jesus Christ, and it has no promise of reward. All prayer that ignores Jesus Christ or the Holy Spirit in their proper place is not true biblical prayer and has no assurance of being heard by God. So the thing for us to do is to learn these lessons and learn them well and practice these secrets of answered prayer from day to day until we become perfect, until God begins to answer prayer and grant to us the desires of our heart. Anything that is worth doing, it is worth doing right. So the thing for us to do is when we learn to whom to pray, then pray to that person. If we learn in whose authority or by whose authority we are to pray, then pray by that person's authority. If we are instructed to become filled with the Holy Spirit and pray to the Father in the Spirit, and we have access to the Father by the Spirit, then let us do that very thing. Let's be filled with all the fullness of God. Now we have a wonderful promise in connection with answered prayer in Jeremiah 33:3. Call upon me, and I will answer thee, and show thee great and mighty things which thou knowest not. Now that wasn't a promise only to Israel. That is a promise to you today, my friend, to you who are Christians and in Christ. If you'll call upon God, you'll find that God will answer you and will do great and mighty things for you.
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2: Next, we're going to bring you a sermon that is something good for you to hear on an early Saturday morning. It is from Keith Moore.
3: Open to Psalm 55, 22, please. Psalm 55, 22. We begin a new series. And you might not have known it. I wasn't sure myself. But it is a series. And we use this text in Psalm 55, 22. Psalm 55, 22. Let's agree in prayer and in faith that we get exactly what we're supposed to get the rest of the service here. Father, we ask you for utterance. We ask you for eyes that can see and ears that can hear and heart and mind that can discern and understand. Give us revelation of light and truth that makes free, answers to questions, solutions to problems, and direction for the next steps in your plan. And we purpose not to be hearers only, nor forgetful hearers, but as you help us, we will be doers. Doers. And as we act on it, we know things will change in our life because you always watch over your word.

0: and perform it in the lives of those who do. In Jesus' name. Amen. Somebody say amen. Amen means so be it. Come on, somebody say, I'm a doer.
1: I'm a doer.
0: I'm a doer.
1: I'm a doer.
0: I'm a doer.
1: Of the Word of God.
0: Those are the only people that get miracles.
2: Amen.
0: The only people that see changes in their life, not just churchgoers, not just program watchers or DVD players, only the doers. And I just heard a bunch of you say that you are. Is that right? Well, here's a verse that we should do. We should do all of them. But the Lord focuses our attention on different ones at different times. So Psalm 55, 22 says, cast your burden upon the Lord. Who's going to do that?
1: Yeah.
0: Understood subject is you.
3: Yes.
0: You cast your burden upon the Lord. And if and when you do that, what's going to happen next? He shall sustain you. Anybody like the sound of that?
1: Yes.
0: He shall sustain you. Well, I do. That's been quickened to my spirit. If you weren't here with us or joined with us a couple weekends ago, the first one on this we talked about kept by His power. And we camped out in Psalm 91.
2: Yeah.
0: And we went through verse by verse and shouted about how He keeps us.
2: Yes.
0: How He sustains us. And I believe we're supposed to camp on it some more. Cast your burden upon the Lord and He shall sustain you. He'll never suffer the righteous to be moved. We're righteous by our faith in Jesus. He's given us His very own righteousness. Listen to some other translations on this verse. The Complete Jewish says, unload your burden on Adonai and He will sustain you. Unload your burden. On who?
1: Adonai.
0: Unload. On your husband. What? Unload. On your sister or your brother. No. Unload on who?
1: Adonai.
0: The Lord. The Lord. And He will sustain you. The Amplified says, cast your burden on the Lord, releasing the weight of it.
2: Amen.
0: Don't you like that?
1: Yes.
0: Releasing the weight of it, and He will sustain you. He will never allow the righteous to be moved, made to slip, fall, or fail.
2: Amen.
0: What would be the opposite of releasing the weight of it?
1: Holding on.
0: Holding on to it. Why would He have to tell you, cast it on the Lord? Release the weight of it. Why would He have to tell us this? And this is not the only place He told us. How many know the Bible says in the New Testament, Philippians, be careful for nothing. 1 Peter 5, casting all your care on Him. Take no thought for the morrow in Matthew 6. Why does He have to keep telling us this?
2: Doesn't want a whole bunch.
0: Huh? Because the tendency is to walk by sight, and if faith is not where it should be, to cling to it and worry about it and fret about it and fear about it. And in so doing, it's your care, your burden. Burden is a weight. Burden is a load. It's a heavy load. Well, quit carrying it.
2: Amen.
0: Could it be that simple?
4: Yes.
0: Could it be? People say, boy, you almost carry a heavy load. The churches and all that stuff you're believing for and all those things you're doing and you got the staff payroll to think about and you got this and you got that. It must be a heavy load. Not on me.
4: Amen.
0: Not on Phyllis.
2: Come on.
0: I like what Brother Jesse DePlanty said one time. He and Brother Kenneth Copeland were doing some TV. And Brother Kenneth asked Jesse, he said, Jesse, what do you do when all those huge TV bills come in? He said, I hold them up and go, Jesus, you have mail. Now, no, that sounds funny, but he must do that.
2: Right.
0: He must genuinely do that to make it as well as he does.
2: That's right.
0: Hmm?
3: That's right.
0: The moment you start letting it settle on your tiny, little, narrow, weak shoulders.
3: That's right.
0: Well, I'm pretty strong. You ain't, nobody's that strong. Nobody's that big and strong to carry what we're talking about here. We're not designed to handle it, which is why God said, give it to me.
1: Yeah.
0: All it'll do is break you down.
1: Yeah.
0: Give you migraines and ulcers. Come on, are you listening to me? Make your immune system weak and cause you to lose sleep.
2: Amen. Come on.
0: Come on, tell me what you're going to do.
2: Cast.
0: You're going to do what the Bible said.
1: Yes.
0: And you're going to cast
1: yes.
0: your burdens and cares on the Lord.
1: Yes.
0: Then tell me what happens next. What happens next?
1: Yes.
0: He will
1: yes.
0: sustain me.
1: Yes.
0: Don't you like that?
1: Yes.
0: He will sustain me. Come on, say it out loud. He will sustain me. Say it again. He will sustain me. How are you going to make it through all this stuff? He will
1: sustain
0: me. Are you going to worry about it?
1: No.
0: Fred, if you do, you didn't cast your burden on him.
2: Amen.
0: You still got it on you, and you haven't done your part, so you don't have any reason to expect him to be able to sustain you.
2: Amen. Come on.
0: He said, let me read some other translations. It says, put your cares on the Lord, this is the BBE, and he will be your support. Don't you like that?
2: Yes.
0: Another one said, he will put your cares on the Lord and he will support you. Throw your burden on the Lord and he'll sustain you, another one said. Another one said, turn your worries over to the Lord. He will keep you going. You believe that?
1: Yes.
0: I'm counting on it.
1: Yes.
0: I am counting on it.
2: Amen.
0: Have been counting on it and going to continue and I'm going to do so more so.
1: Yes.
2: Amen.
0: I've learned a few things about casting my cares over on the Lord and trusting him, but I know I haven't arrived. I'm going to do it better.
1: Amen.
0: Anybody in here with me? I'm going to do it better.
2: Amen.
0: That was a word for somebody right there.
1: Yes.
0: Come on, somebody say, I'm getting better.
1: Amen.
0: Every day.
1: Every day.
0: At casting my cares.
1: Casting my cares.
0: Over on him.
1: Over on him.
0: Now, how many believe it's essential that we do this if we want him to be able to take care of us? Because
1: yes.
0: If we don't do this, if we're carrying it and we've got it, he doesn't have it.
1: Amen.
0: And if we can't do anything with it, and we don't give it to the one who can do something with it, we're in a bad place. We do it by faith. Sustain means to keep. It's also translated nourish, feed, provide, guide, hold, and of course, sustain.
2: Amen.
0: Let me read that to you again.
1: Yes.
0: When it says, cast your burdens on him, and what will he do? He will sustain you. That word means he'll keep you.
1: Yes.
0: He will nourish you.
1: Yes.
0: He will feed you.
1: Yes.
0: He'll provide for you. He will guide you. He will hold you.
2: Amen.
1: Woo!
2: Amen.
0: Woo!
2: Amen.
5: Amen.
0: Mm-mm-mm. Glory be to God. Now we ended up last time on Psalm 91:16. If you'd look at that, Psalm 91:16. He said, if you read this whole psalm, it began by talking about he that dwells in the secret place of the Most High shall abide under the shadow of the Almighty. And he goes all through the psalm about talking about how if you trust in the Lord and stay hooked to him and stay under him, he'll keep you from plagues. He'll keep you from violence. I mean, thing after thing after thing. And he ends it up right here with saying, with long life will I satisfy him and show him my salvation. The New Century says, I will give them a long, full life and they will see how I can save.
2: Hallelujah.
0: God's Word translation says, I'll satisfy you with a long life. I will show you how I will save you. Now, that makes perfect sense when you realize, how are you going to make it to a long, full life?
2: Fresh free.
0: Huh? Because you didn't die from the plague.
2: Amen.
0: You didn't die from the arrow that flew by day. Come on, are you listening? All these things that he just got through talking about, you didn't die from this, you didn't die from that, your life wasn't cut short with this. And because he sustained you through every one of those things, you wound up old.
2: Amen. Glory.
0: Biblically old. Old and full of life and full of days. You've run your race. You've finished your course. And what can you say at the end of it? Tell me what you could say about how you made it. How did you make it when others didn't make it past this or past that or past that? How did you make it through all those things? You don't want to stand up and say, I was tougher than everybody else, because that just ain't true. Or I was smarter. No, no, no. He sustained me. He kept me through every one of these things. Hallelujah. Now go with me to Exodus, please. Exodus, the 15th chapter, and let's talk about one area that he had, we just got through reading it, but one area that he'd have to sustain us in for us to make it all the way to a long, full life. Exodus 15 and 23 says, when they came to Marah, they could not drink of the waters of Marah, for they're bitter. They called the place Marah. The people murmured against Moses, said, what shall we drink? And Exodus 15, 25, he cried to the Lord, and the Lord showed him a tree. He cast it into the waters, and the waters were made sweet. Can the Lord make the bitter sweet?
1: Yes.
0: Can he make the bad good?
1: Yes.
0: The diseased clean?
1: Yes.
0: Can he?
1: Yes.
0: He can. These waters were poisonous. And just like that, he made them good waters to drink.
2: Amen.
0: Now that's amazing, isn't it?
1: Yes.
0: If he can do that to a pool of waters, he can do that to a liver.
1: Yes. Right. Amen.
0: He turned the water into wine. His molecular structure was changed. Just like that. Well, he made it.
1: Yes.
0: I said he made it.
1: Yes.
0: So I reckon he could change it.
2: Right.
0: If you don't think it's too hard for him.
2: Amen.
0: Anyway, he made the waters sweet, and he made a statute and an ordinance, and there he proved them, and he said, verse 26, if you will diligently hearken to the voice of the Lord your God, and will do what's right in his sight, and will give ear to his commandments, and keep his statutes, I'll put none of these diseases on thee which I brought upon the Egyptians, that was into judgment, for I am the Lord that healeth thee.
2: Amen. Praise God.
0: Glory to God. I am the Lord. Another translation says, good news says, I am the Lord, the one who heals you.
2: Amen.
0: He is our great physician.
1: Yes.
0: The Lord, our healer.
1: Yes.
0: Do you have a healer? Come on, do you have a healer?
1: Yes.
0: The complete English says, I am the Lord your God. I cure your diseases. New American says, I'm the Lord your healer. Young's literal says, I'm Jehovah, am healing you. I am your healer. Now, I want you to notice something. We're going to look at another verse just in a moment here. But this is in connection with us doing, them doing, and it applies to us. We're going to see how it applies in the New Testament. But you know, this is one of those great redemptive names, Jehovah. And he is Jehovah, our healer.
2: Yeah.
0: Amen? He's Jehovah our shepherd. Is he still Jehovah our shepherd? Is he still the Lord who is present? The Lord our peace? Shammah, is he still all these things? And he's still Jehovah Rapha. Nobody has a right to say he used to be the healer, but the great I am no longer is. Who can say that?
2: Nobody.
0: If you're going to say it, you got to say it concerning all those other things too. You can say, you have to say, he used to be the shepherd. He used to be the protector. He used to be the peace. No, the great I am has not changed.
1: Amen.
0: He still is.
2: Amen.
0: Our righteousness, our peace, right?
1: Yes.
0: Our shepherd,
1: yes.
2: Amen.
0: And he is our healer too.
2: Right.
0: Somebody say, I have a healer.
1: I have a healer.
0: The Lord is
1: my healer.
0: Tell him, say, you are
1: the Lord
0: who heals me.
2: Amen.
0: Now this was said in connection with them doing what he told them to do. Go to the 23rd chapter. Exodus 23. And you'll see the same thought. It's repeated also in Deuteronomy 7. It's also found in Deuteronomy 28 and other places. But notice this, Exodus 23 and 25. Exodus 23, 25, I'm reading the Living Bible. It says, you shall serve the Lord your God only. Then I will bless you with food and with water. I will take away sickness from among you. There'll be no miscarriages, no barrenness throughout your land, and you'll live out the full quota of the days of your life.
2: Amen.
0: Here's that long life again.
5: That's right.
0: And but again, we see, how are you going to make it through long life? Now, a lot of people might say, well, with good medical care. And thank God for good medical care. And thank God for the knowledge we have. Medical care is a far different thing than it was 50 years ago.
2: Oh, yeah.
0: Or 75 years ago.
2: Oh, yeah.
0: Or 100 years ago.
5: Yeah.
0: Whoo! And yet, if the Lord tarries his coming and things go on and advancements continue to be made the next 50 years, the next 100 years, they'll look back to what we're doing in medical science right now and go, you're kidding.
5: Yeah.
0: They did that to you?
5: Yeah.
0: They stuck you with that? They opened you up and did that? I'm talking about what the latest, greatest is happening right now.
5: Yeah.
0: Thank God for it, but it's just not enough to cover every scenario.
5: Amen.
0: And to take care of you, and it's too quickly that they can look at you and say, this is all that can be done. This is incurable.
5: Yeah.
0: This is terminal. Now, you got to think about these guys back then. Huh? No clinics at all. None. No miracle drugs. None.
2: Amen.
0: And yet, God's telling them, you do what I tell you to do. I will get you all the way through your infancy, through your childhood. Come on, listen, through your teenage years, through your childbearing years. Think about that childbearing back in those days.
2: Yeah. Oh, man.
0: Just in the tent.
2: Mm-hmm.
0: That's it. And yet, you can make it all the way to a long, full life.
1: Yes.
0: Did he do it?
1: Yes.
0: He did it. Can he still do it?
1: Yes.
0: No matter what we have or don't have, God is able to keep us.
1: Yes.
0: And take us all the way.
2: Right.
0: Somebody say, I believe it.
1: Right.
0: The Message Bible says it like this. But you serve your God. Everybody say, serve your God.
1: Serve
0: your God, and he'll bless your food and your water. I'll get rid of the sickness among you.
2: Amen.
5: Thank you, Lord.
0: God said it.
5: Yes.
0: Is the Word of God still the Word of God?
2: Yes, it is.
0: You hear people say, well, yeah, but now, Brother Keith, that's Old Testament. So what they had's better than what we got. We lost some things by the coming of Jesus and the better covenant. The great I Am, the Lord who heals you, has changed.
2: No.
0: And is no longer.
5: No.
2: Come on.
0: Let me give you an example. Anybody know that a $100 bill is better than a $50 bill?
2: Oh, yeah.
0: That's not a trick question. That's a fact of life. Come on. Anybody understand plainly? $100 bill? Better.
1: Yes.
0: You know why? It's got the 50 in it.
2: That's right.
0: Plus.
2: Yes.
0: Plus.
2: Yes.
0: More. You know why our covenant is a better covenant established upon better promises with a better mediator? Because we got everything they had.
1: Amen.
0: Plus.
1: Amen.
0: Plus, plus, plus, plus, plus. But we didn't lose these precious things.
2: That's right.
0: By the coming of Jesus.
2: Come on.
0: He still is the great I Am, the Lord who heals you.
2: Amen.
0: Hallelujah.
2: Hallelujah.
0: Say it again. You are The Lord who heals me. He said, you serve your God, he'll bless your food, your water. I'll get rid of sickness among you. There won't be miscarriages or barren women in your land. I'll make sure you live full and complete lives.
6: Amen. Lord.
0: If you serve me, I'm going to make sure this happens to you. Has he changed?
6: No.
0: He has not changed. Now go with me, if you would, to 1 Corinthians, the 6th chapter. The spiritual is so much more powerful than the natural. Don't sit there, if you're watching by internet, don't sit there watching and think, yeah, but now you, preacher, you don't know what all I've got. Listening. I don't care how bad it is, the spiritual is so much more powerful than any symptom in a body or any disease. Do you believe God's power can change things in the blink of an eye? I'm telling you.
5: Amen.
0: I've seen it. I've experienced it. But if you think it's too hard for God, it's not that it's too hard for Him. It's just you don't believe it. You're not convinced.
6: Come on.
0: Let these words come into you and change you and begin to believe how big God is and how good He is, and that He said, you stay with me. You serve me. You do what I tell you to do, and I'm going to keep you.
6: Yes. Amen.
0: I'm going to keep you.
1: Yes.
0: Did He say it? Did He say it?
1: Yes.
0: I'm going to sustain you.
1: Yes.
0: I'm going to keep you. I'm going to take sickness out of the midst of you. I'm going to see to it that you make it all the way to a good old age.
6: Hallelujah. Thank you.
0: Did He say it?
6: Yes.
0: He hasn't changed.
6: Amen.
0: He didn't change. His will hasn't changed. He doesn't need to change. Our approach to Him has changed. Our access to Him has changed. It got better.
1: Yes.
0: Way better. And instead of trying to be righteous by keeping rules, we're righteous by faith in Jesus. It got better. It got easy. Is that right? But you still got to cast the care over on Him and not try to fix it yourself and do it yourself. Still got to do that and then trust in Him. Now in 1 Corinthians 6, are you there? What we see in these passages in Exodus and Deuteronomy, we see basically the Lord keeps saying, you keep my words, you obey my directions, you do my will, you follow my plan, and I'm going to sustain you and take care of you, spirit, soul, and body. I'm going to take care of your body. I'm going to take care of your health. I'm going to keep you alive throughout your whole life. I'm going to take care of your family. I'm going to take care of your finances. I mean, if we look at thing after thing after thing, it's the covenant. You keep your part with me, and I'm going to be able to keep that part with you. How does that affect us in the New Testament? The principle is the same. In 1 Corinthians 6 and 13, is 1 Corinthians 6 in the New Testament?
6: Yes.
0: Is he writing to believers?
6: Yes.
0: The saints at Corinth? Certainly is. He says, meats for the belly and belly for meats, but God shall destroy both it and them. Well, that sounds rough. That's King James. If you look at different translations, it brings out food and the body. But look at the next part. The body is not for fornication, but for the Lord.
6: Yeah.
0: Literally, it says, not for whoredom. And what that means is just having sex with everybody.
6: Come on.
0: People say, well, my body's my body, and I got to drive, and that's what I'm made for. That's what the body. No, it's not. The body is not made for fornication.
6: Amen.
0: It's made for
1: the Lord.
0: What does that mean, the body is for the Lord? Well, we're going to see just a little bit later, it's the temple of the Holy Ghost. The body is for the Lord. Why do you have a body? Don't let this be too simple for you. Why do you have a body? A lot of people would think, well, so I can have a good life and do what I want to do. Wrong answer.
7: Serve the Lord.
0: So I can experience whatever carnal pleasures I can get. So I could, you know, it's why God gave me this body. No. First and foremost, you and I have a body for the Lord so we can do what He wants us to do. We can't do anything in this earth without a body. Your body is your earth suit. You lose your earth suit, you have to leave the planet. You do. Now, there's a side thought. There are no spirits of departed people roaming the earth, haunting things.
6: Come on.
0: Not happening. He says, well, there's a lot of spiritual supernatural phenomena. I know there is. And I didn't say there weren't any spirits doing things. I said it's not these people haunting things. It's wrong spirits, evil spirits impersonating people that they were familiar with back when they lived, which is why they could know some things about them from 4 centuries ago. But it's not the person. When you lose your earth suit, you got to leave. And you either go up or you go down, but you don't hang around. Study it in the Word. See what we're talking about. The body is not for fornication, not for whoredom. It's for what? For what? Why do I have a body? So I can be in this earth and have a life down here. And do what? We should have a mindset of service to Him. Right? Why do I have a body? I mean, everybody's got their part, my part right now. Why do I need a body? Why do I need a voice? Not so I can cuss and damn everything. Not so I can berate people and make them feel bad about themselves. Why do I need a voice? What part of my call is communicating? Talking to you. Why do I need hands? Why do I need feet? Why do I need heart and lungs and kidney? Come on, can you see what I'm talking about? Well, if I'm doing with my body what the Lord wants me to be doing with my body, what can I expect? Oh, somebody's getting it. What can I expect? Read the very next phrase. The body is not for fornication, but the body is for the Lord. That's not the end of the sentence. And the Lord is for the body. If my body is for the Lord, then the Lord is for my body.
8: Yes, sir. Yes, sir.
0: If I'm going to use my body to take care of His business, He's going to use His power to take care of my body. Come on, can you see this? Somebody say, the body for the Lord,
9: body for the Lord.
0: And the Lord for the body.
9: And the Lord for the body.
0: Does this do anything for you?
9: Yes.
0: Keep reading. He said, God has both raised up the Lord, and He'll raise us up by His own power. Know ye not that your bodies are the members of Christ? Shall I then take the members of Christ to make them the members of a harlot? God forbid. What, know ye not that he which is joined to an harlot's one body, two, he says, will be one flesh, but he that's joined unto the Lord is one spirit. Flee fornication. Every sin that a man does is without the body, but he that commits fornication sins against his own body. Can you sin against your own body?
9: Yes.
0: People say, well, it's my body. I can do what I want to with it. If you're a Christian, it's not your own body.
9: Amen.
0: And if you're not a Christian, you should be.
9: Amen.
0: You're in really bad shape. You're not just ignorant. If you don't know that, if you're a Christian, don't know that your body belongs to the Lord, you're ignorant. But if you're lost, not only are that, but you're lost as well. You're not even aware of the situation. He that's joined to the Lord is one spirit. Verse 19, know you not that your body is the temple of the Holy Spirit which is in you, which you have of God? You're not your own. Come on, say it out loud. I'm not my own. He said, verse 20, you are bought with a price. I've been bought and paid for. What's been bought and paid for? Me. Spirit, soul, mind, and body. I owned myself at one time and I sold myself. I lost myself. You did too. I lost my soul. I lost my being. But hallelujah, Jesus bought me back. That's what redeem means. He bought me back. He paid the highest price that's ever been paid for anything.
10: Amen.
0: Throughout the universe for you and me.
10: Amen.
0: And He bought us back.
11: Yes.
0: Now I'm His.
10: Yes.
0: I'm free, but I'm His.
11: Yes.
0: I'm free. I'm not destined to die and perish in judgment, but at the same time, I'm not my own.
10: Amen.
0: I've been bought.
10: Amen.
0: He said, so glorify God in your body and in your spirit.
10: Amen.
0: Which are God's.
10: Amen.
0: Bought and paid for.
10: Amen.
0: By the blood of the Lamb. Say it out loud. My spirit belongs to God.
12: My soul belongs to God.
0: My body
12: belongs to Him.
0: Well, if it's His, He ought to take care of it. If it's His. Come on now, the grounds out here around the church. If it's our grounds, who's supposed to take care of it?
12: Yeah.
0: It's our grounds. If it belongs to the church, if it's the church's furniture, if it's the church's stuff, the church ought to take care of it because it's the church's.
11: Right.
0: If your body's the Lord's, I said, if your body is the Lord's, then the Lord is for the body. Oh, come on, you need to back up and read that again. He said, verse 13, it's not for fornication, but it's for the Lord and the Lord for the body. Said out loud, my body is for the Lord. And the Lord is for my body. Come on, say it again a couple of times. My body is for the Lord. And the Lord is for my body. Hallelujah. My body is for the Lord. But now, we can't be just talking empty words and our body is not for Him. And expect Him to have the right to take care of it. God's not obligated to do just anything I say we're going to do.
10: Amen.
11: Amen.
0: Or that you say you're going to do. He's not obligated to finance or back just anything we come up with.
10: Come on.
0: But if it's His plan, if it's genuinely to do His things, if it's His idea, you don't have to talk Him into it.
10: Amen.
0: It's His idea.
10: Amen.
0: Right?
11: Yeah.
0: And the truth is, God's not obligated to help us maintain our health and reach longevity just so we can commit affairs and do drugs and stay drunk and watch TV. And have no concern and no care for His plan in the earth. Or what He wants done. Come on, do you understand what I'm talking about? Because in that case, it's not really His body. Even though He's paid for it, it's not in His control. We haven't placed it in His control. We are actually miscontrolling it. Sometimes letting the devil drive. How many of you let the devil drive? He will tear up your car. First little new motorcycle I ever got was a little Honda, and a little Honda Twin. It was brand new. I'd never had anything like it. My folks got it for me, and man, my mom came out one day at the screen door. She said, son, if you don't quit washing that thing, you can rub the paint off of it. It never got dirty. I kept it clean, and I kept it right, and I did not abuse it. I didn't have any money to fix it if I broke it, and it was a big thing to me. So anyway, a buddy of mine who was wild and woolly, he kept wanting to drive my motorcycle. And I said, no. No, you don't need to drive my motorcycle. And he kept on. Oh, I thought we were friends. I thought, no, no, no. You know, and this went on for months. and months and months. And finally he said, I just want to drive it. I just want to see how it is. I won't drive it fast. I won't do anything. I'll just go right in there and turn around and come back, you know. And oh, he played such a sad story and the friend card. And finally I said, well, okay, all right, you know, but just down there and come right back. Yeah, okay, yeah, okay. I won't do anything to it, you know. Well, he started up and he was real nice and he went around the corner and he went down. And just as he got out of sight, I heard him. He nailed it. He just abused it and redlined it. And I'm thinking, man, I should have known. How many know you should know?
13: Yes.
0: You should know. And that's a perfect example of letting the enemy drive.
13: Yes.
0: And if you're yielding to fear, you're letting him drive.
13: Yes.
0: If you're yielding to worry, if you're yielding to bitterness,
13: yes,
0: anxiety, holding a grudge, any, you're letting him drive.
14: Right.
0: Yes, sir. Doing things you know you're not supposed to be doing, then our body's not really in the Lord's care. And how can we reasonably expect Him to take care of it when it's being used for ungodly things?
14: Amen.
0: Not being used for His plan.
14: Amen.
0: I knew it got a little quiet, but is it true or not?
14: Yes.
0: Go with me to the book of Revelation, please. While you're turning there, I'll read another scripture to you or two. You're going to Revelation. Revelation, the third chapter. In Romans 12, he said, I beseech you, brethren, by the mercies of God, present your bodies a living sacrifice, wholly acceptable to God, which is your reasonable service. We are to use our body to serve Him. We should not use our hands to do evil things with or to hurt people. We don't hit people. We don't hurt people. We lay hands on the sick.
14: Amen.
0: And they recover.
14: Amen.
0: Is that right?
14: Yes.
0: We don't use our eyes to lust.
14: Amen.
0: We use them to look with compassion.
14: Yes.
0: Is that right?
14: Yes.
0: We don't use our voices, as we already said, to curse and rail and hurt. We use them to speak words that build up,
13: yes,
0: and edify.
14: Amen.
0: And heal and bring faith,
14: yes,
0: and express love. Is that right?
14: Amen.
0: We use our body to do what He tells us to do.
13: Yes.
0: And that allows Him access. The more we put under His control, the more He has a right to take care of.
14: Yes. Amen.
0: You believe that?
14: Yes.
0: This is true with our finances. This is true with our body, our marriage, our family, every part. The more we put it under His control, we can expect Him to take care of it.
14: Yes.
0: But the more we run it on our own and use it contrary to plan and purpose and what it was designated for and made for, it's going to have problems.
14: That's right.
0: Amen. Because it's doing things it wasn't designed to do. It's like using a new luxury sedan to go four-wheeling in the swamp. How many of you are going to have problems? Is that right? Aren't you?
13: Yeah.
0: It's not made for that. And our bodies and our minds and our souls are not made for hate and bitterness and doubt and fear. It's not made for all that stuff. That's why we got to cast that care. Get it off of us and on to Him. Revelation 3, are you there? Revelation 3 in verse 7. To the angel of the church in Philadelphia write. Now, is he writing to the church?
14: Yes.
0: We're part of the same church.
14: Yes.
0: Not the Philadelphia church, but the same church in general. These things says he that is holy, that is true, he that has the key of David, he that opens and no man shuts and shuts and no man opens. I know your works. I've set before you an open door, no man can shut it. For you have a little strength and have kept my word and have not denied my name. Behold, I will make them of the synagogue of Satan, which say they are Jews and are not, but do lie. Behold, I'll make them come and worship before your feet and to know that I have loved you. Will God do some things to demonstrate to other people that He loves us?
13: Yes.
0: Keep reading. Verse 10. This is why this is going to happen. Because you have kept the word of my patience, I also will keep you from the hour of temptation, or other translations say trial, which shall come upon the world to try them that dwell upon the earth. Behold, I come quickly. Hold that fast which you have, that no man take your crown. Now look at that 10th verse again. Because you have done what? You kept my word. The word of my patience is perseverance and endurance. You didn't let it go. You didn't quit. You kept it. Because you kept my word, I'm going to keep you. Do you see the principle again? And is this New Testament? Because you kept my word, I'm going to keep you from the hour of trial. Does that mean you're going to be sustained?
15: Yes.
0: Other people might fall and falter, but you're going to be kept.
15: Amen.
0: You're going to be sustained.
15: That's right.
0: Why? You kept His word. You held on to it. You did what He told you to do.
15: Amen.
0: Now some folks would stop and say, now Brother Keith, that's works. He's doing this because you did this. And that's works. And that's not grace. Yeah, and you're not thinking big enough.
15: Amen.
0: You're showing your lack of understanding of the Scriptures. He didn't say because you qualified keeping all the commands, you did what I told you to do. You kept my words.
15: Amen.
0: What does that mean? We don't qualify for Him to keep us through diligence in keeping commands. It's not performance based. It's faith accessed.
15: Amen.
0: You'll see more than one scripture. Romans 5:2 says we access grace by faith. Ephesians 3:12 says the same kind of thing. We access grace by faith. And because that's true, if it affects your faith, it's going to affect how much grace you access.
15: Yes, sir.
0: And if the Lord tells you to do something and you don't do it, your heart's going to condemn you.
15: That's right.
0: Are y'all with me? And your faith's not going to be there. Your faith's going to be undermined, which is going to prevent you from accessing the grace. It's not about works. It's about faith. Can you see this? You have to do what He told you to do, or your confidence won't be there. See, I mean, if you've done that, that's one of the biggest things that people have to overcome. If they drank like a fish, used every drug they could, slept with 100 people that they didn't even know who they were or where they had been, and then they got problems, they got diseases, they got liver trouble, they got immune problems, they got this, they got the other. One of the biggest challenges they have to overcome is, I've done all this stuff. I know I didn't do what God told me to do with my life and with my body. So they got zero confidence that they can access healing. And it's not about deserving any healing or deliverance. It's been bought and paid for.
15: Amen.
0: Given to us by grace. But just because it's by grace doesn't mean it automatically happens.
15: Amen.
0: You have to access it by faith. Come on, do you know this?
15: Yes.
0: I mean, the grace to be born again. You got to access that by faith. You got to believe it in your heart. You got to say it with your mouth. Is that right?
15: Right.
0: And if you couldn't overcome your own condemnation to do that, then you wouldn't be born again.
15: Mm-hmm.
0: But if you understand, no matter what you've done, no matter how bad it may have been, you can be cleansed and washed by the blood of the Lamb. Is that right? And you can rise up and say, I blew it. I've messed up so bad and had no confidence as a result. But as of today.
15: Yes. Amen.
0: Come on, is anybody listening? As of today, I am closing the door on that kind of life, and I give my body to the Lord. I give my mind to the Lord. I give my soul to You, Lord, and I will use my body now, not to sin, but to serve You. And you begin to get in faith, okay, now He really does have it, and you'll begin to see He's able to do something with it now.
15: Amen.
0: That He really does have it, and the body's for the Lord. Now you're going to see the Lord doing things for the body.
15: Amen.
0: You didn't earn it. You didn't merit it. But praise God, you got your faith to where you could access it.
15: Amen.
0: It is all by grace, but it's accessed by faith. He said, you kept the word of my patience. What if they hadn't kept the word of His patience? He wouldn't have had the right to do for them what He's talking about, keeping them. Come on, think with me. You got somebody that obeyed him, somebody didn't obey him. If they're blessed equally on everything, what's the difference? There's no benefit in trusting him and obeying him.
14: Amen.
0: Is there a difference?
14: Yes, yes.
0: And it's not that God's against you or he's going to do something bad to you. It's just that your confidence won't be there to lay hold of it and access it. Let me just say it like this. I know my own aunt. This happened more than once in my family and people I've known, but this stands out to me. My aunt Odessa married to my uncle Hoyt. Deep South. And these are all part of double names. Hoyt Franklin. And anyway, they were married, and as a young woman, she got deathly ill. And in seeking the Lord, he dealt with her strongly that she had a call on her life to preach. Well, women preachers in those days, in those circles especially, were not something most people would want to deal with. I'm talking about her being a woman preacher. She wouldn't want to deal with the persecution that came with that. And she realized, though, I either do this or I'm going to die. You see this kind of thing again and again. You know, Brother Oral Roberts, as a young boy playing basketball, had a very similar thing happen to him. He had tuberculosis, and the Lord showed him that he could either preach or die. Lester Sumrall. Thank you. Brother Lester Sumrall, the Lord showed him a casket or a pulpit. Now, people hear things like that and they think, well, that means, boy, you the preacher, God's going to kill you. No, that's not right. So what else could it be? That's not right. It's not God's going to kill you if you don't do what he told you to do. It's unless you do what he tells you to do and allow him to come into your life and help you, you're not going to make it past this.
16: Amen.
0: That's how it is. It's not God's going to kill you if you don't preach. It's you doing your own thing, using your body just for your own life, rejecting his purpose and plan. Now you've hit some problems here. And you're not going to make it past this doing your own thing.
14: Amen.
0: But if you'll give it to me, if you'll give it to me, if you'll give me your life, give me your body, make a commitment. You're going to use this body to serve me. You're going to use this body. Friend, this has happened so many thousands and millions of times all across the planet. People have got, they've run up in to an impasse, something they could not get past. And they looked up, they knew God called them when they were 13. They knew God told them to do something 30 years ago, 40 years ago, but they just ignored it. Well, you ignore it so long, you're going to run up against something.
16: Yeah.
0: Using your body for a life that wasn't God's plan is going to make you old before your time. It's going to cause you, it's going to allow problems that you shouldn't have. Oh, but somebody say the mercy of God. The mercy of God. Aunt Odessa, as a young woman, nearly dead, she looked up off that deathbed. She said, I will preach. I will do it, Lord. I don't care what they say. I will do it. And she became a fiery Pentecostal preacher. Hallelujah. And preached for decades and decades and was a pillar in the community and helped found churches and pastor churches. Somebody say glory to God. Well, I don't have to tell you what happened with Oral Roberts or Brother Lester Sumrall. How many think the pulpit's a better choice than a casket at an early age? And maybe you're not called to preach, but you're called to do something.
14: Yes.
0: I said you're called to do something. And your call just as important to you as any preacher's call is to them. Whatever God's called you to do, do not just say, I'm going to use my body to do whatever I want to and be comfortable and have my little life and do what. You're going to do that only so long, and you're going to run up against something you can't get past.
14: Amen.
10: Amen.
0: And if we're going to expect God to work miracles to sustain us, because that's what it's going to take in this evil, curse-filled earth, there's enough stuff in the air right now to kill you 1,000 times over. And everything you eat and everything you drink, there's enough problems with just the problems in DNA after generations and all the stuff that goes on to bother your immune system, on and on and on and on. We need help just to make it down here.
17: Yes.
0: Don't we?
17: Yes.
0: We need regular quickenings,
17: yes,
0: don't we, of the Holy Spirit. I don't care if you're 14 or 84. We need quickenings.
17: Yes.
0: Somebody say quickenings. We need quickenings. You can't expect the Lord to take full responsibility for your body, and you never use it for Him at all. Can you? You can't expect the Lord to take full responsibility for your finances. And you don't tithe? And you never do anything for His kingdom? Can you? It's unreasonable. You can't expect the Lord to take responsibility for your marriage and for your family, and you never talk about Him in front of your kids. You never have prayer. You never read a scripture. Come on, are y'all with me? You won't lead anybody to go to church.
10: Come on.
0: He doesn't have access. You haven't given it to Him. You're holding on to the reins. You're using it only for what you want to use it for. Your body is your body, and my money is my money, and my life is my life, and nobody tells me what to do with it. Well, suffer and come up short.
10: Amen.
0: And live hard and die young.
16: That's right.
0: That's the way it works. Oh, but is it true that the Almighty, the Creator of the heavens and the earth, is the Lord who heals you? And if you will give yourself to Him, if you'll do it and say, "Lord, my body's for You," He'll say, "And I am for your body. And I'm going to take sickness out of the midst of you, and the number of your days I'm going to fulfill." Oh, hallelujah. Anybody believe that in here? Stand up on your feet, everybody. Oh, hallelujah. Thank you, Lord. Thank you, Lord. Somebody say, "Thank you, Lord." Oh, thank you, Lord. Thank you, Lord. Thank you, Lord. Thank you, Lord. Just close your eyes. Pray it out loud. Father God, I worship You.
10: Forgive me.
0: Holding on to things too tight. For my use only. Trying to control things. Just live my life. You bought me. I am not my own. You have every right to everything I am, everything I have, and ever will be. You bought me. You paid for me. And I yield myself. I yield myself to You. My body is Your body. My life is Your life. I yield it to You in Jesus' name. And I thank You for doing what You said and sustaining me and healing me and keeping me and making me strong to do Your will from now all the way to the end in Jesus' name. Hallelujah. Hallelujah. Praise You, Jesus. Thank You, Father. Thank You, Father. Thank You, Father. Hallelujah.
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19: 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And now, here's Gary.
20: We're going to be talking about Psalm 110, but also we're going to do a little revisiting of what we talked about last week. little prophecy 101, because I realized after last week's study that probably I opened a lot more questions than I answered. Well, this morning we're going to do something a little bit different. After last week's study, I got an email suggesting that I had covered a lot of territory that perhaps assumed a certain level of background that might not be present. I was talking about some comments in a raging debate about how to interpret Matthew 24. And to me, the debate is fairly clear, but I can understand that there might be people who have not really

up, as if somebody lifted you up by your hair. And that translates into English as rapture. Well, rapere is used in the New Testament Latin Vulgate version. And so the catching away of the church really was a concept that gained popularity among the Roman Catholic fathers, not in the way that we use it today, but they talked about the rapture. Now, the teaching of the rapture is very clearly presented in 1 Thessalonians 4:13 through 18. We've all read that 100 times. The Lord shall descend from heaven with a shout, the voice of the archangel, the trump of God. And the dead in Christ shall rise first. We who are alive and remain shall be caught up together to be with the Lord. Well, the idea of being caught up is that Latin word rapere, which comes from the Greek, New Testament Greek, harpazo. And that word means to grab something and forcefully pull it up. So that's where the idea of the rapture of the church comes from, because the New Testament says that at a certain point in time, the church is going to be caught up by total surprise, without the slightest millisecond of a warning. And with no preceding prophetic event. It could happen while I'm talking. That's the rapture of the church. And that Greek word harpazo, it's used in the Bible in Matthew 12:29, John 10:12, to mean to pick something up and carry it away quickly. It's used in Acts chapter 8, where Philip meets the Ethiopian treasurer and witnesses to him, and then is caught up and divinely transported from the desert to the little town of Azotus. And that the word harpazo is used for the catching away of Philip. And so there are just numbers of places in the Bible where that term is used, but the most popular, the most arresting use of the term is in the catching up of the church. So we can all agree, and I think everybody agrees, the institutional churches, the Roman church, independent Bible churches all agree on the idea of a catching up, or that the church will be snatched away. But we disagree about the circumstances under which it will happen. That's where the disagreement is. And that's what we're going to talk about this morning. To begin with, the Bible says that there's going to be a tribulation period. Jesus says, and we've read this for the last 2 weeks, Matthew 24:21, for then shall be great tribulation, such as was not since the beginning of the world to this time, no, nor ever shall be. And if you've read the Bible, you know that there was a horrendous catastrophe in the deluge of Noah. And Jesus says the great tribulation is going to be worse than that. The whole world was destroyed in the flood. It's going to be worse than the tribulation. There are many people, such as Robert Gundry, George Ladd, who have written a number of heavy, thick books saying that the church is going to go through this tribulation period that Jesus talks about. And the church will then be caught up or raptured at the end of that tribulation period. Ladd and Gundry and others who believe in the same way have lots of followers. And those followers can be found mostly in the institutional churches, the state churches of Europe, for example, including the Roman Church, which believes in a catching away in a very vague way at the institution of the kingdom period. Now, we here in this little Bible church follow the dispensational tradition that began around 1840 with the rise of the Plymouth Brethren. It reached a kind of pinnacle in the year 1909, and from that time till this, dispensationalism has been very popular among those who read the Bible in a certain way. We're going to talk about that way in just a moment. Why do we say we're dispensationalists? What's the importance of even mentioning the fact that we're dispensationalists? And we're going to start right there. The idea of dispensationalism, when you study eschatology, that is the whole idea of how does the end time unfold, you really have to answer one question. What's God doing? I've heard a guy on the radio lately. He's got an advertisement. Apparently, he has a Bible study ministry of some sort, but he opens his, I think it's a 30-second ad with the question, what's God doing today? Do we really know? Or has he just gone away and he's doing nothing at all? The invitation by this man is to study.

0: study and find out what God is doing today. So, what is God doing? And how do you figure out how God relates to planet Earth? Is there a discernible program? Those of us who read the Bible as a literal work, that is, it's verbally inspired, it is, as the theologians say, the divine plenary inspired word of the Lord. Every syllable in the original autographs is utterly true. And by the way, I'd enjoy debating anybody who believes otherwise, because I've studied this for 30 years. But that's another story. Those of us who read the Bible as literally true ask the question, what is God doing? And we answer it with the idea of dispensationalism. Why dispensationalism? Dispensationalism describes the history of the world in spiritual terms better than any other system. And those of you who have never heard of dispensationalism or are unfamiliar with it, it's fairly simple. It began in the garden with Adam and Eve, and they were living a life of paradise until they sinned. And so their innocence ended with a bang, with a crisis, if you will. The Garden of Eden crisis, where they ate the forbidden fruit, and that ended innocence. What came next was a period of conscience, where man was basically operating within the parameters of his own conscience. We all have read about events before the flood where the conscience of man went completely awry and the world became a place of utter depravity, so much so that God said, I'm going to have to destroy the world except for a few people. So that dispensation, historical dispensation, by the way, from the Greek word oikonomia, from which we get our English word economy, so you could call a dispensation an economy, ended with the flood. The next dispensation, after the flood, men tried to reach their demigods in the same way they had before the flood, and they tried to build a tower. And God said, if they succeed in building this tower, they will realize their ambitions. We've got to do something to destroy their program. And so there was the confusion of languages, which again is a crisis, ending the era called the era of human government, in which the first codes of law were developed that later became the Code of Hammurabi. The next dispensation after that crisis was the dispensation of promise. Abraham. God said, I want you to go to a land that I will show you. In Hebrew, that is called Lech Lecha, which means in English, you go because I told you to go and for no other reason. Not because you think you can get something out of it. You just go. Lech Lecha. And so he went. And the story of Abraham is that he came to the land and he went through a series of crises, ending with the Egyptian crisis. When the people of Israel went down to Egypt because there were better pickings there, among other things, that led to the great crisis of the plagues of Egypt and Moses the deliverer. Well, that ended the generation or the economy of promise, because Moses took his people to Mount Horeb and the Lord delivered the law, and the next period was law. The period of law extended from Moses, 1450 BC, until the first coming of Christ and Christ's crucifixion in 33 AD. That dispensation, called the dispensation of law, ended again in a crisis. So we're now looking at the first crisis, Eden. Second crisis, flood. Third crisis, Tower of Babel. Fourth, the Egyptian crisis, the Passover, the wilderness march, Moses, the lawgiver. The next crisis was Christ's crucifixion that ended the period of law and started another period called the period of grace, which is the church age, the present age, which is still running. We are in that age. The dispensation of grace, which will end in another crisis, the tribulation crisis. We all know that there's going to be a tribulation. In fact, it's kind of interesting. In the book of Enoch, which is quoted in the Bible, and the portion that I'm quoting, by all reckonings, by virtually all early scholarship, was written before the flood. And Enoch, son of Jared, very close to Adam in his genealogy, was thought of as basically the most righteous man of the pre-flood period. You remember Enoch was translated and went to be with God without having to die. Enoch wrote a prophecy. Mind you, living several hundred years before the flood, Enoch was writing about a catastrophe that was going to happen. Which catastrophe did he write about? Not the flood. He looked forward several thousand years to the tribulation, which is still future to us. And he wrote about the tribulation. He wrote this: "And the eternal God will tread upon the earth, upon Mount Sinai. He will appear in his strength from the heaven of heavens. All shall be smitten with fear. Even the watchers shall quake. Great fear and trembling shall seize them unto the ends of the earth. The high mountains shall be shaken. High hills shall be made low, shall melt like wax before the flame. The earth shall be wholly rent in sunder, and all that is on the earth shall perish." Now, he's not talking about the flood. He's talking about the words later picked up by the Old Testament prophets and used to describe the tribulation. "And there shall be a judgment upon all men, but with the righteous he'll make peace and will protect the elect, and mercy shall be upon them." He goes on to describe the second coming after the tribulation. Well, we're now in the age of grace. This age is going to end. The age of grace has been an amazing period of time. Think about the period from Christ to now. And in particular, think about the last 50 years. The most amazing time in the history of humanity, really. And it's all going to come crashing down in this tribulation period, which is the next crisis. And after every crisis, there comes another period. This will be the millennial kingdom. And it too shall come to an end in a great rebellion described at the end of the book of Revelation. So dispensationalism explains human history as God awarding to man an economy within which to worship him, and man failing to do so. Innocence, the failure by the eating of the forbidden fruit. Conscience, the failure by living in utter depravity, and by the way, allowing the intrusion of fallen angels to influence the course of their society. That was ended by the flood. Human government ended at the Tower of Babel. Promise ended at the great crisis in Egypt, the death of the firstborn of Egypt, the fleeing into the wilderness, and the giving of the law. The next period law lasted from 1450 BC to 33 AD with Christ's crucifixion. The next period, grace, ends in a crisis called the tribulation. That's yet to come. And then the millennial kingdom will come, and there will be a final crisis at the end of that. After that crisis at the end of 1,000 years, we are told there will be a new heavens and a new earth. So we explain history in terms of dispensations because dispensationalism establishes a biblical precedent for the current church age, which will end in a crisis that launches a new dispensation called the Kingdom Age. C.I. Schofield, influenced deeply by John Nelson Darby, wrote in his Schofield Reference Bible in 1909, "A dispensation, oikonomia, or economy, is a period of time during which man is tested in respect of obedience to some specific revelation of the will of God." By contrast, other systems of thought muddle, confuse, omit future prophetic development. In other words, what we want to try to do is answer that question. What is God doing? The guy on the radio always asks the question every time they run his spot. What's God doing? Everybody wants to know what God is doing. Well, so do we. And we read the Bible to try to find out what he's doing. And for us, the dispensational model renders a greater degree of clarity than any other model. Another model, for example, a competing model, is called amillennialism. Now, we've already said that dispensationalism says that there will be a crisis at the end of the church age called the tribulation. After that will be the millennium. Christ's second coming will occur, and he will establish the throne of David. Amillennialism, some people say, But I say A because that's the way I grew up. You say atypical. You don't say atypical. You don't say atheist. You say atheist. So I say amillennial. Amillennialism means no millennium. No millennium. Amillennialism eliminates the millennial reign of Christ on the throne of David. It eliminates the new heavens and the new earth, talked about by Peter, talked about by John in the book of Revelation. Augustine, who lived from 354 to 430, was a premillennialist in his early life, but in his later writings, in particular the City of God, Augustine gave up the idea that there would be a future millennium, during which time the Jews would come back to Jerusalem and there would be a kingdom of Israel. He believed that for a while, but in his later writings, he said, no, that's not going to happen. The Jews have been forever set aside, never to return. There will be no millennium. Let's not even bother ourselves with it. And he developed the idea of a spiritual resurrection so that everybody who lived from the cross to Christ's second coming is said to be spiritually resurrected, not bodily resurrected. Well, we, dispensational, pre-tribulational, premillennialists, and I'm going to get into all those terms in a minute, we believe in the bodily resurrection. Christ was resurrected bodily. He's promised to take us unto himself, and then at his return, we're going to come back with him in bodily form. But even before that, we're going to receive fleshly bodies. So amillennialism came about as a result of Augustine's thought. And by the way, Augustine is the doctor of the Roman Church. That's all there is to it. And his thought was that there would be no millennial kingdom on earth with Israel's ahead of the nations. There is post-millennialism, where you have the cross and the church age, which leads to a golden age and Christ's second coming. So if you are a post-millennialist, and by the way, post-millennialists would include the state churches of Europe and their offspring, the institutional churches, the large church councils, most of the large churches believe in post-millennialism. And the basic idea of post-millennialism is that the church is going to gradually spread around the whole world until the church converts the earth to Christianity, and there will be a golden age at that point. And when the earth reaches a certain stage of fruition, that is, when the earth becomes good enough by the actions of the church, then Jesus will return and be seated on the throne in Jerusalem. But there won't be any millennial kingdom. There'll just be an eternal state after that, nor will there be the 12 tribes of Israel regathered. So postmillennialism says there is only the church age and the eternal state. The kingdom and the new heavens be right out of prophecy, just simply not there. And again, no Israel. Well, God sure fibbed to Abraham. He told a whopper. Said, Abraham, I'm going to give you this land from the river of Egypt to the Euphrates, 300,000 square miles. And Abraham received that in a covenant. And if you block that out of scripture, I think you have a problem. So that's postmillennialism. Now, why are we going through all of these exercises? I guess so that we'll all be on the same page, and also give you an opportunity, if you don't agree with this, to get up and walk out. Premillennialism. Now, I'm a premillennialist, which means that I believe there's going to be a millennial kingdom. There's the cross on the left, the present church age. There is a rapture and then a tribulation. There is, as the arrows show, the church in heaven and returning to earth with Christ at his second coming. There is a resurrection at that period of time and a millennial kingdom of 1,000 years. That's a millennium, followed by a rebellion, followed by another resurrection, a final judgment, and then the new heavens, the new earth. In other words, the Bible speaks of all of these periods. And so you have the church age, which we believe was initiated at Pentecost and will run until the catching away of the church. And currently we're discussing the catching away or the rapture of the church occurring sometime before the tribulation. The church is caught up making the way for the initiation of the kingdom period, and that means Israel returns. We are friends of Israel. We believe in a pre-tribulational rapture. We are dispensationalist, premillennial, and pre-tribulational. And that's what we're talking about. That's what the big discussion is about. There's a lot of, if you will, backroom or back channel discussion these days on the subject at hand. Now, there are others, and again, this would include people like Gundry and Ladd, postmillennialists, who believe in a post-tribulational rapture. Post-tribulational rapture says the church is going to go through the tribulation period. The rapture comes at the end of 7 years after the church has gone through that period of time. The interesting thing is that people who teach this think that the church is coming back with the Lord at the end of the tribulation period in order to set up the kingdom. So the kingdom will be administered by the church, they say, not by Israel. So they make two mistakes. And when we talk about Matthew 24, you have to understand there are people who believe in a pre-tribulational rapture. There are people who believe in a post-tribulational rapture. And it really makes a difference what you believe. The foundational idea of the pre-trib rapture doctrine is built upon a literal interpretation of Scripture. In other words, we don't spiritualize or allegorize Scripture. We just simply read it the way you would read a newspaper. We interpret it as you might interpret any documentary literature that you would pick up. Now, amillennialists and postmillennialists believe that most all Bible prophecy has already been fulfilled in the past. We, as pre-millennial, pre-tribulationists, believe that there is, in fact, most Bible prophecy still awaits fulfillment in the future. That's why we're called futurists. So you have premillennialism, futurism, and a distinction between Israel and the church. Those are kind of three little pillars there upon which the pre-trib rapture doctrine is built. You have to make a distinction between Israel and the church. There is prophecy written for national Israel. There's prophecy written for the church. Never shall the twain meet. Post and amillennial people merge or confuse or blur the distinction between Israel and the church, invariably. And they finally end up believing that they have inherited the promises made to Israel, which in my opinion is outright blasphemy. On that kind of a foundation, you have a contrast between the first and second coming of Christ. If you begin to develop your interpretation of the Bible based upon these principles of literal interpretation, futurism, and the distinction between Israel and the church, you're going to see the contrast between Christ's first and second coming. Other forms of interpretation tend to blur the first and second coming of Christ, some saying there's only one second coming and there's no such thing as a rapture.
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3: Today is Saturday, May 30th. Let's take a look at the weather. The high temperature in Amarillo yesterday was 87 degrees. Today, the high temperature is forecast to be in the mid-90s. Southwest winds gusting up to 30 miles per hour. Overnight low tonight, mid to upper 50s. Southwest winds gusting up to 30 miles per hour, but diminishing after midnight. Sunny skies tomorrow, high temperature, upper 90s.
4: Most Americans are unaware of how pervasive Islam has become in our public schools when the religion that founded this nation is totally eliminated.
5: Will students even hear both sides of Islam, how barbaric Sharia law actually is, or will they just get Islamic propaganda?
4: This is Issues in Education. I'm Bob Boyd.
5: And I'm Jerry Boyd. Ayan Hirsi Ali speaks at universities challenging students on their liberal Marxist ideology that to oppose Islam is to be Islamophobic.
4: Ayan Hirsi Ali is a Dutch woman who is a member of the House of Representatives in the Netherlands. She's the author of several books, including Why Islam Needs a Reformation. And she went from being Islamic to atheist and now a strong Christian woman who advocates for the rights of Muslim women. Here's an American student showing his anti-American bias, criticizing America for slavery and anti-Muslim propaganda.
6: You speak of Islamophobia as phony ideological things. We did import many African slaves that died in the millions. We did force Native Americans on forced marches and genocide.
7: In America and in Western European countries, we've had a great reckoning with our past. We've addressed the fact that we engaged in slavery, we fought a war, we ended it. The people who were heading these fights were constantly quoting from the Bible. They were believing Christians and they were inspired by their Christianity. What made the West different was to have that honest look and then to end it. Islamophobia is a made-up word. It's made up by a political movement that wants to exploit and capitalize on white guilt to achieve its end goal, which is to convert all of us into Islam, whether we like it or not. Those of us who refuse to do that, we will surely be beheaded. I'm sure I'm on top. And that is their end goal.
4: We fought a war, a bloody civil war to end slavery, but some universities still criticize America for slavery despite the fact that we ended it.
5: Islamophobia is a made-up word, so we will feel guilty and accept Islam, even though Sharia law is totally opposed to freedom under our Constitution.
4: That's exactly right. To tolerate an ideology that's an enemy, that's at war with our basic principles, and using our freedoms to destroy our freedom is definitely enemy subversion.
7: And they're exploiting freedom of speech, freedom of religion, freedom of association. If you're a Christian in Egypt and you have someone looking at you and saying, you'll either lose your head or you convert to Islam.
6: I would not mind converting as I myself am an agnostic, so have no faith.
7: For us to have the attitude of, if we get to that point, I'll just convert. Maybe you want to get educated on what would happen once you convert. What would your life be like? And the life of your sisters, women, what would they do to the Jews? He said they're bacteria and they're microbes. It has nothing to do with Palestine. It has everything to do with them being Jewish. So they are going to annihilate the Jews. Will you stand by and watch that?
4: How can you compromise with an Islamic terrorist driving airplanes into the World Trade Center? You can't.
5: How can you make peace or compromise with people who want to kill you or cut your head off? If you want to see what our lives would be like, just look at the oppression in Muslim nations of Jews and Christians.
8: My question is inspired by what Jesus says in the Sermon on the Mount, blessed are the peacemakers. If we don't want to move from anti-Semitism to anti-Islamicism, and our goal is to be peacemakers, then how do we do that? Who is our enemy?
4: Jesus said, blessed are the peacemakers. That means to allow unity and peace to flourish within our country. It doesn't mean we're simply to be doormats or to allow those who are enemies who want to kill us and destroy our freedoms to overtake us. It doesn't mean to avoid conflict at all costs or to ignore injustice.
5: There comes a point where we have to speak out. We have to speak the truth in love, but we have to stand against evil.
7: Right after 9/11, 2001, when we were having these discussions about how to treat this enemy that wasn't a state, but that was determined to destroy us. Some of the discussions were, but we can't do this because of the Constitution. We can't do that because of the Constitution. We can't do this. And a very frustrated Justice Posner said, the Constitution is not a suicide pact. So in our history in America, it's not the first time that we are fighting an ideology that wants to destroy us. Communism, not so long ago, there were very good reasons to fight the ideology of communism. We do have to identify Islamism as the enemy that they are. What is an enemy? It's a force that wants to destroy you. How do I know that? In these mosques, madrasas, Islamic centers, etc., they say it explicitly. Listen to them and what they say and take it at their word.
8: So does this come down to we just inculcate our children before they do? Is that where the battle lies?
7: I think because the war they wage is totalitarian and total.
8: But ours, and where do
7: ours,
8: we meet them?
7: Well, we have to meet, ours has to be total too. It has to be where they fight us with ideas, we fight them with ideas. We have those tools. We can't just let them spread. We did the same to communists. We watched as communists were subverting our societies, and we took the appropriate measures against individuals, against groups, and so on, but always with due process and always within the limits of the Constitution. But we can't, again, I repeat, the Constitution is not a suicidal pact.
4: The Constitution is not a suicide pact, but gives individuals the greatest freedoms in history, not bondage or slavery.
5: We don't need to pretend that the Constitution allows for ideologies that would destroy us. That includes communism, Nazism, and Islam.
4: You have to wonder, does our nation have a suicide wish? Here's an example of how Islam is gaining ground on campus. A female Muslim student at George Washington University said she wants Sharia Islamic law imposed on her country here in America. Why would anyone living here say that? Is she willing to throw out all the freedoms, peace, and prosperity in exchange for this oppressive and cruel 7th century Sharia law?
5: Our guest is Nani Darwish, who's the author of Now They Call Me Infidel, Why I Renounced Jihad for America. Nani Darwish spent her first 30 years in Cairo, Egypt, as a journalist in Egypt, before immigrating in 1978 to America. You know what's so disturbing to me, though, is the fact that all these mosques are being built over here, and yet in Saudi Arabia, they would never allow us to build a church. And it seems like we should have said, okay, if you build a mosque, we build a church in your country.
9: There's only a one-way access into the United States. Americans don't understand the way Muslims regard non-Muslims is that they are filthy. And the feet of non-Muslims walking on Muslim land is desecration. That is why in Saudi Arabia, the holy land of Mecca and Medina, no non-Muslim is allowed in it. Jews are not allowed in Saudi Arabia. Not only that, they have total access to build Islamic studies departments on every college campus in the United States. They give them millions of dollars, and colleges take the money happily. They open all these Islamic studies departments, and all these departments are very anti-American. And they make American kids sympathetic to the Muslim cause.
5: Well, why do they hate us?
9: Because Islam, it wants to protect the Sharia law. It wants to protect oppression of women. It wants to protect Islamic lifestyle. And the existence of Western democracies, just by their mere existence, is a threat to them. It's an exposure of their way of life.
4: Noni, let's talk a little bit about the relationship between men and women. The differences between Islam and Christianity. In Islam, you said that husbands and wives is more of a master-slave relationship versus Christianity is more equality, right?
9: Absolutely. In the Muslim marriage contract, it has three more spaces for the man to fill. Name of your first, second, or third wife, if you have any.
4: Now, what does this do to a wife, knowing that she's just one of four?
9: She knows that in time of trouble, she can have a second wife and children. And I know many, many, many Muslim women in the Muslim world who have had been to that.
5: Well, then also, if they do anything wrong or that the husband doesn't like, he can just say, I divorce you three times and that's it. And she's off on her own.
9: Absolutely. A Muslim man can divorce his wife anytime, very quickly, with only one witness, verbally. He doesn't even have to do it in writing. A Muslim woman cannot divorce her husband.
4: Well, it's
10: seems
9: only ask for divorce.
10: Okay, but it seems like the man has a wife. They don't have the same feelings between husband and wives as in the Christian marriage then.
9: There is no relationship at the intellectual level. It's almost like you get married so the wife can cook for you, give you babies, and take care of you. You don't see men, women discussing an article or read a book together. The strong men were always rewarded with, here's another wife. And if you fight for the tribe, you will go to heaven and have 72. It always looks at the body of a woman as a sexual object and nothing else. And a woman has to always feel that she's tempting men if any part of her body is exposed. Wearing such clothes in such a hot country, and sometimes cover her face completely. It's like hell. I was there in August, and you see all these covered up women. You almost feel sorry for them. I have a cousin who, she's a doctor, and she's completely covered from head to toe, even her face, and her fingers, her toes, everything.
10: Is a single woman in Islam really a threat to a married couple?
9: Absolutely. And that's why polygamy is devastating for women-to-women relationships. They become extremely competitive. Also, under Islamic law, a woman cannot leave her house without the permission of her husband. I mean, if he wants her to stay in the house, he would. And if she befriends a woman who's single, very easily, her husband marry her. If you have a law that tells you you can have another wife, and you see all the men around you solving their marital problems by having another wife, and some even mothers tell their sons, oh, your wife is not very obedient. Go get yourself another wife.
10: Maybe that's why there's so many Muslim men willing and ready to give up their lives as a jihadist.
9: Absolutely. It's a hell on earth.
5: Okay, so heaven for a Muslim man is a lustful dream, but actually it's a woman's worst nightmare.
9: Absolutely, because heaven allows everything that Muhammad prohibited on earth. Women, it allows actually wine. You know, alcohol is not allowed in Islam, but only in heaven. So what is the promise for women? Where do women go after this torturous life where she's one of four wives with all the restrictions of Sharia law, and then she goes to heaven and then she becomes one of the 72 virgins?
5: Oh, dear. Do the women, do they even know it?
9: They don't know. Muhammad said that the women that go to heaven are the ones that obey Sharia, Islamic law. So a good Muslim is to obey all these laws that persecute you. They don't question those laws. They cannot even allow themselves to be critical.
10: I think that's the key here to this whole thing, is why Islamic leaders don't educate their own people, because that would eliminate their control over the minds of the masses of people. They don't want people asking questions, so they're told never to look at another religion, never to read a Bible, and don't know much about their own religion.
9: Exactly. The religion of Islam has created the perfect political institution that nobody can question, because they said this is Allah's law. It's Allah's law, and nobody can question it.
10: Well, you wrote about your aunt, an upper-middle-class woman. I guess you told her that Jews don't eat pork, and she said, are you serious? They're like us. They didn't
9: exactly
10: know the similarity between Islam and Judaism.
9: Didn't know. All they know is that they're monsters. That's it. She didn't know that they didn't eat pork.
10: Well, let's talk about how when you came to this country, you went to a mosque, and it was really an anti-American sermon that you heard. Why would Muslims come here to America to reject the culture that they came here to live in?
9: The first message I received in a mosque in America was, don't assimilate in America.
10: Well, then you have to wonder, why would anyone who loves Islamic law and hates Western culture, why would they come here?
9: That's exactly what I said. And he said, no, we are here to bring Islam to America. We want to build as many mosques as we can. These mosques are going to bring Americans in. We're going to go to even the jails to convert Americans.
10: That's fascinating, because here these Muslims are using the freedoms that we give them to abolish the very freedoms that they've been granted. Because of our freedoms, they will invade us and dominate us.
9: Exactly, because they think America is so stupid. The America is so stupid, they allow anybody in. Because there's no immigration into the Muslim world. You cannot go and live in any Muslim country and say, I want to become an immigrant. You can't. You're an infidel. And they come here, they study how America uses the words that are very sensitive in American minds, like the word racism, bigots, homophobia. Now they call it Islamophobia. They use the words that America is sensitive for to scare Americans from criticizing them.
10: Yeah, that puts us on the defensive. Oh, no, we don't want to be Islamophobic. Here's our country. Take care. everything.
9: Exactly, and they are.
10: Many Muslims show no respect for their host country. In fact, they come here to change the culture and not be part of it.
9: That's the people who are active politically. There are Muslims in America who are good citizens who don't want to be traitors to America, but there is a good portion who are here for one purpose, and one purpose only is to take over. And if we let this continue, in just a few decades, we are going to have Sharia Islamic law, and they will demand a separatist movement. And there was a girl at George Washington University, and she actually said, I want Sharia law to be enforced in my country.
10: Imposed.
9: Imposed.
10: Not voted on, not instituted,
9: exactly.
10: But imposed.
9: It is such a horrific law that even Muslims are repulsed by it. Stone their women, and that's part of Sharia law, amputation of limbs.
10: So we'd see the thieves would be having their hands and feet cut off.
9: Exactly, and she is probably born here. I don't understand. Why are they in America? Because they want to impose Sharia law in America.
10: And this is how it happened in Bosnia, Chechnya, the Philippines?
9: India. Pakistan used to be part of India. There was a lot of terrorism, and India had to give them a part of the country. Here, take this. They called it Pakistan. Look how horrible the difference between Pakistan and India.
5: Right.
9: India is a democracy. Pakistan is a lot of terrorism.
5: But you know what? I think people in America are asleep or they're apathetic and they don't think it'll ever happen here. That when somebody says the Islamic people want to take over America, well, that'll never happen. So nobody's really concerned about it.
9: We're going to have one state dominated by Muslims causing a lot of terrorism in America until they get a separatist movement, and then they will pledge their loyalty to the Muslim world.
5: Now, I just want to know, you mentioned about multiculturalism and diversity. Really, I think it's dangerous.
9: It's nice for a culture to respect other culture, but I think the West has reached a point where they are at the risk of losing their own values, their own culture, their own religion. What is this? They have to understand Islam is not just a religion. It's a political system.
5: Okay, now I just want to know why after 9/11, which was such a tragic event, why weren't more moderates proclaiming that this was a terrible thing that happened? But nobody really said anything.
9: The majority were very silent. So I started speaking right away. I wrote a few articles and I discovered that I was the only one. I was the only woman of Muslim Arab origin in America that was doing that. And I was scared after that because I thought I'm drawing attention to myself, because I knew that many of them are here for other reasons than just becoming Americans. And the reason the majority of Muslims are not speaking is partially because they're afraid, but also is because deep down inside, the majority of Muslims believe that jihad is a duty of every Muslim. They don't want to speak against jihad.
5: Jihad is not just an inner struggle, is it?
9: No. Jihad is a holy war against non-Muslims to convert as many non-Muslims as you can to Islam. And that is jihad. But after 9/11, there were some Muslim leaders who wanted to calm down the feelings of Americans by lying. And lying is accepted under Islamic law if you are defending Islam. They said that it doesn't mean aggression or war. It means inner struggle. I lived in the Middle East for 30 years. I never heard the meaning of inner struggle.
10: Professors came up with this bright idea to call jihad inner struggle. And I think it's because Saudis hired a lot of these American PR firms and lobbyists to improve their image. And so
9: absolutely.
10: Inner struggle. In the Arab world, there's only one meaning of jihad, and that means to die for the sake of Islam.
9: Absolutely. Go to the textbooks of Al-Azhar University in Cairo. It's over 1,000 years old, the most respected. The definition of jihad is the permanent war against non-believers, Jews, Christians, and pagans for the sake of Allah.
10: What's being taught in the Saudi schools?
9: They tell them that if you're in a non-Muslim country, that your goal is to make it Muslim. And that's what they're doing.
5: But didn't the Saudis come out and say they changed the textbooks?
9: Their schools, even in America, are producing America haters. One of their graduates in a school in the East Coast, he's in jail now because he wanted to kill Bush.
5: We also have Johnny Walker, right?
10: Walker Lind.
9: Absolutely.
10: The American Taliban.
9: Exactly. That's a sad, sad story. I blame America for that boy, the far left, because his parents never taught him his own religion. At age 11 or 12, they told him, pick your own religion, sweetheart. So he came one day and said, I want to be a Muslim. Okay. okay. So he went to the local mosque, and at age 16, the mosque told him, we're going to send you to Yemen. The parents said, okay, go to Yemen to learn Arabic and Islam. Yemen is one of the countries, even though I speak Arabic and I'm Middle Eastern, I would be scared to visit without a bodyguard. Naive American families that send their 16-year-old boy to a country that's so tribal, so backward. The boy vanished after he went to the Middle East until he was found in an Afghani cave fighting Americans.
10: We are raising little jihadists with 17 universities that have foot baths, and at least 9 universities have prayer rooms for Muslim students.
5: And they're teaching Islam in elementary schools and in grade schools.
9: I blame America for that. I cannot blame the Muslims. It's almost like you have a door that's open. Why not go in? There is a point beyond which America has to stand up and say no. And America is not saying no.
10: In the preface of your book, you wrote about your experience with Brown University. You were invited to speak at the university, and you had the Muslim chaplain who said you were too controversial.
9: Muslim student organizations are extremely hostile. I always start my speech by saying, I'm not here to offend the good and peace-loving Muslims. I'm speaking about radicals. They don't want me to speak against radical Islam or Sharia law. When I speak against polygamy, I see Muslim girls standing up. I'm offended because this is my religion, and they defend polygamy, and then the liberals still support them. In America, where are we taking ourselves?
10: But look at the power. I mean, here is a Muslim chaplain who denied you your freedom of speech in America.
9: Uh-huh. They are very powerful. We had to hire guards for us, armed guards, to protect us when we speak on college campuses.
5: Was that because the Muslim students there protest or throw
9: Muslim
5: rocks?
9: Muslim students and their liberal and socialist and communist friends. When I was speaking at UC Berkeley, the Communist Party America are very supportive of the Muslims. One of them was sitting with a black hood on his head. And I was talking about the stoning of 7 women in Iran. Talking about Sharia law and the oppression, okay? And then he suddenly screams, oh, America is the fascist country. Muslims have found the perfect country to take over.
5: Well, especially since our universities aren't exactly bastions of conservatism. They're so liberal, and they're producing all these little liberals because the professors are very far left.
9: And they are being paid by our taxpayers' money. They are being paid by Uncle Sam and then insulting Uncle Sam.
5: You went to Israel, and you actually saw the Palestinians and the Israelis interacting in this one shop, and they were smiling.
9: The Arabs, some of them really prefer to live in Israel than live in the Arab world because they have more freedom in Israel. But the Arabs who live in the West Bank and Gaza are totally under the control of the rest of the Arab world to always continue the resistance and the terrorism against Israel.
10: And I think that's why you're speaking out, writing the books and risking your life, is you want to help Americans face the truth about what we're up against and understand what this jihadist mindset is all about and what they want to do.
9: Yeah, it can happen here. And we are so open. There are people in America who hate America, and they are doing the same story all over again. We are risking our lives to alert America because we love this country so much. They are calling us Islamophobes.
10: The idea is being taught in most public schools today that all cultures, all religions are the same. And you're really saying they're not. You didn't get freedom in the Middle East.
9: How can anybody compare a culture that stones women? How can anybody call them equal? No, not all cultures are equal. The culture of the United States of America is not perfect, but it's the most noble and honorable culture that everybody on earth looks up to.
10: And you wrote that most Americans wouldn't believe the bold attempt on campuses to indoctrinate American students into the radical Muslim ideology. If that isn't giving up our kids and our future to this radical Islam, I don't know what is. You wrote that you had turned from a culture of hate to a culture of love.
9: Yes, one morning I was watching TV and I saw a Christian preacher reading from the Bible. From the minute I went into the church, I heard the music, the sermon, and I was crying. I couldn't stop myself. And even my husband was crying. It was such a changing experience, a very different experience. So different from the mosque sermons, all full of anger. Muslim preachers always yell and curse. Ever since then, my life has never been the same. I'm a much better person.
10: Yeah, in Christianity, God gave his one and only son so that we might live forever with him. But in Islam, Allah wants you to sacrifice your son for jihad.
9: He wants a mother to sacrifice her son, her husband, for jihad for the sake of bringing more people into Islam.
5: Nani Darwish, we've sure enjoyed your book, Now They Call Me Infidel, Why I Renounce Jihad. You have any concluding remarks?
9: America must unite. We have to unite against radical Islam. Islam is not a religion only. It is a political system, just like communism and fascism.
10: Islam is not just a religion. It's a political, economic, social, and legal system, and it seeks world domination. Scripture says, blessed is the nation whose God is the Lord. Brother Andrew, God's Bible smuggler, wrote these words, quote, there are two kinds of people in the world, those who say about persecution, it'll never happen here, and those who say, quote, I thought it would never happen here. Before 9/11, many people said it would never happen here.
5: 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That's 928-776-0000. From Matthew 6, verse 44, Jesus says, love your enemies, bless them that curse you, do good to them that hate you, and pray for them which despitefully use you and persecute you.
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3: The following program features women who are teachers of good things. This program is coming to you because of Titus chapter 2. We see in that passage of scripture that women who have been in the church from early in life and who have demonstrated behavior of holiness, who have been discreet, chaste, keepers at home, and who are good, have an obligation to teach younger women. These women are not new converts. They are ladies that have faithfully served God for years, most of them since childhood. They have produced the fruit of righteous living consistently for a long time. So we're happy to present Teachers of Good Things. The host of the program is Diana File, who has been in the church all her life, who was born again as a very young child, baptized in the Holy Spirit at age 11, and has been in the ministry with me for more than half a century.
14: Hello, this is Diana File, and joining me is Sue Fowler.
15: Hello.
14: And Sabrina Fitzgerald.
15: Hello.
14: We're glad to have y'all both on this broadcast. We're talking about the subject of building, how to build your relationship with God. God wants relationship with us. That's what's so wonderful, isn't it? That God so loved the world that he gave his only begotten Son, that whosoever believes in him shall not perish but have everlasting life. So we talked on a previous broadcast about humility and surrender. That's really how you get born again, is you humble yourself before the Lord. You come and you realize your need, that you need a Savior, that you need to be delivered from sin. And then you receive the Lord Jesus Christ. And then really our walk with God continues on in this same area of humility and surrender, because you don't know everything when you first are saved. This is a relationship. We're talking about a relationship with God. And so that's ongoing.
15: Yeah.
14: Now, I want to share this scripture in 1 Peter 5, verse 5 through 7. Submit to God. Resist the devil. God resists the proud, but gives grace to the humble. Therefore, humble yourselves under the mighty hand of God, that he may exalt you in due time, casting all your care upon him, for he cares for you. So see, this is talking about relationship, isn't it?
15: Yes.
14: This is a relationship you have with the Lord, that you are submitting to him. Well, to submit to God would mean that you submit to his word. That's how we know what God wants, is through his word.
15: That's right.
14: And so that's we come to do that and to stay in humility and in surrender to him. Now listen to this in 2 Peter 3, verse 17 and 18. You therefore, beloved, since you know this beforehand, beware lest you also fall from your own steadfastness, being led away with the error of the wicked, but grow in grace, in the grace and knowledge of our Lord and Savior, Jesus Christ. Praise the Lord.
15: Praise the Lord.
14: See, those are our instructions. Yes. It's not just coming down to the altar one time. We're talking about building a relationship with the Lord. And so, therefore, it's like we continue in his word. We continue to see what he says, and we submit unto him in humility. And so, here's another scripture that I wanted to bring out, and then we might move on to some more specific things. But in 2 Corinthians 6, verse 17 through 7, verse 1, it says, therefore, come out from among them and be separate, says the Lord, and do not touch what is unclean, and I will receive you. And you shall be my sons and daughters, says the Lord Almighty. Therefore, having these promises, beloved, let us cleanse ourselves from all filthiness of the flesh and spirit, perfecting holiness in the fear of God. Now, that's written to believers. That's written to someone who has come to the Lord, and you build your relationship with the Lord by doing these things, by coming out from among the world and the way the world thinks.
15: That's right.
14: The Bible says we're to renew our minds. There's so much instructions for us in his word. And so it says we are to cleanse ourselves, since we have such a promise that he's going to be our very own father. And we're his sons and daughters. Then it says we should cleanse ourselves from all filthiness of the flesh and spirit. And perfect holiness. That means doing it God's way, going God's way of thinking and of doing. So these are some key verses here to show how we develop our relationship with the Lord. It's an ongoing basis, and that's what I would really like to emphasize. It's ongoing. It's not just, you know, well, years ago, you know, one time I went to the altar. Well, I'm glad for your experience. But what's your experience with God today? That's what we have to ask ourselves.
16: That's right. That's right. It's a journey. It's a journey. And so because we start on that journey, there we go. And we start out every day in prioritizing our relationship with him. consistent, honest communication. Don't try to pull the wool over his eyes because he knows.
14: Yeah.
16: You know, he knows. And daily study to know him, you know, his character. He'll reveal himself through the word. He said that the Holy Spirit will lead you into all truth. So ask the Holy Spirit as you're opening the word, lead me into all truth, show me.
14: Yes.
16: And God will feed you. And also, too, another thing I want to say is how important it is to listen to the word of God, not just read it, but listen. And also hear godly, sit under good ministry that is that lines up with the word of God, that, you know, someone that is walking the walk. Mm-hmm. You know, you'll know them right by their fruits. And one thing I did, you know, because for years I lived with my pastor, and I knew he was walking it because I live with him. But then
15: She was married to him.
16: I was married to him. But we... but then when we moved our ministry from being pastors, we sat under, because it's biblical to have a pastor, so we sat under a pastor, but I watched his fruit and

0: preached, not someone's opinion. And so, because the Word of God is what feeds me, I chose a good pastor that was cares for his sheep and lays down his life for his sheep, and has the fruit. And so I think that's important. Very important. Mm-hmm. Prioritizing that time, and don't just make it of if I can fit it into my schedule. You know, you make mm-hmm. that important. It is important to go and hear the Word of God preached under the anointing and fellowship with other brothers and sisters who are on a journey too. They're not perfect, and right. you know, and yeah, will you have to forgive them? Yes. Will you have to forgive me too? You know, yes. Because we're working at it. We're aiming at the mark. Mm-hmm. But so oftentimes what happens is people get caught up and get unforgiving, and they get looking at everybody, and they count their faults, and look, they didn't shake my hand or whatever it was, you know. But we have to say, Lord, help me. Mm-hmm. And Jesus said, this is how you'll know that they're my disciples, if what? They have love one for another. But if you're not ever fellowshipping with other believers and you're not going to church, how can you have love for one another, because you're never there.
1: You're not there to interact with them.
0: Good. So my whole thing is prioritize going to a Bible-believing, anointed church.
1: And that, I don't think that sometimes people realize how important that really is.
0: It is very important. Yeah.
1: Because we've had a, you know, kind of in the church world, kind of a put down of even attending church.
0: Yeah, right.
1: And have it being lax about things like that, but really, if we want to grow, then we should desire to be in a local church body.
2: That's right.
0: And they say, oh, me and Jesus, we have our own thing going. Mm-hmm. Well, no, you don't. If you're not doing what His Word says to do, and it says, forsake not the assembling of yourselves together, so much more as you see the day approaching. We're in the last days for sure. So get yourself to church.
1: You need
0: each other. I need my brothers and sisters in Christ. I need a pastor who is there for the perfecting of the saints to help me grow in my relationship with God.
1: And these are ministry gifts.
0: Yes.
1: That are given to the body of Christ. Mm-hmm. And so if you don't ever go to church, then you're missing out on what God has for you.
0: Mm-hmm. Right.
1: It says in 2 Timothy 3, verse 14 and 7 through 17, but you must continue in the things which you have learned and been assured of.
0: Yes.
1: Knowing from whom you have learned them, and that from childhood you have known the Holy Scriptures, which are able to make you wise for salvation through faith, which is in Christ Jesus. All Scripture is given by inspiration of God and is profitable for doctrine, for reproof, for correction, for instruction in righteousness, that the man of God may be complete, thoroughly equipped for every good work. Mm. So right there, that describes the Word of God, as you've been describing it, putting yourself where you hear the Word of God taught and preached, and it's going to, there's no way that you're not going to profit from it.
0: Right.
2: That's right.
1: The Word of God is profitable.
2: Yes, it is.
1: And so that is definitely a huge, a huge part of building your relationship with God, because you're not in a vacuum. And I've been in church all my life. I've never not gone to church. Mm-hmm. This was my way of life growing up, is going to church, and continued on. Anyway, all I'm saying is, I don't know where I would be today if it wasn't for the other saints. Mm-hmm. You know, we were talking about the pastor. That's great.
0: Yeah. Mm-hmm.
1: But also the other saints.
0: Yes.
1: They're there to encourage you, to help you, to strengthen you.
2: That's right.
1: And that should be our goal also in going, that we want to be a help.
0: Yes.
1: That we want to encourage someone.
2: That's right. That's right.
1: And so this is a huge.
0: Yes.
1: This is so huge.
0: Mm-hmm.
1: You know, so many times, which I'm sure y'all can both testify to that too, but maybe you were going through something difficult or something you were wondering about or whatever, and you go to church and you hear just what you needed to hear.
0: Oh, yeah. Absolutely.
1: And it's like, wow.
2: That's right.
1: Thank you, Lord.
0: Yes.
1: I'm reminded of this.

0: story, and I'll tell it again. There was a lady who was going through great sorrow. I don't remember all the circumstances. And she said, "Oh, Lord, if I could just feel your touch. Oh, Lord, if I could just feel your touch." Mm. And she was in service, and she felt this arm go around her. Uh-huh. It was a sister in the Lord.
1: Wow.
0: And to encourage her,
2: yeah, right,
0: and to strengthen her. Mm-hmm. And she realized that, yep, was the Lord.
1: That's right.
0: Giving me that little hug.
1: Wow.
2: Yeah.
0: You know?
2: I know
0: it was it. The Lord touching me.
2: Mm-hmm. I know
0: and it. Giving me that help. And it's so true.
1: That's right.
2: Yeah.
0: And so this is a huge area of helping you develop your relationship with the Lord, helping you to know the call and what direction the Lord has for your life.
1: Mm-hmm.
0: I mean, we could go on and on about this.
1: You sure could.
0: So this is powerful. But not only in this area of listening and learning from the Word of God, but your own quiet time.
1: Yeah.
0: Mm-hmm. A time, it needs to be a time and a place.
1: Mm-hmm.
0: And one of the things that I remember, Corrie Ten Boom shared this one time, and it really, really helped me. She said, just like if you had an appointment, I've got to go to the doctor at this time.
1: Yeah.
0: This 10 o'clock, say.
1: Mm-hmm.
0: Then it's an appointment, and you keep that appointment.
1: Yes.
0: She said, make an appointment with God.
2: Yeah.
1: Oh, yeah.
0: And that really helped me. That really, really helped me and encouraged me.
1: Mm-hmm.
0: Because, you know, when you have little baby children, mm-hmm. You sometimes feel like you don't have time to pray.
1: Mm-hmm.
0: But you can pray while you're holding them. You can pray while,
2: yes,
0: while you're walking,
2: that's
0: around,
2: right,
0: with them.
2: Absolutely.
0: You can pray, you know, throughout your day.
1: Mm-hmm.
0: So it doesn't have to be something rigid. But what I'm saying is there's just something about, yeah, saying, this is my appointment with the Lord.
1: Yes.
0: I'm going to keep my appointment,
1: mm-hmm,
0: in His Word and in prayer. See, oh, that quiet time with the Lord.
1: Mm-hmm.
0: It's invaluable also.
1: That's right.
0: But it really kind of all goes together with church, but also your own quiet time with Lord.
1: The Bible says in John 10 that His sheep know His voice.
0: Yes.
1: And if you're going to get to know someone's voice, that takes time and it takes contact. So the more that you read the Bible on your own, yourself, directly, in your one-on-one time with God, the better you're going to, mm-hmm, hear His voice. When your pastor's preaching, the more revelation knowledge,
2: yes,
1: that you're going to receive,
2: yes,
1: the more it's really going to impact you, and you will hear things you've never heard before.
0: Mm-hmm.
1: We had a lady in our church who was well over 100 years old, but you could tell she had walked with God a long time, and she,
0: yes,
1: had perfected this practice of listening and extracting the, mm-hmm, Word of God, getting that hearing heart, asking pastor, do you see anything in my life that needs correcting or changing, making sure she was, yeah, there in the house of God. Even at her age, that she was there. Just, she had those practices. And when you know the voice of the Lord, so what you're doing in your time with God is you're really getting to know Him yourself. And it will impact your day. It will impact your church attendance, how much you get out of service, because you've prepared the soil of your heart. But then also how much you give out at service.
0: That's true.
1: That you come to church full.
0: Mm-hmm.
1: That you come with something to deposit, not just into the body at large, which is a very significant thing.
0: Yes.
1: When you bring your praise,
0: mm-hmm,
1: and you add it to the flow of God,
0: yes,
1: that's happening in the congregation, that you should not be minimized. That is a, mm-mm, very powerful thing.
0: Yes.
1: But in addition to that, one thing that you say in passing, if it might be the word of the Lord for somebody, and you might never know that the sister sitting beside you is literally praying, Lord, if I could just feel your touch. You may not,
0: yeah,
1: even know. Brother Hagin used to call it being unconsciously led of the Spirit.
0: Mm-hmm.
1: You're just in the flow of the Spirit because you've had that one-on-one,
0: yeah,
2: right,
1: time with God.
2: Right.
1: It's vital.
0: Well, and I'm sure we could all give examples of,
2: yes,
0: times where someone said something. It was,
2: oh,
0: just, yeah, what you needed.
2: Oh,
0: what
2: absolutely.
0: You needed,
2: yep.
1: And we can be that for somebody.
0: Yes, we can.
1: We've got to be that for somebody.
0: Right.
1: We're called and we're set, mm-hmm, in the body for that purpose. So don't go to church to get filled up.
0: Yeah.
1: Go to church. And of course, you will be filled up you're going to be lifted to a whole new, a higher place than I have found. Yeah. Lord, plant my feet on higher ground.
0: Yes. Right.
1: That's what the body's going to be. But you're going to be that for someone else because you've already been spending time with God. And let's not even, we could even go into that. That spills over into your family every single day. True. I mean, that time with God, that relationship with God. Yes. You're learning His voice. Yes. And becoming
2: that's
1: a vessel so good. For Him.
2: And that's the issue. That's the issue is knowing Him.
1: Yeah.
2: And hearing Him. And you get it so much inside of you that it, mm-hmm. it's almost like it plays. So when someone's talking to me, mm-hmm. it's like, what does the Bible say about that?
1: Yeah.
2: You know, and mm-hmm. it's like, it just is always in the background. It's always, the Word of God is always in the background. Mm-hmm. Years ago, we were pastoring and I used to pray and I prayed that God would draw people from the highway that was going by our church.
1: Yeah.
2: A lot of people were going by. Mm-hmm. And so I'd say, draw them. And one day I was down and we had altar time and this lady, who was a visitor, come down. And so I was just going around praying. I prayed for them and God gave me a word for her. And I just started to, and it, she changed. She gave her life to the Lord and was changed because of the word mm-hmm. God used to yeah. years later, she took me aside and she said, do you remember this? Mm-hmm. And you know, I got to be honest with you. I didn't remember, but it's okay.
0: Yeah.
2: But she said, how did you know that?
1: Mm.
2: I had just said to the Lord,
1: mm-hmm.
2: and she goes, I was just driving by and I felt drawn here. That's what she said.
1: Glory to God.
2: And then she said, and I had said, Lord, please, da da da, and whatever I said to her, which I don't remember, mm-hmm. but God,
0: it's what she needed.
2: It's what she needed. Mm-hmm. And it was enough for her. And then she brought her all her children and they all came to know the Lord.
0: Praise
2: and see,
0: God.
2: Because God is bigger than us. He mm-hmm. is the creator of the universe and He lives within us. And if we have a relationship with him, He can help us going mm-hmm. through our life and actually help other people going through their journey.
0: That's
2: on their
0: right.
2: journey. And it's a good thing. It's just a good thing. I don't know what I would do without my relationship with the Lord. I don't know what I would do without His word. And because it comforts me, it gets me by, it
0: yes.
2: speaks, it's, you know, He speaks to me in the morning, like mm-hmm. in the middle of the night, I'll wake up and God will be speaking to me and I will hear, you know, Him say intimate things to me about my life and what I need to do and what I need not to do, or if I need to correct that. I mean, mm-hmm. He still corrects me, Diana.
0: Well,
2: but
0: amen. That's what we all
2: He does,
0: have
2: and
0: to
2: He
0: have.
2: Says, "Stop that! Don't do
0: yeah.
2: that." And so I say, "Yes, sir." I say, "Yes, sir," because He calls the shots. When Jesus mm-hmm. is Lord of your life, you don't call the shots; He calls the shots.
0: That's right. Mm-hmm. And so, if we want this life abundantly that Jesus said
2: yes.
0: that we would have, this is all included in it,
2: right.
0: isn't it?
2: Yes,
0: that we. We hear His voice, and you know, now this was something that someone else told me one time, because many times I've read the Bible through in a year, and in the early days when I would do that, when we got into all those long list of names, it would be very discouraging because I didn't know how to pronounce them, but I heard someone say this, and once again, that helped me. They said, if you don't, you know, it's in the Word of God. Those mm-hmm. names are important. They're in the Word of God. But you don't have to read all of that. Just mm-hmm. skip over that and go on with what you do
1: mm-hmm.
0: know how to say. Mm-hmm. And I thought that was a word of wisdom
1: mm-hmm.
0: to don't get hung up on what you don't know.
1: There you go.
0: To keep in the Word.
1: Yeah.
0: In other words, keep in the Word. That's kind of like, you know, the old saying, someone coming up and saying, I don't understand the book of Revelation. And the preacher said, well, get back into Matthew.
1: Mm-hmm.
0: Go get in Matthew. You
1: yes.
0: know, in other words,
1: yeah.
0: sometimes we may not understand every single thing.
1: Right. right.
0: I don't know anyone that does.
1: No. Right.
0: We're learners.
1: Mm-hmm.
0: We're learning yes. of the Lord.
1: Mm-hmm.
0: But you can grow and you can do what you know to do.
1: Right.
0: In other words, what you know the Word has said to you, do it.
1: Do it.
2: Yes. Mm-hmm.
0: See,
2: that's, it.
0: That's, you know, don't get hung up on something that you may not know
1: yep.
0: or understand, mm-hmm. but do what you do, what it says that you do know.
1: Yeah.
0: I thought that's really good for people that are in their walk with the Lord.
1: Amen. Yes.
0: Now, as you mature and all, you know, we have so many things available nowadays of study all of this. It's so wonderful. I love it.
2: Yes, it is.
0: That we have all this available to us.
2: Yes.
0: That we can learn more. But
2: yes.
0: It's a process, and it's a growing process.
1: Yeah.
0: And in 2 Timothy 2:15, it says, "Be diligent to present yourself approved to God, mm-hmm. a worker who does not need to be ashamed,
2: yes,
0: rightly dividing the word of truth."
1: Right. Mm-hmm. Right.
0: So see, as you continue in the word, this is on a personal basis, mm-hmm. then you're going to know the truth, and the truth will set you free. And it's an ongoing basis. And then sometimes you need to be reminded of something you already thought you knew.
1: Yep.
2: Yes.
0: Because really, if you're not putting it into practice, mm-hmm. are you really being a doer of the word?
1: Right.
0: You know.
1: Yeah.
0: It's we need to be reminded lots of times.
1: Yeah. And we need evaluation seasons. We need times where we literally pause and evaluate. How's the mm-hmm. growth?
0: Yeah.
1: How are things going? How's the fruit production? I took note of this verse that was mentioned in service the other day, 1 John 2:3, that says, "Now by this we know that we know him." By this we know that we know him.
2: Yes.
1: We need to know that we know him.
0: Yes. Yes.
1: And there needs to be some times, seasonally, regularly in our life, to say, well, do I know that I know him?
0: Yeah.
2: Yes.
1: How are things between me and God? Is there something between me and God? Like we had talked about with salvation or with sin. Sin separates us from God. And so we need to evaluate. Has sin crept in? You know, communion time is a really important way to build your walk with God. To have that regular, take that meal that heals. Uh-huh. Remember the body and the blood of the Lord Jesus. And to do that together in fellowship. This is a very important time to evaluate yourself. But uh-huh. he says in 1 John 2:3, "Now by this we know that we know him if we keep his commandments." So this is a way to evaluate. Lord, what are the things that you have said that mm-hmm. I need to be a doer of? Like Miss Diana, like what you were saying. Because if we are just hearers of God's word, but we're not doers of God's word, the Bible says we deceive our own selves.
0: Yeah.
1: And so this having those, part of this growth process is going to be times to just pause and
0: that's
1: evaluate
0: mm-hmm.
1: and to test yourself and to say, where am I in this walk with the Lord? Have there been things that I've let slip or that are might be in the process of that? To ask that question. Am I keeping his commands? What about in every area? And really take mm-hmm. time to examine yourself.
0: That's very
1: good. It's a vital part of growing in your relationship with God.
0: It is.
1: Yes, he will reveal those things. If mm-hmm. you ask, Lord, is there anything between me and you that I'm not seeing? Anything in your word, it will jump off the page at you if you'll open God's word. If you'll open your heart to the preaching of his word, it's coming from somewhere. The Lord's going to get you that word, that knowledge.
0: Yeah, and that's very scriptural.
2: Absolutely.
0: That's one scripture says to examine yourself whether you're bringing forth the proper fruits of your faith.
1: That's right.
0: And so this is an ongoing thing that we do with the Lord, is building our relationship with him. Mm-hmm. And there's no stopping place.
1: Mm-hmm.
0: And, you know, when you have your time with the Lord and you think, I don't feel like praying, you know. Mm-hmm. I mean, that's your flesh.
1: No, sir.
0: I don't feel like praying, you know.
1: Mm-hmm.
0: Blah, blah, blah. Well, you know what? If you just press through that
1: mm-hmm.
0: and you get out the Bible and you start praying in line with the Bible, mm-hmm. particularly in the Psalms and the praise and
2: that's
0: worship
2: great.
0: Of the Lord.
1: Yeah.
0: When it won't take you long until you feel it.
2: Mm-hmm. Amen. Yes, that's right. That's right.
0: Praise God.
1: Amen. It'll lift you up. This is how mm-hmm. this is how we really do overcome. The Bible says that praise will silence the enemy and the avenger. And so it will tune your ear out to the words of the enemy, the discouragement that the enemy mm-hmm. wants to bring.
0: Yeah.
1: And because he is a terror downer. But the Holy Spirit is a builder-upper.
0: That's right.
1: And so fellowshipping with him is vital. I know that in Jude chapter 2, you know, Jude is just one book long. So it's a teeny tiny little book, but it's one we really should be expert in these days and times. But it says in Jude verse 20, "But you, beloved, building yourselves up on your most holy faith, praying in the Spirit. Keep yourselves in the love of God. And so that's a vital way to fellowship with the Lord and with the Holy Spirit, to build yourself up. You can build up yourself by praying in the Spirit.
0: That's right. Yeah.
1: Amen. There's so much power in prayer, and there's so much power in the Holy Ghost.
2: Yes.
1: He is the spirit of power. He is the spirit of might. He is the spirit of dunamis. So if you don't feel like praying, that's a spirit of weakness trying to get on you. But the joy of the Lord is your strength.
0: That's right.
2: Amen.
0: Well, we trust that you have been blessed by the different things we brought out. And I don't know about you ladies, but I still have several pages of notes that we can, what we do to develop our relationship with the Lord, to think that He would even want to have a fellowship with us. Isn't that amazing?
2: It's awesome.
1: Wow.
2: It's
1: praise the Lord.
0: But He loves us and He wants that communion with us.
2: Yes, He does.
0: Well, until next week, we will join you again.
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4: It's time for Cross Currents with Gene Shelburne. Brother Shelburne is retired from 50 years as pastor of Anna Street Church of Christ. He has written columns on numerous subjects for many years. Many of his columns have appeared in newspapers. 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
5: For reasons I can't remember, several times during our last Christmas season, I found myself rereading excerpts from the first chapter of Luke's Gospel. You may recall that it tells us about the pregnancies of Elizabeth and Mary, the mothers of John the Baptist, and of Jesus. Each time I reviewed those well-known verses, I came away freshly convinced that no segment in our Bibles offers us a clearer message about the status of unborn babies. Luke tells us that when Mary traveled to Judea to visit her elderly cousin, both women were pregnant. Elizabeth, now an old lady, had longed to have a child, but she had been barren, and now she was in month number 6 of a heaven-sent pregnancy. Mary's virgin conception had just happened. When Mary entered her cousin's door, Luke tells us, at the sound of Mary's greetings, Elizabeth's child leaped within her. Elizabeth said that the baby inside her, and I quote her, jumped for joy. Did you notice that even in that fetal stage, the baby was already called Elizabeth's child? Before he had inhaled a single breath, unborn John identified Mary's fetus. Luke tells us in chapter 1, verse 39, that Mary was still in the very first days of her pregnancy, but her baby-to-be already had his identity. How does the message in this holiest of scriptures compare to our modern secular assumption that a baby in a mother's belly is not really a baby, but instead it is just a nameless, unidentifiable blob of fetal cells that can be extracted and discarded in the garbage with no guilt or remorse? I was glad to see Jim Dennison's report that the number of abortions per 1,000 women each year in America has been cut almost in half what it was during the abortion peak in the 1980s. He says that over 70% of American voters now want some kind of limits on abortion. But Denison also documents that all of our political leaders still face tremendous pressure not only to legalize all abortions, but also to pay for them with our tax dollars. Any of us who are Bible-reading, Bible-believing Christians need to espouse the Holy Book's views on the sanctity of life. We need to support the Almighty when He tells us, "I am your Creator. You were in my care even before you were born." Isaiah 44. Verse 2.
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0: Pastor Jeremy here from Accelerate Church, and I thank you so much for listening here to the Kingdom Keys Network. You know, at Accelerate Church, we have called ourselves many times a decontamination station, which is absolutely true. People's lives are completely being changed. People are being set free from the bondage of sin and addictions of every kind at Accelerate Church on a weekly basis, and I praise God for that. We are also a miracle station. What that means is miracles are happening in our midst. And we want you to listen here for the next few minutes to a detailed story about a miracle that's happening in our midst at Accelerate Church in Amarillo, Texas.
1: Hello, this is Gloria LeGrand, and you are listening to Miracles in Our Midst. Miracles are divine interventions where you clearly see the hand of God involved. And today I'm talking with Jan Whaley. Hi, Jan.
2: Hello.
1: Now, this is the third time I think you've been in the studio because you just keep having miracles.
2: Yes, they just overflow.
1: Just to do a little brief recap of some of your other miracles, you had a miracle healing in your knees. You needed knee replacements, but you had a miracle healing.
2: Yes.
1: I know you've had many financial miracles. You had a healing in your eye, a wrinkled
2: yes.
1: retina, and it just went away. I know there's been other healings in your husband and his life. And if you want to listen to some of Jan and her husband Luke's previous testimonies, you can go to kingdomkeys.org, select podcasts, Miracles in Our Midst, and search for the name Whaley, W-H-A-L-E-Y. Jan, could you please tell me, what was your life like before coming to Accelerate Church?
2: Well, we were not in very good shape. And when I say that, I'm talking financially, I'm talking physically, and I'm certainly talking spiritually. We had been led to believe, if not told outright, once you're saved, you're good. So spiritually, we were way off. We had no idea about the blessing and the curse. I think that was the first whole series that we heard, and it absolutely changed our lives right then and there.
1: You didn't know until your life got better how bad it was.
2: Right.
1: Something happened recently to do with the IRS.
2: This year, when our tax preparer prepared our taxes, we actually were going to see a refund, and for about the last 5 years or so, we've had to pay in every year. So we had not changed our withholding from the year before, and that doesn't make sense that you would make more money and get a refund instead of paying in even more, unless it's because with that increase in income, and you gave more, and so that's the only thing I can figure why we even got a refund to begin with. But really what was a miracle was that then a few months later, we got a check in the mail from IRS for about the same amount that we got as a refund the first time.
1: Out of nowhere.
2: Yeah.
1: Had you requested it?
2: No. I thought everything was done. I had already reviewed the document that we sent to IRS. And it was correct, as far as I could tell. And so I was surprised that they sent me something more.
1: So they gave you the refund that you had coming per your tax return.
2: Mm-hmm.
1: And then they decided to go back and a few months later and review your tax documents again and send you more money.
2: Yes.
1: The IRS.
2: Yes.
1: Did that.
2: Yes.
1: Without you asking for it.
2: Yes.
1: That's a miracle. You don't really hear about that happening. That's pretty rare.
2: They didn't send me anything that said why they were sending me additional money.
1: Part of the blessing.
2: Yes, it's part of the blessing, and that allowed me to also paid off some little bills. That's exactly what we speak when we take our offering up to the front. We speak over it. Supernatural debt release.
1: Yes.
2: Well, those debts that I paid off, that was supernatural debt deliverance.
1: Yes. And the things we speak are based on scripture, but paraphrased, so they make sense to speak them
2: yes.
1: as a group. And one of them is finding money unexpectedly.
2: That's right. And that's exactly what that was.
1: So these things that you've been speaking for years, they come to pass.
2: Yes, they do. I always speak in my regular prayers. I speak, Lord, I thank you that because I'm a tither, you rebuke the devourer for my sake. And because I give, you open the windows of heaven and you pour out a blessing that it cannot be contained, which are scriptures. And I also thank him that he's going to supply all of my needs. Now, knowing what my checkbook looks like and knowing what I have coming up, okay, things are a little bit tight right here, but I'm not speaking that. I'm speaking, Lord, I thank you that you're going to supply everything that I need. And here it comes.
1: He is faithful to keep his word. You need to speak it. You activate the power of God. You activate your faith with
2: That's
1: the
2: right.
1: words you speak.
2: That's right. You speak the word. You don't speak the circumstance.
1: That's right. Along with the financial miracles, I know there are many more, but it's a limited time program. So we're going to move on to a couple deliverance miracles that your husband has had.
2: Yes.
1: One of them involved a semi-truck that was going over an overpass. What
2: yes.
1: happened there, Jan?
2: He was on his way to church, and he saw a semi on the overpass, and he could tell it was moving very slowly, and he thought, that's strange. I wonder why that semi is driving so slow. And by the time he got to it, he was in the middle of the overpass.
1: The semi was.
2: And Luke came up and was going to meet him. So we have both of them in their own lanes. When all of a sudden, here comes a pickup truck around the semi, punching it in between him and the semi. Now, there's not much space there.
1: I've been on that road. It's room for two cars.
2: Yes. There's really not a shoulder.
1: There's room about for about 2.5 vehicles if they're normal size. But you've got a semi here, and you've got Luke's car, and then
2: yes.
1: another car.
2: Yes, a pickup. And the semi was in the middle of his lane. Luke said he has no idea how that truck got between his car and that semi without crashing, but it did.
1: It makes no sense. So it decided to go on a little two-lane overpass where there's really not much extra room at all, a really narrow overpass. And this pickup truck decides just to go in between the two
2: mm-hmm.
1: of them.
2: He comes out from behind the semi because he's tired of waiting on the semi go so slow. And he doesn't know that Luke's car is there. He just guns it to get around him in a hurry. There might be 6 or 8 inches on the right-hand side of the semi that he could have squeezed over had he known he was going to need to. But nobody knew this was going to happen, so everybody's in their lane.
1: The Lord made this happen. Supernaturally, somehow, there was made enough room for that pickup to go through.
2: Yes, it had to have been.
1: Praise the Lord.
2: Yes.
1: He gives his angels charge over us to keep us
2: yes.
1: in all of our ways. And I know you and Luke speak that Psalm 91 protection.
2: Yes.
1: I know you do. And there's another example how the word works.
2: Yes.
1: If we speak it, if we activate it with our mouth.
2: Yes, that's right.
1: Praise God for that.
2: Yes.
1: I'm so glad that Brother Luke is all right.
2: Yes, absolutely.
1: Luke has had many deliverance miracles. There's another one I'm thinking about that involved a grain loading dock.
2: Yes. The company that he works for, they have cattle feedlots. His job is to design equipment that works in the different areas of the feedlots. And they had designed some new structure for a particular feedlot. And they had planned to go out this day to install it. Well, it just happened to be one of those times that we got a big rain in the area. Everything was muddy. So the boss had gone out earlier in the day just to go look at stuff, and they were to come out later. He found that to get to where they needed to be to build this, it was real muddy. And so they really couldn't get all their equipment over where they needed to be. So they had decided that they would wait and maybe come back later in the afternoon to let it dry out a little bit.
1: Yeah.
2: And so his boss had left. He'd been gone about 5 minutes, and someone from out there called and said, get back here. The whole loading dock just collapsed.
1: Oh, my. And they were scheduled to be out there. But
2: yes.
1: this surprise rain happened. And I recall Luke saying something about the boss didn't want to get his boots dirty.
2: Yes. He was going to go out to the actual area and look around a little bit. But even he decided to not go out there because it would get his boots dirty. But actually, if he had gone out there, then he would have been under it when it fell.
1: Yeah. So it saved his life, too. And how
2: yes.
1: many people were planning on going out that day?
2: Somewhere between 8 or 10 people.
1: Now, a grain loading dock holds a lot of grain, first off, and you go underneath it. The trucks go underneath it to load. You get filled with the grain.
2: Yes.
1: And then you have the structure itself.
2: Probably hundreds of tons of weight between the metal structure and the grain itself. When they heard about it, everybody in the shop knew that this was a big deal. They understood that if they had been out there when that fell, that they would have all been killed. When they went out to look at it, it was such a mangled mess, they called in professional demolition people to clear it all out. So everyone understood they had escaped death.
1: Yeah. The rain did not cause the structure to fail.
2: No.
1: It was a weakness in the structure.
2: Yes. One particular structure that was weak that gave way, and then everything fell in when it did.
1: You told me that Luke has regular prayers that he says in particular for his job and the people that work there.
2: Yes. He has his regular prayers in the morning before he ever leaves, but then he takes a break in the mornings, and his break consists of walking around the facility, and he prays over all of the guys in the shop and everyone that works out there for their safety.
1: So he prays in particular for their safety.
2: Yes.
1: And I understand that at the time of this accident, Luke had been working there pretty much exactly 2 years, and had been about exactly 2 years since they had any recorded accidents.
2: He started praying over them about 2 years ago, and they just had a meeting in which they were congratulated for this part of the company, for them not having any recordable accidents for 2 years. And he didn't even think anything about it, really, until later. And then he got to remembering, well, that's about the time that I started praying over them. And he believes that the Lord brought that to his remembrance. Hey, that's what you were praying.
1: Yes.
2: That's mm-hmm. the reason. And,
1: yes.
2: And, of course, one of those near misses was that loading dock collapse. They'd all been out there in it, in high up buckets and stuff. There would have been no way to get out from under it, even if they had seen it coming.
1: Mm. Very obvious that there's a hand of God involved
2: here.
1: Yes. Very obvious. And because your husband knows how to pray the word, your husband was praying in particular for their safety, and he did it every day, every
2: yes.
1: day for
2: yes.
1: 2 years. And during those 2 years, I don't think it's a coincidence. This is a company that has had accidents. Accidents have happened.
2: Yeah.
1: And it had been 2 years since Luke started working there and started praying for them that no accidents have happened. And that accident was averted.
2: Yes.
1: Praise the Lord.
2: That was a biggie.
1: Jan, you and Luke have experienced so many miracles, healing miracles, financial miracles, deliverance miracles.
2: Mm-hmm.
1: We could sit here literally for hours talking about them, but we have a limited time. And I just want to thank the Lord right now. Thank you, Lord, so much for saving Luke's life and all those other men.
2: Yes.
1: Time after time, there's so many other deliverance miracles that we don't have time to talk about. Thank you so much for healing Jan
2: yes.
1: over and over the years.
2: Yes.
1: You spoke the word. You look to the Lord, who is your provider, Jehovah
2: yes.
1: Jireh.
2: Yes.
1: You believe the word.
2: Yes, absolutely.
1: And you activate your faith by speaking the word.
2: Thank praise you, the Lord, that we have that available to us.
1: Yes, praise God. Thank you, Lord, for your word. Thank you, Lord, for Accelerate Church and Pastor Jeremy File, who teaches us the word.
2: Yes.
1: And thank you for this radio station. I've learned so much word of God.
2: Yes.
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2: Me too.
1: And Jan, I thank you so much for taking the time to share these miracles, to glorify God, and I will see you at church.
2: Absolutely.
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5: Well, good morning. Welcome to Full Throttle. This is Mark Farley. And I want to say thank you for listening this morning. Full Throttle, I'll come out of John 10:10, where Jesus said, "I've come that you might have life and have it more abundantly." And when you look up the word abundantly, it means living life to its fullest. And I'll tell you now, like I will always tell you, you cannot live life to its fullest without making Jesus Christ your Lord and Savior. Jesus came to earth as a sacrifice for you and me. And it's up to each one of us to accept that sacrifice, the laying down of his life, the cross, the crucifixion, and then on the third day he arose victorious. That is, you know, encapsulated, but that is why Jesus came, to give man the opportunity to live for him and with him after we lay our life down here. This morning I'm going to read out of 1 John, and I'll just start with chapter 1. And you need to understand this. As a Christian, you do what the Lord commands. You find a remnant church, a church that in these last days speaks the whole counsel of God, which is, and it will be the truth, excuse me, and you need to pay attention, because we are in the last days, and the first and foremost sign at the end of the age is deception. And Jesus said, "Do not be deceived, for many will come in my name." Many will say that I'm a Christian and I follow Christ, but as you listen to their words, you realize the things that they tell you are against God. And I'm reminded, because we had the elections this last week, and I know on the Democrat side, there's an individual that will be running against the Republican, and he believes that there are six different genders, and that God is... I might have this wrong, but God is binary. But anyway, I do know that he said there are six different genders, which is a deception. There's only two, male and female. But if you don't know the word of God, even in that basic form, you will be deceived, and you'll start following false men and women who teach false things. Now, I will add, you say, "Well, it's not that bad, Brother Mark." Yes, it is. When you have a Supreme Court justice who refuses to define a woman during her questioning, it lets you know that deception is running roughshod, is running, you know, just like Jesus said. And he said, "Don't be deceived." So let me start reading with John 1:1. 1 John 1, "That which was from the beginning, which we have heard, which we have seen with our eyes, which we have looked upon, and our hands have handled of the word of life." And he's talking about Jesus. John the Apostle was with Jesus. Jesus is the Word of Life. For the life was manifested, and we have seen it, and bear witness, and show unto you that eternal life, which was with the Father, and was manifested unto us. And I'm a witness of that life. When I made Jesus Christ my Savior, Lord and Savior, everything changed within me. Glory to God. I became a new creation, a new creature. And it was in my heart to serve the Lord with the best of my ability. And I'm thankful that I made that decision, and I've followed the Lord all those years. And I'm at this age, I'm 70, but I made that decision when I was 20. I choose to follow the Lord, and when I say that, I actually made a break from the way the world was operating. Yes, I was raised in a Presbyterian church, but I decided to live life my own way. And my freshman year at college, and I'll just tell you, spiritually, it was very dark. And I'm thankful that the Lord gives you the opportunity to repent and turn from your sin and start serving Him. So let's go on with two. For the life was manifested, and we have seen it, and bear witness, and show unto you that eternal life which was with the Father and was manifested unto us. Verse 3, that which we have seen and heard declare we unto you, that ye also may have fellowship with us. And truly our fellowship is with the Father and with His Son, Jesus Christ. Glory to God. When you're in church, you need to have fellowship with the fellow believers of that church. You need to be at church when the doors are open. Church becomes part of your life. God will direct you to a remnant, God-ordained remnant church led by a true pastor. Why? Because God doesn't want His children deceived. And he goes on to say in verse 4, John the Apostle, and these things write we unto you, that your joy may be full. This then is the message which we have heard of Him, and declare unto you that God is light, and in Him is no darkness at all. There is no darkness in God. Glory to God. If we say that we have fellowship with Him and we walk in darkness, we lie and do not the truth. See, the simplicity of the truth is you'll do the truth. If I don't do the truth, then I'm a liar. If I understand that, and I do understand this, that God created male and female, two genders. But if I were to tell you there's more than two, then I'm lying to you, and the truth is not in me. It's that simple to be able to discern evil from good. You stick with the Word of God. If we say that we have fellowship with Him and walk in darkness, we lie and do not the truth. So those who say, I have fellowship with God, I'm a Christian, but yet they tell you things that are completely against God, they're lying to you. And Jesus said in the last days, the first and foremost sign of the end of the age would be deception. And you see it, and you really see it. I mean, there's churches all over America that teach deception. And I go back years ago, it's probably close to 10 years ago, I'd gone to Washington, D.C., and I was driving down Continental Avenue. I don't believe that's right. Anyway, one of the avenues, and all the churches within the first 4 or 5 blocks from the White House, I mean, I'm talking about, and you knew they were churches because the way they looked, they were all flying the rainbow flag. So see, that body is deceived because they believe that rainbow flags signify homosexuality, and they believe it's okay. So the people who minister in those buildings that they call churches are deceiving the congregation. And if you don't correct that deception, it will cost you eternally. And that's the reason God says, don't be deceived. If we say that we have fellowship with him and walk in darkness, we lie and do not the truth. But if we walk in the light as he is in the light, we have fellowship one with another, and the blood of Jesus Christ, his son, cleanses us from all sin. If we say that we have no sin, we deceive ourselves, and the truth is not in us. If we confess our sins, glory to God. Listen to this. If we confess our sins, he is faithful and just to forgive us of our sins and to cleanse us from all unrighteousness. If we say that we have not sinned, we make him a liar and his word is not in us. He goes on to say, my little children, these things write I unto you that you sin not. And if any man sin, we have an advocate with the Father, Jesus Christ the righteous. And he is the propitiation for our sins, and not for ours only, but also for the sins of the whole world. And hereby we do know that we know him if we keep his commandments. See, every man on this earth has the ability to make Jesus Christ his Lord and Savior. And I'm telling you today, you need to make that decision that you will make Jesus your Lord and Savior. And when you do that, you confess your sins. He's faithful and just to forgive you. You ask Jesus to come into your heart, and he becomes your Lord and Savior, and you're following his commands. Glory to God. And I want to say thank you for listening this morning. If you don't have a home church in Amarillo, Texas, I invite you to Accelerate Church here in Amarillo, Texas, 4400 South Crockett. Pastor Jeremy Fowle is a pastor appointed by God, and that's highly necessary in the hour that we live. He does not preach deception. He preaches the word of God, and he will tell me, in which way our lives are wrong according to the word of God. Why do pastors do that? For you can correct it. Amen. Hey, have a great Saturday. Be in church tomorrow, and we'll speak with you next week.
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3: Today is Saturday, May 30th. Let's take a look at the weather. The high temperature in Amarillo yesterday was 87 degrees. Today, the high temperature is forecast to be in the mid-90s. Southwest winds gusting up to 30 miles per hour. Overnight low tonight, mid to upper 50s. Southwest winds gusting up to 30 miles per hour, but diminishing after midnight. Sunny skies tomorrow, high temperature upper 90s.
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8: This week on the weekend edition of Washington Watch, the ongoing negotiations with Iran. Redistricting goes to court again, and online abortion drug sellers and the law. Greetings, fellow patriots. I am David Salkeld, and I'm a constitutional conservative, Christian husband, and Reagan Republican. To lead off the show, on Thursday's edition of Washington Watch Live, guest host Jody Heiss was joined by Dr. David Wormser to talk about the recent developments out of the Middle East regarding Iran. With a more detailed introduction, here's Jody Heiss.
9: I want to dive further into the latest developments concerning this reported Iranian deal with the United States for continuing and extending the ceasefire. And joining me now is someone who has served as a major advisor and consultant on the Middle East for a number of offices in our federal government, Dr. David Wormser, senior analyst for Middle East policies at the Center for Security Policy. Dr. Wormser, always good to have you on Washington Watch. Thanks for joining us.
10: Well, thanks for having me. It's a pleasure and an honor.
9: Well, I know right now a lot of the reporting seems rather sketchy. Reports are citing an unnamed U.S. official right now. Even Treasury Secretary Bessent wouldn't confirm earlier today that there's a tentative agreement. So a lot of reporting kind of going back and forth. But he did say what a deal might look like. So there's at least reason to believe it's out there. So what do you think we might be looking at here?
10: Yeah, I mean, I think your description, the word sketchy, is probably the best word to use at this point, both in terms of what we know about its content. We hear the Iranians say certain things. We hear some Middle Eastern sources say certain things, and it's wildly at odds with what we hear American officials say is our bottom lines and our red lines. So clearly the reports are all over the place, and that's part of the strategy, I think, of the Iranians, as they leak drafts that haven't been agreed to, or in fact they release agreements about their demands that then put us in a position of saying, no, that's not really true. And they're kind of trying to drive reality and embarrass us and make us look like we're the ones who say no. On the other hand, we do have these reports coming from the administration without knowing what's in the agreement, that there is a draft that was circulated around, and it was given to some of our allies, Israel and some of the other Gulf states. So clearly that there's something there. But again, we don't know the terms. I would really urge caution on this, though, because one, I don't see the president giving in on our red lines, and I don't see the Iranians ultimately accepting them. One, two, even if there is an agreement now, it just kicks the can down the road essentially 2 months, and I still don't see an agreement then. But more importantly, when we hear in the Middle East, when we hear negotiations are 95%, 99% agreed, that the 1% or the 5%, that is the negotiation. In the Middle East, rarely do you hear a clear no. What you hear is, no, I agree with you. I agree with you on all these things. Wonderful. I'm there with you. Just one more thing. And that one more thing is their way of saying no. So until it's 100% agreed, signed, sealed, delivered, both sides say so, we see it released an identical draft, I don't think we're there yet. In fact, I think we're still closer in some ways to another conflict than we are to an agreement at this point.
9: You know, I really lean in your direction with all this. As I've seen the reporting and so forth kind of follow this, there's just something does not seem like this is nearly as concrete as some of the reporting comes out. Let me ask you this. During the cabinet meeting yesterday, President Trump warned the Middle East country of Oman to not enter into any agreement with Iran as it relates to sharing control of the Strait of Hormuz. What can you tell us about how things are looking there in regard to the Strait?
10: Yeah, well, I think what precipitated that specific outburst was the fact that the Omanis and the Iranians are in negotiations directly with one another to jointly share custody of the Straits of Hormuz, which runs exactly against American red lines and policy and undermines our negotiating position. So clearly the president wouldn't take kindly to that. And I think that was the immediate precipitating event that led to that. But I think that there's a larger frustration in Washington with our allies in the region, not the UAE and not Bahrain, and certainly not with Israel, which stood with us shoulder to shoulder in combat here, but with Saudi Arabia and Qatar.

0: ourselves. Yes, the Asian economies, the European economies need it, but they're not lifting a finger to help us. So I think there's a general sense in the United States emerging that our basing and our military involvement with these countries is largely helping our presence there, namely, we're sending forces to defend our forces that are deployed rather than achieving a positive result from the actual debasing in places like Saudi Arabia. Things we can achieve also from a greater distance. We saw the Israelis from 1,700 miles away fight effectively in Iran. So we don't necessarily need to be in Saudi Arabia. So I think the lack of cooperation, the lack of utility, the lack of joining the Abraham Accords, which really matter to the president, that they come to terms with Israel, who's our main ally in the region, a model ally, as the Pentagon put it. The fact that they're just not playing with us on that is a frustration, and the utility as a result is becoming more and more on the table. And we're really wondering,
1: absolutely,
0: UAE, Bahrain, and Israel, don't we have enough in the region in terms of bases that are safer and more protected by the countries that are there, number one? And number two, we don't have to protect the forces that we're deploying as much. And that's a huge amount of our deployment. So I think there's a real fundamental shift emerging in the mindset that's reflected through this outburst on Oman. But that's really, in many ways, just a vehicle for reflecting a greater frustration with a collection.
1: Yeah, let me ask you this. We've got less than a minute to go. Is the president mentioned yesterday that Iran's economy is in a free fall? Is that the case as you understand it? And secondly, do you expect to see some of these other countries join the Abraham Accord? Less than a minute.
0: Well, they're in a free fall, but unfortunately, Pakistan opened its borders, so there's a lot of hemorrhaging going through Pakistan. We see Qatar, actually, we find out, was financing the Iranian regime, breaking their choke that they were under from our blockade. The Iraqis have been using their tankers to transport Iranian oil. The Turks have kept their border open. Turkmenistan is allowing trains to come in from China. We see Chinese deploying missiles to the Gulf. That's what we hit last night, was Chinese C-302. Right. Obviously, this is not sealed, and we're getting increasingly frustrated. So that, you know, if we're not able to choke them into submission, then we're probably going to have to go back to kinetic action.
1: All right. Thank you so much for joining us, Dr. David Wormser, Senior Analyst for Middle East Policy at the Center for Security Policy. Always great to have you. All right. Much more Washington Watch straight ahead. Stay with us.
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1: Welcome back to Washington Watch. I'm your host for today, Jody Heiss, filling in for Tony. Glad to have you on board with us. All right, yesterday, a federal three-judge panel struck down Alabama's congressional map of 2023. They described it as, quote, intentionally discriminatory. Alabama, I should say the Republicans, Alabama Republicans, had tried to go back to that map, which had been used for a long time, following the U.S. Supreme Court's decision last month regarding the Louisiana case. Like Louisiana, Alabama had been forced by a judge to redraw their maps to include a second majority black congressional district. And of course, the argument is that that gives Democrats an advantage. But in the Louisiana case, the Supreme Court determined that the state did not need to create a new majority-minority district in order to comply with the Voting Rights Act. So basically, it just rendered the judge-ordered map an unconstitutional racial gerrymandering. So, bottom line, the question is whether or not Alabama's case is going to be headed to the Supreme Court. Well, joining us now to discuss this case is Alabama Attorney General Steve Marshall. General Marshall, welcome back to Washington Watch. Great to have you.
3: Always good to be with you, Jody.
1: All right, complicated deal going on here, but you always

0: do such a great job of just breaking it all down in understandable messaging and a way for us all to grasp. So what's your reaction to yesterday's decision by the three-judge panel?
1: Yeah, Jody, it feels like same song, different verse. You had a three-judge panel that clearly did not want to rule in Alabama's favor when we had this case heard before them initially, just doubling down when 6-3 vote of the U.S. Supreme Court, remanding our case, vacating their prior injunction, and setting forth reasonable and appropriate standards to the Calais case from Louisiana. But yet, they didn't want to acknowledge that race should not be a basis for drawing maps, that the legislature has the responsibility and the right to be able to draw for partisan reasons the maps for their states. And we can see no greater example than what goes on in New England. But yet, they want Alabama to be different. And we hear this as a majority-minority district. Let's call it what it is. It is a Democratic district that they want Alabama to be compelled to draw. We've taken this fight back to the Supreme Court and looking forward to their decision next week.
0: You know, you look at both of these cases, Louisiana and Alabama, that just has so many similarities there. But is there anything different about the Alabama case that would somehow explain yesterday's decision?
1: No, I think it's the three-judge panel which explains that decision. Look, our legislature, in response to the initial order that the three-judge panel came, said they were going to do two things. Number one is to maintain the integrity of the Gulf Coast, the district that had been together for over 50 years in our state. And then they also responded to a criticism of the three-judge panel to make sure that we didn't somehow or another separate many of the counties that are in Alabama's Black Belt. They did that, and they did it in a way that was completely within their authority, but yet here again, the three-judge panel didn't feel like it was enough. We think it clearly complies with Calais. Well, we also believe the three-judge panel is trying to run out the clock and not allow Alabama to do what other states have done, is to be able to have a map in place that clearly reflects what the legislature intended.
0: Yeah, running out the clock. That leads to my question I have. Does this mean that Alabama will have to stick to this judge-ordered congressional map for the 2026 midterms?
1: Not yet, Jody. We had our legislature come in just a few weeks ago where they were able to pass a bill that Governor Ivey had the authority and then pushed the primary dates for four of the congressional districts back to August. So there still is time for us to be able to get a remedy from the Supreme Court and prevail. But there's no doubt the path of the plaintiffs and the three-judge panel is to cause significant delay so that Alabama can't win, even when we know we're right on the law.
0: Wow. Unbelievable. All this is taking place. Turning to another topic real quickly. Yesterday, Vice President Vance held a roundtable event with more than a dozen or so state attorneys general to discuss the issue of widespread fraud within federal benefits and various government programs. I understand you weren't able to attend, but certainly you're going to be part of this whole White House effort. So what's your take on what this administration has done so far on this massive fraud issue?
1: Well, I think I love the leadership that we're seeing from the vice president and the team that he's put together to be able to combat it. Look, we've seen what was going on in Minnesota. We've seen what was happening in California. And interestingly, Jody, Democratic AGs were invited to that same meeting, and it won't surprise you that none of them attended. We have a responsibility, the taxpayers of this country, to root out waste, fraud, and abuse. We know what's going on in the system. This administration's made it a priority, and we stand with them, looking forward to best practices, delivering results to the people across the country.
0: Yeah, I'm glad you brought that up, because I think that needs to be underscored, that no Democratic AGs showed up for that meeting. But this absolutely should be an issue of concern to everyone. I mean, it's taxpayers, period. Democrat, Republican, Independent, it does not matter. This is an issue of critical importance for everyone. Do you anticipate that Democrats will eventually come on board to help?
1: Well, let's sure hope so. It's their legal responsibilities, the chief law enforcement officers of their state, to not only ensure that taxpayer money is spent appropriately, but also hold those accountable who violate the laws, not only federally, but also state law. My hope is that they will see the wisdom of that, but yet We haven't obviously seen a whole lot of action in Minnesota or in California yet. I can tell you that my Republican colleagues stand united in wanting to be able to fight this issue.
0: Yeah, I mean, this is a huge issue. You bring up Minnesota, some of these other places. We're not talking pennies here. Vice President Vance revealed yesterday that his anti-fraud task force has exposed literally billions of dollars in fraud just over the last couple of months in the crackdown. So America really does need this, doesn't it?
1: No, it absolutely does. And look, this should not be a political issue. When someone's stealing taxpayer dollars, that should be one that both Democrats and Republicans can unite around. And look, the American people are asking for us to deliver results. This is an area in which we can make dramatic impact.
0: Well, we absolutely need to make dramatic impact. Waste, fraud, and abuse. I know when I served on the Oversight Committee, that was the issue, to deal with waste, fraud, and abuse. And the more this stuff is exposed, the more horrifying it is just how widespread the problem is. I want to thank you so much for joining us, Alabama Attorney General Steve Marshall. Blessings to you. Always great to have you on the program.
1: Thank you, Jody.
0: All right, friends, coming up, a huge report yesterday on abortion drug sellers. You need to be informed. Stay with us. We'll be back.
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0: Welcome back to Washington Watch. Great to have you joining us today. I'm Jody Heiss. An honor, as always, to be filling in for Tony when given that opportunity. For those of you who have been watching the program for some time, you know, we love to keep you updated on our Pray, Vote, Stand chapter initiative as it's growing. And I want to take a moment to welcome our newest member. This week, we want to welcome actually our second chapter now in the great state of North Dakota. This area covers the Burley and Morton counties area. And so we want to say congratulations to that new chapter. We are so excited to have them join this growing initiative of gatherings. And these gatherings, by the way, they're rooted in the local church, but they're committed to prayer, to biblical engagement, and a cultural impact. So we're so thrilled to have this new chapter on board in North Dakota. And for those of you who would like more information on the chapters, how you can start one or how you can join one, simply go to frc.org/chapters or text the word chapters, and that's plural, text chapters to 67742. Now, for those of you who are old enough, you will remember that there was once a time in America when Democrats said that their approach to abortion was to make them safe, legal, and rare. But today, because of the abortion drug mifepristone primarily, as well as the Biden-era removal of safety measures, we've seen abortion numbers climb. We're watching abortion levels become greater than ever, and abortions themselves more dangerous than ever, largely because of the no longer requirement for dispensing requirements. But it's not only that that is the problem. There's a lot of law breaking that's taking place as well, both outright law breaking as well as out of sight. Well, yesterday, the Charlotte Lozier Institute released a report on how many online abortion drug sellers are indeed violating the laws. And joining us now to go over them is board-certified OBGYN Dr. Ingrid Skop, Vice President of Medical Affairs at the Charlotte Lozier Institute. Dr. Skop, welcome back to Washington Watch. It's great to have you.
3: Thanks, Jody. It's really great to be back with you.
0: Well, this is a very important and disturbing report that's come out. So let's just start with some of the U.S. laws that are being violated. Can you go over some of that with our viewers and listeners?
3: Absolutely. So this research was done by my colleague, Mia Stupert. And what she did is just went online, as any woman in crisis might do. And she easily was able to find companies that would sell these drugs. Many of them are outside of the formal U.S. medical system. That means these are unvetted drugs being sent in from international distributors. That is against the law. But additionally, she demonstrated that 4 out of 5 of the companies were willing to go past the FDA's recommended use of these drugs. So the FDA says limit them to less than 10 weeks because when a woman is further in the pregnancy, failures are much, much higher. Retained tissue that often requires surgery in emergent conditions. And yet 4 out of 5 went higher. And even months higher than what the FDA recommends. They also demonstrated that really there's very little screening that is going on. There is no confirmation of who is ordering the drugs. So none of the companies required an ID to determine whether the person who said they were a woman seeking an abortion was actually that woman. So, of course, we know that men are getting these drugs, and that's why how they're able to do it so easily. But even the screening that should be done to rule out an ectopic pregnancy or discover if a woman is at risk for that, which can be potentially deadly. This is not being done. So we see that really the American public have been given a bait and switch by the FDA. The FDA, by the way, continues to require prescribers of mifepristone to have the, quote, ability to rule out an ectopic, to accurately determine gestational age, to provide surgery when these drugs fail, and they fail frequently. And yet the fact that they have the ability, it doesn't mean that the FDA is holding them accountable for doing those actions. So it's been demonstrated on a number of occasions that women with obvious risk factors ordering these drugs, that the companies are still willing to send them the drugs without verifying that they're not at risk for a catastrophic complication when they take the drugs.
0: Yeah, this is so egregious on so many fronts, what's happening here. If you could kind of take all that you just said and capsulize it for us. What stood out to you in this finding that was most disturbing?
3: We suspected this was happening, but it was very interesting to see that the drug companies advertising are willing to blatantly advertise that they are breaking the FDA's regulations. Wow. So they're not shy about it. And it's important to know, this was merely looking at the websites. This didn't really demonstrate whether they even hold themselves to the standards that they say they do. So for example, if Aid Access says they'll mail the pills out up until 14 weeks, there's no demonstration that if a woman who knew she was 20 weeks pregnant lied and said she was 14 weeks along, there's no demonstration that they'll verify that she's actually only 14 weeks.
0: Wow. Now, you are a board-certified OBGYN. The abortion industry loves to claim that abortion is health care. We've all listened to this for decades, literally. But is it being treated in reality as anything remotely resembling health care?
3: I think that this study particularly demonstrates that abortion is occurring absolutely outside of the healthcare system. So women aren't even walking into a brick and mortar facility many times where they have pre-abortion testing, they look an abortionist in the eye and presumably get informed consent counseling. All of that looks like the good old days of good care, which of course it wasn't good care even then because so many women did not receive an adequate informed consent. But that's gone by the wayside. And currently they are actually promoting to women to get the drugs in advance of pregnancy. So there's nothing that's even stopping them and saying, hey, are you pregnant? You know, before we give you these drugs. So I've spoken to women, their friend gave them the drugs. There are do-gooder organizations all over Texas where I practice handing the drugs out to women with no verification of any of gestational age, of any risk factors. So what you mentioned earlier, I think we should recognize that instead of safe, legal, and rare, the abortion industry has now become abortion access over safety. They don't care if the women become collateral damage, and many of these women do suffer significant complications. They don't care as long as the woman, the minute she finds out she's pregnant, that she has access to these abortion drugs. And let me tell you, the other thing is that so many of these women do take those drugs immediately, and they regret it almost immediately. Wow. So they're not even giving themselves a chance to think about what do they really want to do. So, I mean, I think all of us can see how evil this ideology is, but they don't care about the women. And there are active ways in which they are suppressing the detection of complications. They tell women not, if they should seek care at an emergency room, not to say that they took the drugs, to pretend like they're having a miscarriage. And Charlotte Lozier's research has documented that over 80% of women are miscoded when they go to an emergency room. Wow. So the doctors don't know what's going on. The women aren't telling. The abortion industry tries to create fear, implying that they'll be prosecuted, which of course they won't. But of course, that ties the doctor's hands. He doesn't even know what he's dealing with. And so, of course, the women continue to suffer because sometimes they don't get the care they need, which is usually surgery to remove the retained tissue that their body's been unable to expel.
0: Wow. Thank you so much for bringing this information our way here on Washington Watch. Dr. Ingrid Scott, Vice President of Medical Affairs at the Charlotte Lozier Institute. We appreciate you joining us.
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1: New in Washington, President Trump endorsed a GOP challenger to Representative Nancy Mace's campaign for South Carolina governor on Friday, backing Lieutenant Governor Pam Evatt in that contest. We get an update from correspondent Bernie Bennett.
2: The president lauded Evatt as an American first patriot who never wavered in a Truth Social post on Friday evening. Also in a social media post on Friday, Mace responded, suggesting that her advocacy for the release of the Justice Department's files related to its probe into convicted sex offender Jeffrey Epstein contributed to the president's decision not to back her. Trump's Friday endorsement also snubbed Republican Congressman Ralph Norman, who had taken a slight lead on Mace in recent polling. Bernie Bennett in Washington.
1: The Senate's top Republican says it's time to shift gears in the Lone Star State.
3: We got to pivot and go all in.
1: All in, says Senate Majority Leader John Thune, to make sure that Texas elects Republicans in the midterm election. And that's Ken Paxton, and get into election mode now.
3: It's time to get in that general election footing and do the hard work that's necessary to make sure that Paxton wins and we keep Texas red.
1: And the Hugh Hewitt Show was a source of that audio clip. The federal judge now says President Trump's name must be removed from the John F. Kennedy Center for the Performing Arts.
4: U.S. District Judge Christopher Cooper ruled that the rebranding of the Kennedy Center as the Trump Kennedy Center violates the law and ordered that Trump's name be removed from the building within 2 weeks. The judge said Trump can't close or rename the Kennedy Center, ruling that it cannot be officially named for anyone else unless Congress approves it. Congresswoman Joyce Beatty, an Ohio Democrat, sued President Trump and others to stop the unlawful renaming of the Kennedy Center. Ben Alexander, Washington.
1: On Wall Street, the Dow Jones Industrial Average and the other major indexes soared to new record highs on Friday. The Dow was up 363. This is SRN News.
0: Every day in Nigeria, Christians wake up not knowing if their village will still be standing by nightfall. Homes burned, families scattered, children left without parents. But there is hope. Equipping the Persecuted is a U.S.-based mission with more than 150 staff on the ground in Nigeria, responding to terror attacks, rescuing survivors, caring for widows and orphans, and issuing life-saving security alerts that saves lives. 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Donate today. There is a telephone number you can call to reach Equipping the Persecuted and talk to them about specific ways to contribute to Equipping the Persecuted. That telephone number is area code 712. And the number is 430-3060. That's 712-430-3060. And a very pleasant good morning to you on this Saturday morning. It is the 30th day of May here in South Amarillo, where KJRT is. It is 72 degrees. Here are a few other temperatures where we have radio stations. In Wheeler, it's 74 degrees. In Borger, it's 77 degrees. In Guymon, Oklahoma, it's 73 degrees. In Dalhart, it's 69 degrees. In Vernon, it's 79 degrees. Altus, Oklahoma, 77. In the Friona and Bovina area, covered by KIJN-FM, it's 72 degrees. And in Portales, it's 72 degrees. We have a total of 8 radio stations and 6 translator booster stations. The high temperature yesterday in Amarillo was 87 degrees reached at 5:21 yesterday afternoon. The wind gusted as high as 50 miles an hour at one point yesterday. For a good part of the day, it wasn't so windy, but it got that way. The high temperature today is forecast to be in the mid-90s across the Amarillo vicinity and a good number of miles around. Winds gusting up to 30 miles an hour from the southwest. Clear skies tonight. Overnight low, mid to upper 50s. Tomorrow, sunny skies, high temperature upper 90s. On Monday, upper 90s, slight chance of showers. On Tuesday, about 90, with a 50% chance of rain. The record high temperature for today's date, which is May 30th, is 101. That was in 1998. And the record low for this date was in 1947, when it was down to 42 degrees that morning. Now it's time for the Right Point of View. That's what I call the Saturday program. I've been on the air on Saturday mornings for 49 years. Started in January of 1977. Today, on this program at 10 o'clock, we are going to have in the studio here the mayor of Amarillo, Cole Stanley. So I'm looking forward to that conversation with him. And if you have a comment or a question for the mayor of Amarillo, you can start sending those to me via text. We have no secretary here to answer the phone, but you can text me directly into the studio here at this number, 806-898-8803. It's 806-898-8803. I'll give you that texting number again later on. You can text about other subjects too, not just comments or questions for the mayor, because we do cover quite a number of cities in our translators and radio stations and through the phone app. And if you don't have the phone app, you need to get that on your phone. It's free. And if you have a smartphone, go to the App Store, look for Kingdom Keys Radio, and download it. And you can listen 24/7 whenever you want to listen to what's going out live or at the time on the Kingdom Keys Network. Last Saturday, I was giving tribute to some great ministers of God that had recently died. Last week I said it had been 4 weeks, and so now it's 5 weeks ago that Marilyn Hickey died. And then after that, there was the death of Joni Lamb, who was the head of the great Christian television network, Daystar. Also, the evangelist James Robinson died, and we were shocked and saddened at that death too. All of those were great people that did a great work for God while they were here. Another one that died recently on May the 19th, that was just 11 days ago, was Robert Woodson. He was founder and president of the Woodson Center. I didn't have enough time left in the program to give him proper recognition last week. He was an influential leader on issues of poverty alleviation and empowered disadvantaged communities to uplift them. Woodson was a frequent advisor to local, state, and federal government officials. He was frequently featured as a social commentator in print and on air. He was on such vehicles for broadcasting as C-SPAN, CNN, Tucker Carlson Tonight. And that's back when Tucker was doing a good job instead of the awful job he's doing now. And he was on the Mark Levin Show, Meet the Press, and other national and local broadcasts. He was a contributing editor to The Hill, The Washington Examiner, and the Wall Street Journal, and was published in influential newspapers and journals such as Forbes, National Review, The Washington Post, Milwaukee Journal Sentinel, Harvard Journal of Law and Public Policy, Vanderbilt Law Review, and other national and local media outlets. He also authored several books, including On the Road to Economic Freedom, The Triumphs of Joseph, How Today's Community Healers Are Reviving Our Streets and Neighborhood, Lessons from the Least of These, The Woodson Principles, number one bestseller, Red, White, and Black, Rescuing American History from Revisionist and Race Hustlers. That was a great book of his, and the newly released A Pathway to American Renewal, Red, White, and Black, Volume 2. Bob Woodson was describing South Philadelphia neighborhood where he grew up during segregation, a tight-knit working-class black community where his father drove a truck, his mother kept house, and every corner had a black-owned business. I said he was describing that when he said we were broke, but we were not poor. He described the absence of predatory violence, the abundance of civic life, the church baseball teams, and the Elks band, and the trips to see Duke Ellington and the Royal Theater. And then he said, we were broke, but we were not poor. It's a distinction that defines everything Bob Woodson spent his life arguing. In his view, poverty is not primarily a material condition. It's a spiritual and moral condition. And that's why he said we were broke, but we were not poor. And the community in which he grew up limited its material resources, but it was rich in everything that actually really matters, like values, relationships, faith, and the dignity of people who knew exactly who they were. His father died when Bob was 9 years old. His father was a veteran of the Harlem Hellfighters who was wounded in the Black Forest of Germany. Died in 1946 from war-related injuries. His mother, with only a fifth-grade education, raised 5 children alone. Bob quit high school in the 11th grade and joined the Air Force at 17. He got locked up in Mississippi for raising civil rights issues on base, the local police conspiring with his squadron to hold him over a weekend when he couldn't make bond. None of it broke him. He said, it's not what people call you that is important. He said, it's what you respond to that determines who you are. A turning point came in a juvenile jail when Bob was working with 65 incarcerated kids. One day, after he'd been collecting money from guards to give his young people small treats, all 65 of those incarcerated kids stood up and applauded him. He had to walk out. He couldn't let them see him cry. He said, I didn't know what was happening. I thought I was going crazy. But he describes what he called the Holy Spirit, a call on his life, a moment of clarity that said to him, this is the rest of your life. And from that day on, everything that followed, the University of Pennsylvania School of Social Work, the years inside the civil rights movements, and then outside that movement, the break over forced busing and the exploitation of the poor, the founding of the Center for Neighborhood Enterprise, and now the Woodson Center, all of it flowed from that moment in a juvenile jail when 65 kids stood up to applaud him for what he had done for them. I'm going to let you hear a little portion of a speech from Bob Woodson. We're very limited on our time on some of these things today, and we're looking forward to seeing the mayor here in about 45 minutes. So I'll shorten this down a little bit, but here's part of a speech that Bob Woodson gave.
5: I'm Bob Woodson, president of the Woodson Center. I'm here to talk about race and economics. These two issues in America did not converge until the 1960s, with some pretty devastating effects that I'll discuss in my remarks. But the character of any nation or any individual is determined by how we treat the least of us. In America, the moral barometer is how we've treated blacks in America and also low-income people. Just a little history of that. Prior to the 1960s, the responsibility for caring for those who are in need in various ethnic groups and racial groups was the responsibility of private institutions within those groups. Immigrants coming from the backwaters of Eastern and Southern Europe, they came here. The first requirement was to become acculturated, and also they must be assimilated. And assimilation meant they had to learn the language and learn the customs and acculturation. They had to learn the customs and of the country as well. Well, the large cities proved to be a melting pot, and a place of assimilation took place, and the civic institutions within these communities, these cities, did a great job of producing Americans out of these immigrants. In a black community, the same process emerged, that even under segregation and discrimination, there was a rich array of civic institutions, churches, Masonic organizations that rose up within the groups to provide for those in need. One of the largest was in Philadelphia during Free Blacks in 1789, Mother Bethel Church. But even among free blacks who sought assistance from their church, there were high moral standards for people who qualified for aid. You couldn't get assistance if your poverty or your situation was caused by your own slothfulness or immorality. So high standards were always required for those receiving aid. And this continued up until the 1930s with the crash of the stock market. Pressure mounted on these institutions that they could not continue to provide for their people. And so government intervened for the first time in the economy on behalf of low-income people and people who are struggling. But intervention was largely government to individuals. And so as a result, these civic institutions pretty much stayed intact. Until the 1960s, this all changed. For the black community, up until 1965, 85% of all households had a man and a woman raising children. But a lot of that changed in the 60s after the Voting Rights Act passed, and we had the Watts riots occurred. And Lyndon Johnson announced his war on poverty. As a result of these events, liberal social scientists at Columbia University School of Social Work, Clown and Piven, came up with this social construct that says that the black community, if we want to really emphasize the contradictions of capitalism, then one of the ways that we can do that is to insist that blacks, welfare to blacks, be given as reparations. And at the time, public aid to blacks was really stigmatizing the black community. To overcome that stigmatization, the social scientists at the time began to promote the notion that the nuclear family was Eurocentric and therefore racist. They concluded that if we can separate work from income and replace it with welfare, it would make the fathers redundant in homes. Well, this social construct was supported by the Black Power movement that saw the nuclear family too as Eurocentric. Also, welfare policies were destigmatized. It was considered reparations. But just having a social policy alone was not enough. The federal government, through the opportunity offices or the poverty programs, actually opened government offices and actively recruited blacks into the welfare system. Privacy laws, suits were filed so that women who were pregnant out of wedlock no longer had to declare paternity as a condition of them getting welfare. And so it's the combination of the events that you saw the explosion of welfare people, millions began to flow into the welfare system. The liberal social scientists concluded that if we could only bankrupt our cities, then the federal government would be compelled to change how we address poverty by having income redistribution. So it was really socialist aims at the time, and the black community was the agent through which they would promote this dramatic change. And as a consequence, millions of blacks flowed into the welfare system at a time in New York when the unemployment rate for black men was under 4%. And so what was predicted actually came true. There was an explosion of out-of-wedlock births. And so that number of black Americans, the black family formation rates went from 85% to out-of-wedlock births to 70%. And all the accompanying social pathology followed: dropout rates, violence, disintegration of families. All of these pathologies occurred at one time in the black community, and in 73, New York City did in fact go bankrupt because of the explosion of welfare. And this decline was used by the left to justify racial antagonism. They said now that these changes that are occurring were a direct result of racial discrimination. 1619 came along in August of 2019. This was really the fulfillment of a policies that started in the 60s, that the 1619 Project from the New York Times began to look at the problems facing black America today: the out-of-wedlock births, the explosion of black-on-black crime. More blacks were killed in 1 year by other blacks than were killed in 40 years under lynchings in the South. In other words, black Americans' neighborhoods had a 9/11 every 6 months. And so the architects of 1619 associated those changes with a legacy of slavery and discrimination. And they said because the real birthday of America is 1619, that was a date that in Jamestown, 20 African slaves arrived. And so America should be defined not from 1776, but 1619 at the arrival of slavery. And America is incurably racist, and all white people are villains, and therefore to be punished, and all blacks are victims to be compensated. And that became the dominant narrative that replaced the civil rights proposition that we should be judged by the content of our character, not the color of our skin. But that has now been replaced with intersectionality, and race grievance is the primary definition of what social activists are engaged in today. And so what we at the Woodson Center are doing with our 1776 campaign, what we're doing with the 1776 campaign is we're challenging this notion that America should be defined by its birth defect of slavery, but America should be defined by its promise of equal opportunity. And what we're doing by assembling scholars and activists, because it's not enough to challenge the intellectual framework of what 1619 did, because we believe that experience will always triumph over an argument. Therefore, what we have recruited is not only black scholars that are presenting essays to refute the statements in 1619, but also we're bringing along activists whose lives are the embodiment of the founding principles of personal responsibility. And so to challenge this notion, we have given evidence, for instance, in 1920 to 1940, the education gap in the South between blacks and whites was eighth grade for whites. It was fifth grade for blacks. But because Julius Rosenwald, the Jewish CEO of Sears, partnered with Booker T. Washington, and Rosenwald put up $4 million, and the black community raised $4.8 million, and together, this partnership, the black community built 5,000 Rosenwald schools in the Deep South to provide education to untutored and uneducated blacks. And as a consequence of this effort, between 1920 and 1940, just 20 years, the education gap in the South closed from 3 years to 6 months. When blacks were denied access to hotels, they built their own hotels. In every major city, there was a major hotel. In Chicago, Illinois, for instance, in 1929, in the Bronzeville section, blacks owned 731 businesses. We had $100 million in real estate assets. So all over America, in the presence of discrimination, black Americans, using the instruments of the free enterprise system, pooled their money together in our churches, burial societies, and capitalized their own businesses and thrived. They had black Wall Streets all over America. Throughout the history of this country, black Americans have fought in every war in defense of the founding principles.
0: Well, this is very interesting indeed. He had a strategy of neighborhood empowerment to seek solutions to the problems of the low-income communities among what he called the social entrepreneurs that are indigenous to those communities. So rather than a poverty program directed by a government agency, his program sought out families in the troubled neighborhoods that had prospered and preserved to learn from their success. I'm very inspired by Robert Woodson. He died on May the 19th, just 11 days ago, at the age of 89. Okay, now I turn our attention to an interesting program. I think that this was an interesting version of this new Hannity program. It's called Hanging Out with Hannity, where they have no limitations on the time. He has a guest in with him, and they talk about things. Mostly pertinent things that are going on and without any limitation to cut it short because of the time. I don't present it in its entirety all at once because the thing goes like an hour and a half to 2 hours, and so I chop it up into segments. And I'm going to bring you the first segment of Hanging Out with Hannity that has just recently been put up on YouTube with his guest Mark Levin. It's just those two guys talking throughout the full amount of time, which went over an hour and a half. And I'm going to bring you about 31 and a half minutes of that program. And I think you'll find it quite interesting, as I did, as we listen to Sean Hannity and Mark Levin, two men that know a lot of things, especially Mark. His knowledge of things and his background is amazing. And so you get those two together, you've got a really nice program that's quite informative, in my opinion. And you can see this whole thing on YouTube, but it's called Hanging Out with Hannity. So let's listen to this first 31 and a half minutes of this particular version of that program.
6: Is a very close, dear, personal friend. We have a history that most people don't know about that we're going to tell you about today. I think you'll find very interesting. And he's one of the smartest, brightest constitutional scholars in the country, as evidenced by one best-selling book after another. I mean, I have the list of books that we'll go through in the course of the show. And he goes deep in the paint about our framers, our founders, about the great philosophers behind their thinking that created the greatest country God gave man. With that said, you know him as the host of Life, Liberty, Levin on the Fox News Channel, also nationally syndicated Radio Star. I call him the Great One. I named him that, Mark Levin. You know, so we've been friends for how many years? Decades.
7: 35, maybe?
6: Yeah, long time.
7: Long time.
6: Yeah.
7: When I had hair and your hair was black, I remember.
6: That's all true. So you know this, but whenever I do speeches, I like to do a little stand-up in between, and I think I'm funny. I'm not that funny. I'm not like, you know, Jimmy Fallon or Greg Gutfeld. I'm not that funny. But I like to do it. But the thing that gets the most reaction at all times is when I do you. And you know that I do this, and I go, how would Mark Levin respond to this? I'll be like, that's it. I'll say it. Nobody else will say it. There, I said it. That's it. I'm done. And you ask me, do I really sound like that?
7: Well, here's the thing. It's not that hard to do me. No offense.
6: Yeah.
7: It's not that hard to do me. But when I hear me,
6: yeah,
7: I don't like it.
6: I don't like your... Nobody does.
7: They don't?
6: I don't think...
7: Some people never shut up. I think they like to hear themselves talk.
6: Yeah. No, but like, I hate to listen to the radio show. I hate to watch the TV show. I do, because I think it's important that you sometimes, you know...
7: Analyze yourself.
6: But your monologues are epic. And you go deep and hard in history and the Constitution. We're gonna get to all of that in a little bit. You have been, though, a committed intellectual conservative. You've been part of the core conservative movement for a very long time. And I want to tell people a little about your history. I want you to tell us, actually. I mean, during the Reagan administration, I'm betting a lot of people that watch your show, listen to your radio show, may not know, you were the chief of staff to the Attorney General of the U.S., a wonderful man who I've gotten to know, Ed Meese.
7: And I was very young.
6: Yeah.
7: You know, I started out in the Reagan administration when I was 23. Oh. I got out of law school a little early, and I served in various departments. And then I wound up in presidential personnel. Hmm. And when I was there, I would put together, for the first time, these loose-leaf notebooks on judicial nominees, like Scalia, like a Bork, and people like that. Many of the federal judges who are retiring now are judges that I was involved in. And I would give it to the head of presidential personnel. And he would go into meetings with President Reagan and Counselor Meese at the time, and Jim Baker and these other guys. So President Reagan says, where'd you get that notebook from? And the head of presidential personnel says, Mark Levin. And I became very friendly with who would be the Attorney General, Ed Meese, and his staff. So when he went over to the Justice Department, I was asked if I would go over. I said, okay. And I became Associate Deputy Attorney General. And then over time, all the appointments at the Department of Justice would come through me. And I would go to the Attorney General, Meese, and pretty much whatever he wanted, he got. You know, he had to clear him through the White House. And I would say, the Attorney General wants, so yes, sir, you know. And one of the most remarkable people who came into my office just out of the blue who wanted to move from a career position to a political position was a guy by the name of Sam Alito. He was the principal deputy solicitor of the United States. He was a bureaucrat. And he comes into my office and said, well, what do you want, Sam? I want to switch to a political appointment. I support the president. That's what I want to do. I said, well, I got to get you cleared at the White House. So you need to write a memo for me on why you're a conservative. Because you're a bureaucrat and they're not going to like it. We were very tough. So he wrote it and it was very nice. So I sent it over there and I said, we want to move him over. So they said, fine. So long story short, when he was up for his slot for Supreme Court Justice, the memo comes up, written to Mark Levin. And, you know, I'm a bit of a lightning rod now. And
6: you?
7: Yeah.
6: Controversial?
7: It's the way it works, baby. So, and by the way, on that, you're only controversial if you stand for something. If you don't stand for something, you're not controversial. And the only people who call you controversial are the people who hate you. Other people appreciate it, to be perfectly honest with you. But that said, that memo, which you can look up even now, which is a great memo that he wrote, they used it at the hearing. And then media started calling into the Department of Justice and other places. So I called my old buddies, who were all assistant attorneys general at the time. I said, just be quiet. If anybody has a question, send them to me. Don't shoot from the hip because you don't know anything about that.

0: days. He was under constant attack. This is why when I see the president coming under this attack, it just makes me sick to my stomach, because I know what they're doing. They're trying to derail him. They're trying to undermine the election. They're trying to stop his agenda as president of the United States. They tried to do the same thing with the attorney general. We had two independent counsel investigations going at the same time. I was in charge of justice at dealing with all of it, including those two. One was Iran-Contra, and one was called WedTech. Both phony investigations. But these guys have tremendous power. Imagine. And they had statutory authority back then, unlike this fool who was investigating President Trump. And so I had to deal with them. And they had like 40 lawyers. And to deal with the other one, he had like 40 lawyers. And they would fight over the same documents. So I was the mediator saying, okay, who gets what around here? And I set up a very important system to batch and to count. We used to call them batch numbers and all that in the old days. Keep track of all the documents, mark down all that. Why? Because I knew they'd try and get us on obstruction if they found a document, because these people are evil. And so I brought in the head of security's former CIA. I brought in the head of civil division, or the antitrust division, who handled these big cases and everything, to help us handle all the documentation, so forth. And I'm watching this prosecutor Walsh and the Iran-Contra stuff. And not to get too much in the weeds, just as an example of what I did daily. And Ali North was testifying, and he was given immunity, partial immunity. And all the cabinet secretaries were being briefed on what he was saying. Well, that was a big problem, wasn't it? Because the independent counsel then would ask them, like my boss, Ed Meese, to testify on what they knew. The problem was this so-called Chinese wall had been breached, because they had listened to and were briefed on what Ali North had said. So they blew it. And that's what they used on appeal to get the case overthrown. It's not that they're smart. A lot of them are not smart. It's that they're vicious. And you need to try and be very careful. Cover your tail, cover your boss's tail as best as you can. I had actually gone over to the Interior Department as deputy solicitor, the number two guy. I was having a grand old time. Mm-hmm. Then the Iran-Contra matter broke, and the attorney general asked me to come back. So I got back into that.
1: It's funny because, you know, ever since I was little, I would listen to the pioneers of talk radio. Some names you'll know, some names you may not know. But guys like Barry Farber, Barry Gray, later Bob Grant, later Rush. But when I lived in Rhode Island for 5 years, it was, you know, Jerry Williams. And David Brudnoy at night. And, you know, Gene Burns was a great libertarian. He was a very brilliant guy. And these were the real pioneers of talk radio. Never thinking one day I would ever get behind a radio mic. We're going to talk about how you got behind a radio mic, and I think it's a great story. But I always describe myself for years as a Reagan conservative. I would say now, if you ask me, because principles guide people. And my principles that I believe in have not changed. People say, oh, well, you're just a rigid, you know. No, my principles are what they are, and I'm consistent, and I have been throughout my whole career, and I will never apologize for that. You've been the same way. But a Reagan, you know, make America great again, conservative. That's how I view myself, because I think Donald Trump took this whole thing to another level. And obviously he's a controversial figure, but he's done, I think he is going to go down in history as one of the most consequential presidents in not only our lifetime, the last 100+ years.
0: Every great leader is said to be controversial until 50 years later, when they're said to be great statesmen. Abraham Lincoln was controversial. Washington was controversial. George Patton was controversial. I can go down the list of the greatest of the great. Churchill was controversial. But when you really think about it, they foresee things. And and they're trying to deal with them. They're trying to nip them in the bud. They're trying to expand where they need to expand.

0: Spain and so forth and so on. So they're going against the culture many times. They're going against the usual politicians every time. That's why when I see some of these rhinos and they're wringing their hands, if only Donald Trump would do this and that. And I thought to myself, if only you would be more like Donald Trump. Maybe we can get some more things done and so forth. Look at the Democrats. Look what they've become. Look at how they conduct themselves. Look at them attacking the Constitution, trying to put a man in prison because he's running for president again. It's sickening. And so if our response to that is we wear mittens or we wear boxing gloves and they play UFC or they put on brass knuckles, we're going to get slaughtered. And I think what Donald Trump has showed, and when people step away and they really look at this, is you got to fight back. And as for principles, people say you're rigid. Mm-hmm. Usually get that from people who are unprincipled, who are quislings, who are weak. No, we're fighting with people who have principles too, just the wrong principles. And our whole Revolutionary War was about principles. Our Civil War was about principles. World War II was about principles. When you go to church or synagogue, that's about principles. Principles are important. Facts change. So you have to apply them and so forth and so on. But do you believe in liberty or don't you believe in liberty? You believe in representative government or don't you believe in representative government? I go down the list. Principles matter, or they wouldn't be principles.
1: You know, it's funny because when the Iran-Contra affair was happening, I had a contracting business. I wouldn't go to work, Mark. I stayed home and watched those hearings. At that time, there wasn't cable news like we know it today. There were not as many outlets. And I even remember recording them because I was so riveted by what was happening. And then that led me to call into talk radio shows, which led me to get my own show. In 1987 was the first time I ever got in front of one of these, and the light went on, and that was it. My life changed while you were actually living it. Kind of ironic. We've never talked about that.
0: Now, that is kind of ironic. And that went on, that Iran-Contra investigation, for 7.5 years. And when I'll tell you a little story. I haven't really told anybody this. It's June, July, or August 1988, and there's a lot of pressure on the Attorney General to resign. One of the most decent men I ever met, one of the most ethical men I ever met while he was Attorney General. His son died in a car accident. His grandson died from SIDS. Just such moral and beautiful people, always cared about the janitor, always asked. And so President does the same thing.
1: Yeah.
0: People don't see the side of him, and it's too bad. He's the same way. When my father was ill, he sent me a note and so forth and so. He's the same way.
1: Can I just add to that?
0: Yeah.
1: I wish people knew Donald Trump, the person you're describing, generous to a fault, hilariously funny. He wickedly funny. He lives rent-free in more people's minds than anybody I know. And it's always more tongue-in-cheek than they ever knew. And they just fall for it. They bubble and fizz like Alka-Seltzer in water. I'm like, I love every minute of it.
0: He lives life to the fullest, this man.
1: He does.
0: Whether it's in business, whether it's his private properties, whether it's
1: all of it,
0: a speech, whatever it is. The great thing about him, he doesn't have a governor. You know, we all say, I don't know if I should say that. I don't. He says, I'm going to say it. It's so big deal. I remember when I was interviewing him on radio the first time he was running. And he said something about Hillary. And I said to him on the air, I don't know if you should say this. I said, why not? I said, whatever I want. Mm-hmm. I said, okay, that's a different man. And he's right about that, as far as I'm concerned.
1: You know,
0: so this meeting in the...
1: Yeah, good. No, go.
0: So this meeting, well, Meese decides to resign. He doesn't want to because he's an innocent man. But he says to me, I have to do this. I said, why? Because I don't want to cost George H.W. Bush the presidency. I said, because of his campaign. He said, I'm brought up at every single campaign event. I want him to run on his own. They were very good friends, and I don't want to hurt him. These are the kind of men I dealt with. Reagan, him, other cabinet secretaries, Hodel, I could go down the list, John Harrington, who was my boss at Presidential Personnel, became Secretary of the Navy. If I'm leaving people out, I'm sorry, but these are fantastic men, principled men. So we go to the Oval Office. He and Mrs. Meese, Ursula, and three or four staffers, including me. We go in there, and Reagan comes in. He's very majestic. And yet he's very funny, too. He's hilarious, too. Very kind. You know, there's more Reagan in Trump and Trump in Reagan than people will believe. Because Reagan was very proper and so forth and so on. But he's very funny. But in person, he was much more, you know. Others came in. The vice president came in. The cabinet came in. Meese was incredibly highly regarded and respected. And everybody knew. They were railroading him. And everybody knew why he did what he did. And President Reagan comes in, speaks briefly, and he looks to Ed and Meese, and he says, "I'm sorry, because I know they're coming after me. They can't get me, so they went after you." That's the kind of people we're talking about here. Ned Meese today, he's in his 90s. He's wheelchair bound. And I want to thank President Trump for giving him the Medal of Freedom in his first term. Many people deserve it. He certainly did. And Donald Trump didn't have to do that, but he did it.
1: He also did it to our friend Rush.
0: The Rush. We wouldn't even be here but for Rush, would we?
1: Totally agree. I said when he passed, nobody can replace him.
0: Nobody.
1: And but I added, I know what he would want. And what he would want is for all of us to carry on the mission that he kind of started. He forged this path that we all could go through. And we could talk a little bit more about him in a second.
0: We were all best friends. Rush was out of the box. He did things differently. One of the smartest people we ever knew, one semester in college. Why? Because he was too smart for college.
1: Bored him.
0: He was totally bored. He knew what he wanted to do. And he went one job after another. He told me he was fired 7 times. But he did things his way, didn't he? His way. Doesn't that remind you of Trump? He does things his way. And I think, and I've talked to David, his brother, about this too. He was another great guy.
1: Yeah.
0: He agrees with me that he identified a lot with President Trump and the way President Trump lived and conducted himself and so forth. His personality, he didn't like being in a box. Actually, none of us like being in a box. Some people are happy. They got a job for 38 years and it just doesn't work with me. But it works with a lot of people, thank God. But it didn't work with Rush. It doesn't work with the president. It doesn't work with you.
1: You know, it's the one thing that he had was just this unique personality, this wicked sense of humor. I mean, the stuff that he did in the early days of his syndicated show, you know, over time, he came under such fire. I don't know if it was conscious or not. I never asked him. But I think he had to tone it down a little because in real life, he was wickedly funny.
0: And he could only rely on a couple of us to defend them, you and me among them, because we know the enemy. We know who's trying to take Trump out. We know who tried to take Rush out. We know who's tried to take me out and you out and others out. We know who these people are. They're not earnest. They're evil. They don't want to debate. They're not interested in ideas. They're interested in power and victory. That's it. And people need to understand that's the mindset that our president is up against. It's okay to disagree with the president, respectfully, but if you're trying to sabotage him or undermine him, poor guy's got more stab wounds in the back than you can possibly imagine. Why? Because he brings people in, and he embraces them, and he relies on them, and he's loyal to them, and then all of a sudden, right, they turn on him.
1: I don't think there's any one human being, number one, who lives rent-free in people's minds, who's as wickedly funny as he is. And the media doesn't want to understand him. They don't want to. Like, if you want to know where he stands on Iran, listen to what he's saying. Mm-hmm. they can't have nukes. We'll get into that. And they don't want to know where he stands. They don't care. But I want to get back to you a little bit because you have this keen intellect.
0: It's embarrassing, you know, but that's all right.
1: No. I mean, you know, I remember, I go back, the first book you wrote, you wrote all these number one New York Times bestsellers. And then the one Rescuing Sprite shows this heart of gold, which I wish, you know, like they don't understand Trump's humor or Russia's humor. They don't understand your heart either. Because you, by the way, if you want to have a bad day, get in a fight with him. Because he is unrelenting. He will not stop. And it cracks me up. I'll like, man, you're on fire today.
0: In fact, you are an instigator. I'm not an instigator.
1: If you write something that's funny, I'm going to laugh. I have a good sense of humor. You wrote Men in Black, how the Supreme Court is destroying America. You wrote one of your best-selling books, biggest, and this really catapulted you, correct me if I'm wrong, was Liberty and Tyranny, a conservative manifesto. And then you wrote Ameritopia, the unmaking of America. Then you wrote the Liberty Amendments, which is another restoring the American Republic. Then you wrote, you know, Plunder and Deceit, Big Government's Exploitation of Young People in the Future. Then you wrote Rediscovering Americanism and the Tyranny of Progressivism. All of this, you know, ripped from today's headlines in many ways, and we can learn from all of them. I've read every one of your books. Unfreedom of the Press, American Marxism. Relevant. We're going to talk about all this. The Democratic Party hates America. You're very, very soft-spoken in your titles. On Power. All huge best-selling books, Mark. But here's the difference. This is where I've learned from you, and I actually owe you, I want to say thank you, because I've learned a lot from you. And I read your books. And you have studied our framers, our founders, and beyond that, the great philosophers that influenced them. I'm going to shut up in a second, I promise, for those of you at home saying, shut up, Hannity. I would be at your house, and you're in the middle of writing a book. Imagine this whole set, and then on the floor, every square inch full of research papers. And that's you, the amount of work you put into your books. It's mind-numbing. But I want you to talk about, where did this passion for liberty, America, the Constitution, our founders and framers and the philosophers that inspired them come from?
0: I'm not 100% sure. I think you either have it in your heart or you don't. But I will tell you, as a very young guy, I used to watch Firing Line with Buckley. I used to watch Milton Friedman, Tom Sowell. These are brilliant men. I think the first book I read and almost memorized was Conscience of Conservative by Barry Goldwater. It's actually Brent Bozell's father wrote most of it. And I just couldn't get enough of it. And, you know, I was a C student in, now they call it middle school, junior high school. Mm. And then I really started getting into history, more and more of the American history. And we lived outside of Philadelphia. So my buddy Eric and I, we would take the train into Philadelphia. And we'd walk about a mile or two from then Reading Station. Today you'd probably get mugged. But we walk and we go to Independence Hall. We would spend hours there listening to the park rangers, touching where the greats were, walking down the path, the original cobblestone path. I just couldn't get enough of it. And we must have done that 50 times. We took the train to Washington, D.C. We would sit in the gallery. Back then, there was no secret, nothing. And so I'd sit in the Senate gallery or the House gallery with my friend 5-6 hours. Maybe I was 14 years old, 15 years old. Today, the world's different. Yeah, you can't let your kid do these things so easily. But we did. From 30th Street Station to Union Station. And we would do that all day and come back late at night. My father would pick me up, pick us up, drop us off at the train station. And I said, one day, I'm going to be a senator. And everybody thought I was going to be a senator. I said, I even know the state I'm going to move to, Nevada. Because I had some relatives there. And me, my mind, I was thinking, there aren't a whole lot of people there. And most of them, a lot of people there are not native to there. I'm going to be a senator. And then as I got older, I was in law school. I ran for the school board and I won. And I had started a group called the Committee for Tax Limitation. And we had a revolution there. I don't mean, you know, like today. I mean, a tax revolt. It's picked up by the Philly. So here's this guy, 19, 20 years old. Had become the youngest school board member in the state of Pennsylvania on this platform of no new taxes. And I had this following that I created with the community committee for tax limitation. I'll tell you something funny. Cheltenham Township back then, outside of Philadelphia, the Jewish population was in the center and the Gentiles were on the ends. Mostly German on one end and Italian Irish on the other end, and I'm the Jewish guy in the middle, and I'm the most conservative guy there. So the guys on the township board, when there was this tax revolt in the other ethnic communities, begged me to go in with them and campaign for them because I was the most popular guy in the German community, the Italian community, and the Irish community, and the least popular guy in the Jewish community, in my neighborhood. But I won by a very significant landslide. And so I was on there with the votes. There were 8-1, 7-2, 8-1, 7-2, battling the teachers, unions, and everything else. Complete support for my family. So I just, to me, this may seem odd to you. Back to Trump and Reagan. And Russia and you, quite frankly. There's a thing we have, and I think tens of millions of Americans have. We want our freedom. And we want to do things our way. And today there's so many restrictions and regulations and do's and don'ts that are unnecessary. And so I do things my way, too. You do things your way, too. You do a lot that people don't know about through this republic. In your way, we talk about this. I do it my way. It's a 1-2 punch in many ways. Mm-hmm. Don't tell everybody what we do.
1: No, we're not talking about it.
0: But that said, we approach it in different ways, but we coordinate a lot. And I would just tell people what I say on radio. These are very grave times, what's going on in the streets, what's happening with the anti-Semitism like nobody's ever seen before, anti-Americanism. The importation of people who hate us, hate our country, will not assimilate, bring a whole different culture and not a pleasant culture into our country and so forth. The rubber's hit the road right now. But there's still tens of millions of us who know that, who reject what's taking place. And as long as we talk to each other, stay united, organize, push back, clean out this ruling class, bring in a new ruling class that has the guts to do what a Trump does or a Ted Cruz does or several other people do, we can save this republic. And so now more than ever, we start off with principles. Principles matter. Now more than ever, history matters. Even though it's being taught less and less, we need to push it at the breakfast table, at the dinner table. I feel we do a great job of that on conservative talk radio, and I think we do a great job of it on Fox, quite frankly. Mm-hmm. And I think we need to stay on our mission, double down, and push back even harder. But I want, because you have a massive following, I want people to know that there are people who agree with you, who want to fight, are fighting for you, and that you need to do the same thing.
2: All right, I'll have another segment of that visit between Hannity and Mike Levin on next Saturday's program. It's time for station identification. We have 8 stations and 6 translator booster stations. The stations are KJRT Amarillo, KPDR Wheeler, KVED Vernon Altus, KIJN FM Farwell Clovis, KOGW Hartley Dalhart, KPCV Portales, KJDR Guyman, KWAS Border. In the studio, I have the mayor of Amarillo. I always appreciate it every time you come to join me for a visit. Mayor Cole Stanley, welcome.
3: Good morning, sir. Always good to be with you. Beautiful Saturday out there, isn't it?
2: It is. It's 79 degrees right now outside the studio here on our way to 90s today and 90s tomorrow. But we believe more rain is on the way.
3: I'm believing for a good solid month of just nice pitter patter rain, like not thunderstorms and hail, but good, like
2: soaking.
3: Good soaking wet rain. We need it. We're due, and then I see it coming.
2: Yeah. Well, look at somebody like you, Mayor. I think, what is it like to be that good looking?
3: That is for sure. One day, I mean, if I look a little more like my dad one day, maybe I'll be good looking when I get older.
2: So. Well, you're a pretty good looking fella right now to me. Of course, you're a good bit younger than I am.
3: You know, unfortunately, after the last couple weeks that we've had, I walked onto the job site, and I'm 47 right now, but my project manager said, hey, you know, you're in your late 50s this week, and so he looked at me, and he was like, yeah, you've aged 10 years just over the last couple weeks, so I feel it, but yeah. Thank you. I always appreciate the compliments, and right now, man, we can take all the encouragement we can get.
2: Okay, well, hey, I have been hosting this Saturday morning program for 49 years.
3: So. Oh, wow, man. So you just getting broken in, huh?
2: Yeah, I'm about to learn how to do it, I think.
3: When do you think you'll consider yourself, like, no longer a rookie?
2: Well, I haven't gotten there yet. As soon as I mess up something else, I think, you know, I should have learned to do this by now without these mess-ups. Anyway, we've got some things to talk about, and people are welcome to text us. I'm not opening the lineup for telephone calls for a couple of reasons. One reason is I don't have a secretary here to screen the calls and direct them in here, and so I would have to answer them without knowing who's calling ahead of time. And you always run the risk of some ultra left-wing grouch calling in to try to straighten us out, and they're not very nice, you know, about it. So we can screen our own calls by not taking them, but we can take phone text, because I can screen those as I look at them.
3: Well, great. Well, we're always open to good conversation, and I always enjoy hearing from the public, and we try to put ourselves out there as much as we can.
2: I will definitely say this for you. You're not scared to take anybody's question.
3: You know, and you learn a lot when you're listening to other people. Uh-huh. And so most of the time, it's not what it looks like. And you know, when you've got 30 different departments down at the city that you've got some level of oversight and effectuation on, you've got to be open, because as soon as you start closing everything down and you think, you know, well, this is just a complaint or this is just that, you miss the opportunity to really help people. And so regardless of what social media looks like and how tough everybody is on the other side of a keyboard, what really happens in public is we really do help each other through little things. And so a lot of times what looks like a complaint or a complainer turns out to be like a red flag of, okay, yeah, I see why we are not getting to that. And so that's the way we catch most of these problems, and we're thankful when we do, but always open to it. And then, you know, criticism, we still try to take it the right way.
2: Sure, absolutely.
3: And hopefully people respect that.
2: I believe so. And I appreciate you saying that, because that's a good policy for us to follow.
3: At least we're tryhards.
2: Yes, right? Sir. Now, if you have my personal number, you can text that number, or here is a texting number that is on a phone that's dedicated for that purpose, to receive text into this program. And that number is 806-898-8803. All right, I'll give it again in a little bit, but I'll give it once again right now. 806-898-8803. Now, Mayor, I'm reading a little bit here from Amarillo Globe News. This is published on March 10th. Amarillo City Council approved a resolution authorizing the acceptance of donations for the construction and placement of a Ten Commandments monument on the grounds of City Hall. The resolution recognizes that the Ten Commandments, as found in the Bible, are an important component of the legal and historical foundation of the laws and the legal system of this country, the United States, and this state of Texas, and this city of Amarillo. Now, that's a fact. No matter how much people want to argue against separation of church and state, that's an absolute fact that we were founded on biblical principles. The council further noted that courts across the United States and in various states have frequently cited the Ten Commandments in published judicial decisions. Additionally, numerous public buildings and public spaces throughout the nation display monuments and depictions of the Ten Commandments, including the grounds of the Texas State Capitol. Our city council expressed that in order for citizens to understand and appreciate the foundational principles of our system of government, it's important to recognize the Ten Commandments as one of the many sources that influence the development of modern law. So the placement of the monument is intended to acknowledge that historical and legal influence. So, talk to us.
3: Sure. Let me give you a little bit of context so you just got some history of what it's not, right? Because I think that's the thing that I see in the even well-intentioned reporting is still snapshots and highlights, and so people misunderstand or they're misinformed in what it, you know, how it came about. So first thing, the monument is 100% donated, so there's no taxpayer dollars that are spent on that, and I don't believe that I should be taking your taxpayer dollars and putting them into monuments when we've got potholes, right? So like I'm trying to fill every pothole and man, I hit two of them on my way over here, you know? So we got plenty of things that we need to prioritize that money for. But the citizens and my constituents in Amarillo, you know, they can donate on whatever they want. And sometimes it doesn't cost money. Sometimes it's a piece of artwork or something that's donated. And so we do this. We have a policy down at the city to accept artwork, monuments, things like that that do represent our culture and our tradition and our values here. And so there's nothing wrong with doing that, but then I think one news agency reported that the council paid for this, and so you know, there may be some members of the council and previous councils that donated toward that
2: personally.
3: It's paid for by that group of citizens that came together, and so they came together and they paid for it. They contracted it. We as the city, we wanted to make sure that we did a little bit of due diligence in what are we accepting. So in the very minimal area of oversight that we had in accepting of that monument, it needed to be exactly what was the approved Ten Commandments or version thereof, that is the one that's like the Supreme Court approved it.
2: And
3: so they fought the battle. It's sitting down at the state capitol. What sits on the state capitol of Texas is identical in the context and the wording of what sits out in front of City Hall. And so I think that's important just because we are Texans. Now, we're citizens of the kingdom first, But then, you know, that Texan follows a pretty close second, right?
2: Yeah, yeah.
3: And so in knowing that Texas is governed in a way where we function as a fully functional government, we take some liberties and we protect more liberties here. Mm-hmm. That's why people want to be Texans. That's why people live here. That's why people move here. That's why we're the eighth largest economy in the world. And you can say all that to say that's why we're blessed.
2: Yeah.
3: You know, and so what I would point to is it's very appropriate to accept something like this. It's not controversial.
2: Yeah.
3: When you really look at the matter of it, when you look at the social media of it, of people's opinions and pontifications, that's where you get the polarizing views.
2: Mm-hmm. Mm-hmm.
3: And it's unfortunate because, like, social media has gone a long way in destroying the fabric of society.
2: Mm-hmm.
3: You know, what we saw in the fallout of the family, where our core function of family has been broken apart, and now we have a lesser foundation to actually build upon. Now we see that next step of breaking down the neighborhoods and breaking down communities. And so when you see social media doing so much damage in the way that we relate to each other, the number one thing that it does is it puts opinions over persons.
2: Yeah.
3: And so you now are more concerned with your own selfish opinion and what you look like than you are with the person and how you're treating the other person on the other side of that. And so when we walk outside in our streets and we see our neighbors, we work out our issues, your tree limb is hanging over on my side of the fence kind of thing.
2: Yeah.
3: Society functions. When we refuse to walk outside and we continue to put everything up on social media, then we do take those tree limbs and just go to hitting each other with them. You know, and so all of that to say, there's a moral value and there's a morality and there's the moral law that says, I esteem you greater than myself because you are a created being. You are a spiritual being, not just a physical being. And more so than that, you're not just a name or something on a social media post. You're a person. And you know, if you look at the two greatest commandments, you know, we're going to love God and then we're going to love each other. And so all we're saying is that based on society having a moral law for it to function at all, and I believe we like functional society.
2: I think so, yeah.
3: Law and order is birthed out of that, and the best moral law that we can look back to, I guess, am I saying it right, Pastor? Is it a Hebraic document? Would that be the correct term?
2: Good. Sure, yeah.
3: I don't know that you can say Jewish, because I don't think they had come around yet when he brought those down from the mountain.
2: Yeah.
3: But if that document is a document that is of the three largest faiths in the world, then you have your opinion to say it's a faith document. I'm not saying it's not.
2: Yeah.
3: I'm just telling you it's a moral document and that we have to be built upon a moral law if we want law and order.
2: Mm-hmm.
3: That's my number one priority down at the city.
2: Well, I appreciate that. And I haven't been down there to look at it yet, but I was looking for a picture of it.
3: She's pretty.
2: Yeah. And I found a picture of it, because one thing I was concerned about when I saw that it said in the news coverage that it was the Supreme Court version, which you mentioned. I thought, now I wonder what version that is, because the Catholic Church has a different version than the rest of us on those Ten Commandments. I don't know if you knew that or not.
3: You know, I have learned a great deal that there are many, many versions.
2: Yeah.
3: And then what you see down at the state capitol is you've got a monument that has some additional text on it, who donated it, and kind of what they put their stamp on it. This version, the citizens didn't put anything on it.
2: Okay.
3: They didn't want it to be earmarked for any institution or club, nothing, no association. So they just put the context of exactly the text itself as it relates to that Supreme Court version. And I think that that's just trying to be letter for letter in line with, like, if it is tradition, if it is history, if it is, you know, culture, then it should match. They should resemble.
2: Yeah. Yeah.
3: You know, and they do.
2: Yeah. Yeah. Anyway, I appreciate that because it it's not the Catholic version. It's the best version, better version, and it's nice to read that. Well, I didn't know the Catholics had a different version until I stopped at the cross of Groom one time, and I'm looking around. They have this big monument of the Ten Commandments there, and I'm looking at it, and I'm thinking, wait a minute, it says thou shalt not covet twice on their ninth and tenth commandment.
3: Mm-hmm.
2: And I thought, why would you put the same commandment twice on there?
3: Mm-hmm.
2: And then I looked, and I noticed the second commandment was missing. I said to my wife, I said, this is a Catholic deal here because they like to bow down to idols, and they just took that out, took it completely out and made the ninth commandment into two commandments.
3: Well, yeah, and so the interesting thing in this particular version, the group of citizens that sent it off to have it engraved, they approved it and they brought it back, and it showed up several months ago. They were wanting to install it earlier.
2: Yeah.
3: And we reviewed it to make sure that it was, you know, word for word what's down at the state
2: capitol.
3: Something
2: was missing, wasn't it?
3: That's correct. Yeah, we had about 9.5 commandments up there. And so you can summarize that covet. Thou shalt not covet can be broken down, or it can be very line itemed.
2: Yeah.
3: And the one that's down at the state capitol is line item, and it lists several things independently, and they just didn't have them listed. And so what it really looked like and would have allowed for some criticism of, you know, that ain't the Ten Commandments, that's the 9.5.
2: Yeah.
3: And so you can't have it. And so they ended up sending it back. But the good news is even the Lord did them twice, right?
2: So yeah, he did, didn't he?
3: Yeah. So
2: Moses was the first one to break all Ten Commandments when he threw those tablets down.
3: Yeah, that's right. So I don't think these got broken as much as they may have got re-engraved and sandblasted off. But they are 100% in line. And I'll tell you the other thing. I'm thankful for them. I love seeing them out there. Mm-hmm.
2: Glad they're there. Yeah, and I'm going to go down there and look at them. Usually when I go through town, I'm in a hurry to get somewhere, but I need to just make a trip down there and look at them.
3: You know, they sit right in front of the flagpoles, off to the side. They're not in the way of anybody. They're not in a place where anybody is boastfully trying to force anything into your walk up to pay your utility bill. And so I hope the community sees the spirit and the intent behind it is to recognize, not to forcefully indoctrinate.
2: No, it didn't force it on anybody, did you?
3: No.
2: It's just there.
3: No, and I think that's the difference between when you're saying, like, what is propaganda and what is purpose, right? So, like, so these serve a purpose. So if it's propaganda, then it's everywhere and it's out in your face. You can't get away from it. And people are always trying to persuade you, right? If it's purpose, then it stands on its own and it stands off to the side and it serves a much greater purpose in recognizing what we're built on here in Amarillo. Not so much that you can or cannot accept them. I mean, that's your daily walk and everybody, every one of us gets to choose.
2: Well, your purpose was not to stir something up. It was to acknowledge something that is important in our history.
3: I believe the purpose was the citizens. They came together for a purpose of recognition.
2: Yeah.
3: And you saw that through the dedication.
2: Our texting number is 806-898-8803. And you don't have to limit your texting to this particular subject that we're currently talking about. One of our a listener said there's a lot of construction going on. I know we need it, but construction at Hillside and Bell is taking way too long. And I would agree with that,
3: I
2: go that way. So causes a lot of traffic backup. Any idea when it'll be finished?
3: Sure. Let me tell you what's happened there. You know, that's an independent contractor that is performing multiple things that they were hired to do.
2: Mm-hmm.
3: And then engineering and procedures, very important. And so you have what's called in construction concealed conditions. And so they thought they knew what was underneath the soil. And when they dug down to it, they recognized that's not what's there. And then when they called some engineers and some experts in, they came in and said, well, we need to redo this. But in order to get to that, you want to fix these other things same time.
2: Sure.
3: So anybody who's taken their car into the mechanic, you know, has kind of seen that. You know, if we got to take this radiator out, we may as well fix the, you know, let's say the water pump at the same time. You know, it's so in that the project grew. And then it had to be redesigned. And so the problem there is that those things don't function quickly, especially when you've got a traffic inconvenience. And so ultimately, I know everybody's patience are worn short on having to come to a single line right there and sit through that light multiple times. But they are making progress. People have shown up. But then the downtime when you're seeing, well, there's no workers present. Well, there's work going on. It's just being done with engineering testing, and then it's got to go back through and get approvals, and then those contractors have to remobilize, and sometimes that can take a minute. So thankful that they'll get that one wrapped up, and we'll all forget about it. But in the meantime, it has been a long one, and you know, we apologize for the inconvenience, but we don't apologize for seeing to the work being done correctly.
2: That's good.
3: And ultimately, what we don't want is we don't want to have to go over there and tear that road up again because we let somebody not perform to an engineering standard.
2: You know, that's what's really good about you coming and being on the radio with us for a while is because people have these things that bother them, and they don't have an opportunity to ask anybody about it.
3: Yeah, and then, you know, once again, you go back to the social media thing, it just becomes kind of this, well, nobody's there, and this, and that, this is awful, and then we just become kind of our negative Nancys, and we don't realize, like, when you get explanations, you go, oh, that makes sense. Like, oh, okay, that's not really the problem.
2: Well, in the meantime, I've got several potholes memorized, so I know.
3: Yeah, if you want to just send those to me, and we'll jump on them. So it is street repair and maintenance season. So we just launched, I want to say it was 14 million. It might not have been that much. I've got a couple numbers in my head. Maybe it's 12, but they're pushing those street projects out.
2: And
3: you'll see those Durapatchers hitting the streets as well, catching all those potholes. And so we can't keep up, but that is normal.
2: Georgia Street between I-40 and I-27 is pretty difficult to manipulate down right now, but it'll soon be over.
3: Yes, and then, you know, you gotta lay the credit where the credit is due, both good and bad. You have so many fiber lines fiber companies that they get to come in and tear up the road and do some horizontal drilling and go to the next one. And what they're doing is they're putting in that fiber infrastructure that businesses want, you know. But in order to crawl that all the way through town, I think people, anytime they see an orange cone, they think, well, that's another street job. Most of them are not. Most of them are contracting companies that are getting in underneath there for infrastructure.
2: I guess I can say this right now without causing any feedback, but because this man has passed away, our former county judge,
3: Mr. Haddishow?
2: Yeah. Mm-hmm. He was a friend of mine, and he enjoyed coming by the station just like you do.
3: Yeah, and he had a great personality, and there's a whole community that, you know, just loved him.
2: Oh, yeah, and I had a good sense of humor. He told me one time, he said, now, don't tell people I said this, but they're looking for a name for the baseball team. And he said, I thought about the Amarillo orange cones.
3: I've heard that one a time or two, and so, you know, I keep that orange cone in the back of my truck just in case I ever need to go throw it out in the middle of the street. You know, if you find a street doesn't have an orange cone on it, let me know. We want to put one there.
2: Anyway, I'm glad that there, you know, it's an inconvenience temporarily, like 45th Street between Western and Georgia was recently, you know, one that was messed up for a while, but now it's beautiful, it's wonderful, and all of the potholes are gone.
3: Oh, we had a contractor here. They're a large outfit. They do excellent work, and I mean, they hit it from Sauncey to Coulter on 45th, and they turned it around quick. And then they also, you know, were coming the other direction, and so It is. It's always going to take too long, right? More than three or four hours.
2: If you go that way every day, you know?
3: But when you know construction in that industry like I do, you can see those professional companies get out there, and they turned that project over quickly.
2: I'm talking to the Amarillo mayor, Cole Stanley. You're in your second term now.
3: Yes, sir.
2: Want to make a lifetime of this?
3: Oh, man, I tell you, I'm a guy that believes in term limits. So even if they have to be self-imposed, right?
2: And they have been through the years.
3: They have been. We don't have term limits here, but every 2 years you have to run again. And and those are really short terms to get in there and do what you need to do. But the pace at which that we operate in the city of Amarillo, the growth, kind of the growing pains that we see, 2 years is a long time.
2: If
3: you're trying to serve the community, I know if you go hide behind the desk and you don't take the phone calls, I'm sure you can be, pretty myopic and just focus on what you want. But if you're out in the community and trying to lead, 2 years is a pretty good long run. I will have completed 6 years of service down there.
2: Wow.
3: When I finish this one. So two is council, place one, and then four is mayor. Mm-hmm. And that 6 years kind of seems to be like what you see, 6 to 8, somewhere in there. I can't remember. Was it Robert Keyes that served like 16 or something?
2: Oh,
3: like
2: really?
3: That? But, I mean, he's a unique animal to be able to do that. And then the days were a little different back then.
2: Yeah.
3: I think now everything is kind of on steroids. Is what it feels like.
2: Well, the previous mayor to you is the only one that I can remember in 30 years that has served more than two terms. She served three, and then she was done with it. But had good relationship with all of them all the way back to Trent Sizemore. He was a guy that I met when he was 9 years old.
3: Okay. Sizemore was down there, I want to say, 10 years total.
2: Oh, was he really?
3: And I don't know how many were mayor.
2: He might have been mayor
3: 6 years as council. I don't know.
2: I'm thinking just mayor.
3: But just as mayor, you're right. I'd say two terms, possibly three terms is about what you do. And, it's a worthwhile experience, but I can tell you it's not a fun job to have.
2: I believe that. But the pay makes it worth it, doesn't it?
3: And that's the thing. I hate that I'm always repeating it, but it's just because it might be the most misunderstood part of our local government.
2: Mm-hmm.
3: Everybody believes that the mayor is a paid position and that he's the boss and that whatever he says is whatever everybody does, and that's simply not true. And so you have a city manager form with council form of government, and so that means the entire council is unpaid. And so when you look at it, it's a volunteer position. So they pay us $10 a meeting, which is $20 a month, and then I donate that to the 100 Club every year just because I want to be able to say I never took a dollar. But then looking at that, I think people just question naturally, like, why would anybody do that? It's not unrewarded. You have a reward here, both on this earth and in the next life, but it is unpaid. And so you've got to choose to put other people's priorities and problems in front of your own desires. And then it just can't ever come down to money, because if that's what you're down there for, it'd never be worth it.
2: You're in the wrong business.
3: You couldn't pay a CEO enough to deal with all of the problems. And say, if you took a 50-year-old infrastructure company and you said, okay, there's 30 of those, you're responsible for 30 companies that all have 50-year-old infrastructure and equipment. And so you take every phone call, tell me how much you want us to pay you.
2: Yeah.
3: I mean, you can't do it for the money.
2: Yeah, absolutely. Well, this guy, Eric Gonzalez, really ticked me off. He's with the Amarillo Free Thought Society, and he was very much against this Ten Commandments monument, saying it would violate the idea of separation of church and state. Mm-hmm. Outlined in the First Amendment's Establishment Clause. Seems like they never take into consideration there's a difference between the state staying out of the church and separating truth and facts from our history.
3: Mm-hmm. Yes, sir. I boil it down just to, you know, I understand that concern, and I hear a lot of people speak on the separation of church and state, and there is a great need to remember that we have the freedom to worship any God or entity the way we choose, right? We don't have a limitation on individuals that serve based on their religious point of view, and I think that that, that can be a religious test, right? You have to believe this or that. There is a belief in denying all of a creator and a creation existence, and so that is a belief in and of itself, and if you put a test on me that says for you to serve, you have to deny all of your beliefs. You now have to become, you know, deaf or dumb and blind in order to just focus on, you know, these problems to represent the all, right? Well, then what you've done is you've taken the ability for me to represent anyone well away. And so what we elect people on is their belief system, their values, their ethics, their morals, and then we try to deny them the ability to say why they believe what they believe. It's just simply not true. So when we look at the freedom of religion, which is protected, right? It's not the freedom from religion. And I see that that is the number one argument of, you know, we don't want you to say that you believe anything. We want to be in the position where we can hold you to a limitation of your personal beliefs because you sit in an office. And that's not functioning in government. And that's not where the Constitution protects liberty.
2: The texting number here is 806-898-8803. Once again, that's 806-898-8803.
3: Can you give me the name of the institution? What was it called? Freedom of Thought?
2: Oh, that came from AmarilloTribute.org, and it says the guy's name's Eric Gonzalez with Amarillo Free Thought Society.
3: So my question would just be, you created an association for Amarillo Free Thought, and then...
2: They just don't think about God.
3: Well, but then is everybody allowed to
2: have their free thought?
3: To have their free thought? And if so, no. why is mine restricted elected representative? So if you're going to say that free thought should be encouraged, which I would agree with, then a free thought for only those in your association?
2: Now they
3: or free thought for everyone?
2: They say that they promote secular values, critical thinking, and open discussion, but they don't.
3: Well, but they might, in like, if they allow and respect all viewpoints, then I think this group of citizens that got together for the Ten Commandments are definitely representing the predominant viewpoint, and that's a freedom of thought. Right? And so I'll say this. I agree with the vision of that. And as a man thinks, so he is.
2: That's what the Bible says, and so, it's true, too.
3: So it's important to think correctly and to know what you know and have an identity and a purpose. And so the unique thing about associations that come together for liberty and freedom, and yet their only mechanism is limitation, is what I don't follow.
2: Very good. Okay, hey, time to text and say something to the mayor is now. It's not always easy to get a hold of him during the life, you know,
3: that sure
2: goes by day by day, but that number is 806-898-8803. That's a texting number here. 806-898-8803. Here's something from Shelley. She says, I'm from Perryton, and I traveled to Amarillo for medical issues. I'm terrified of I-40. I take Amarillo Boulevard to where I need to go. I want to commend the good work on finally finishing that bridge on the boulevard. Thank you.
3: Man, I'm, you know, I'll take that that gratefulness and hand it over to TxDOT. You know, that's a TxDOT bridge. It was a TxDOT failed contract. The contractor, I think, went out of business that contracted that originally. You got a couple of directors here in Amarillo that are fantastic for TxDOT, and they really worked to get people back over there and get that fixed and finished. And that was a tough one. A lot of traffic goes through there. And so we're glad to have that one done. And then you're seeing the city get some lighting down through there. For whatever reason, we haven't had street lights over there. And so the neighbors, some, you know, basically kind of that North Heights area, they're super grateful to see those lights come back on. And so I hope city staff will continue to prioritize that and get them all back on and going.
2: Yeah. Has everything kind of faded away about the ordinance that so many Christian people wanted to protect unborn babies and from being aborted here?
3: You know, that was probably one of my toughest issues. And so I think when you look back, especially as a rookie, right, you've got to acknowledge your own inexperience.
2: Yeah.
3: And this is a job where it allows for on-the-job training only. You don't get any preparation. You don't get anything.

0: anything, any kind of legal abortion. Then it became a citizen or a civil action to restrict travel on a road. So I-40, which I don't own or manage, right? I-40, then we as a city would have to say you're not allowed to travel down I-40 if you're on your way to a abortion in New Mexico, which is a legal state, right? Which is unfortunate. So yeah. What you saw was you saw the city council get branded and manipulated and kind of beat up in something where for them to do the right thing, which was to put it to the public. Like at that point in time, it's not something that really sits within the operational construct of the city council. It needed to go to the ballot. And so what you saw was you saw good people that came together that questioned the council members of, why would you not be for this? And we're saying, well, we are for the outlawing of all abortion, and especially chemical. When you're looking at mifepristone and I think it's misoprostol or whatever the other name is, mm-hmm. but those things being mailed to 14-year-old young ladies with no medical evals, I mean, it's awful. So the state of Texas took all the action it could, and in order for the city to do anything further, which ultimately was not needed. So, those civil suits can be filed under state law. They don't need to be filed under local ordinances. It just became a divisive issue, I would say, almost within the church of we don't care what it is. We just want it. Mm. And you go do it. And, councils don't have the luxury of just doing something.
1: Yeah.
0: They have to do the right thing. And the way that it was manipulated was that it forced council to vote against their own action to put it in practice in order to allow a ballot measure so that everybody's voice could be heard down at the ballot. And then consequently, it didn't pass, I think, because it was too restrictive on travel. If they had just said what they wanted to say originally and stuck to what their commitments were when they brought it to the city, we would have passed it simply.
1: Mm-hmm.
0: But sometimes that's not the way things work out. And then it's hard for us as faith-filled believers to accept, you heard God the way you heard him, I heard him the way I heard him, and we don't agree.
1: Mm-hmm.
0: And so, does that make you wrong or me wrong? Mm-hmm. Are you a bad person? Ultimately, if we believe Romans 8:28, then it failed at the ballot box, and the Lord will work all things together for good. And you're not my enemy, and I'm not yours. But it's taken what feels like years to get back to a level discussion.
1: Okay, I forgot to ask you how long you could stay. Usually you stay an hour.
0: Yeah, I'm good till 11. If you want to keep me here, I'll stay for another 20.
1: Well, that's just 20 more minutes, so we probably do. And Ronnie Jackson likes to stay here an hour. He can't always work that in, but it's up to him when he comes.
0: Well, I don't want to let down the Ronnie Jackson standard here. So
1: he's been
0: here. Let's push forward for another 20, and then I'll get out of your way.
1: He's probably been here 15 times. I mean,
0: I love that.
1: Somewhere that's between great. 10 and 15 times through the years. Okay, this is an unknown person, and you don't have to tell me who you are when you text, but if you've never texted before, your name doesn't come up if you don't print it. But this person is asking, are we going to get more than one pool in our town?
0: Yeah, so that's a good one. I think that's another concern. So, unfortunately, we don't have two of our pools open out of three. And so I would tell you Southwest Pool, the attendance was so low over there because of what really just comes down to capitalism. So you have private companies that have pools in public settings, and you can pay to go to that pool. Then you have a public pool, which people kind of think of like our tax dollars pay for that. Well, that's true. But then there's a fee associated with that.
1: Okay.
0: And so that fee used to be very affordable. So if you got to take your five kids to the pool on a Saturday at $3 a piece, that's not as big of a deal as if it's $10 each.
1: Oh, yeah.
0: And then if the city restricts your ability to provide your own, you know, snacks and coolers and things like that, it can get expensive. And so what we saw was is our pricing wasn't competitive at the lower tier in order to keep up with the updates that the pool needed. Those infrastructures

0: are pretty old, and I won't give you the dates that Southeast and Southwest were built, but really what we need is we need to have a good discussion on, one, do we have the money to have this amenity? Mm-hmm. And then do we need two of them? Because we have one on a part of town that most are using other pools. And then the other side of town, which is the Southeast pool, I think would be the one that is better geographically. But I know I would like to see if we can, you know, do it right, build a new pool on the Southeast side of town, have the two, and consolidate from three down to two, and that does a lot of good. One, yeah, it gets rid of two old infrastructures and just gives us one that's going to be pretty much maintenance only for like 10 years.
1: Okay.
0: Not a rebuild every year. And then the other thing is it allows us to focus where we have the employees. And so it's hard to own a asset 12 months out of the year that costs what it costs and you only utilize it two and a half months, right? Yeah. And then to prioritize that over public safety or streets, you can't do that. We are looking for some monies down there, and then council ultimately will have to choose. But I think, you know, having better assets instead of just having all of the old assets is the right way. But there's a part of the of our community that they feel robbed anytime you get rid of an old asset.
1: Yeah.
0: And I don't know why, as long as you're getting a newer one. You know, can I have three broken down cars, or can I have one new one that runs and is dependable?
1: Yeah.
0: So I think right now what we're trying to do is get rid of the two and put in a new one.
1: Okay.
0: And then figure out where that needs to sit so that it's geographically the best spot.
1: Mm-hmm.
0: And also to take into account private. You know, I mean, we're not competitive if we're charging $15 and you can go to another pool for 10.
1: Hmm.
0: You know, so that's newer, nicer slides, and everything's, you know, clean, and you know, even if the quality of food's better or whatever. So with that, like, I don't have an opportunity to keep those two open over the summer. And so we're pushing pause and we're pushing the brakes here for a minute to get the studies back we need.
1: Okay.
0: And then council will make a decision here, hopefully in the fall.
1: Okay.
0: With budget.
1: Okay. So it's probably not going to open up the second one before this summer's over.
0: No, we would have had them, you know, ready to open back in like March.
1: Yeah.
0: And April, we'd have been gearing up for that. So it is what it is for the summer, and I apologize that it's, you know, in the condition it's in, but once again, it's old aged infrastructure and trying to do the best with what we got.
1: Yeah, yeah. Construction on South Georgia from near 58th to Farmers is taking too long. Any idea when that one will be finished? I think that's probably the last one we'll share from further construction.
0: Sure.
1: But
0: yeah, so Georgia is one. It's interesting. We had to fight really hard to get those monies available for that Georgia project. So we, back in 2016, voted for $90 million worth of street improvements. There was some incredibly poor management of those monies back from about 17 all the way to 20. And so consequently, it cost twice now what it would have cost to have replaced all those roads. I was told there was no money left when I got in office. And after digging and digging and fighting for what ultimately is the truth, there is $34 million that was left out of the 90. And so that $34 million, a good portion of that, roughly $26 to $28 million, turnkey for that whole project, and I think maybe around 22 of it will end up in asphalt and street, right? So there's some other monies that we're you know, our other streets we're getting to with those same monies, but we are putting that out there, and so that project should have been done forever ago, and it's just now getting done. So it is a really large project. It's a complete tear out and reconstruct. It's bringing everything that it needs to that part of town.
1: Mm-hmm.
0: And traffic is just, you know, impossible over there. You can't even get through it.
1: We've got more traffic now than we ever had before. I mean, the city has grown, you know.
0: You know, it's interesting. I think the sign, if you drive by, it says population 199 somewhere.
1: Yeah.
0: And, like, we don't have 199,000 people in this town. We have 250,000 people in this town.
1: Yeah.
0: And our population has grown to about 210.
1: Uh-huh.
0: And that's just...
1: you can tell it by the traffic.
0: Sure, yeah, but... But today, beautiful Saturday, you got 250,000 people driving around this town in one way or another and the surrounding areas. And so
1: some of them get in my way.
0: Well, and I think that's good that you're patient and kind. You're long-suffering. So
1: I've had some grandchildren with me at times, and I'll say something. I'll say, "Do we really have to go this slow? You know, you're in a big hurry to getting out in front of
0: you." They don't say, "You're driving like a grandpa."
1: So then I'll say to them, I say, "Hey, does y'all's dad ever talk to the traffic when he's driving?" And they say, "Yes."
0: Yeah.
1: So I guess just about everybody does. There's probably a bunch of them that have talked to me not so kindly, you know.
0: I bet. I hate it for us that we don't get to utilize that street right now, but I'm thankful that, like, this is what it takes to improve, and this is the process. So the direct answer is, I don't know exactly when they'll be finished, but I know they'll be done just as soon as possible.
1: Well, we appreciate people that have been texting us with questions, but I'm surprised that nobody has said anything about this one. And I wanted to get your commentary on this. You had to come back recently from a trip, I think a little quicker than you wanted to, because fire got out of control at the city's landfill and spread into a much larger wildfire. And we had a lot of homes and property damage that were destroyed or severely damaged, and that was an awful thing. So you did return from a trip with your family to address the situation, using the airport itself as the fastest venue to talk to the community. So that's from the Amarillo Globe News, where I was reading that. So take it up there and tell us what happened and what's being done.
0: Yeah, well, let me start by saying, like, my travel plans don't matter.
1: Yeah.
0: And an inconvenience to my family on a vacation or wherever, you know, we had prioritized our time, felt like we needed to be.
1: You know, well, I understand that, and I didn't say, I don't think people said something about that. That's a goal. I know you didn't say anything.
0: But let me say, like, I want to make sure, like, I'm much more concerned with those victims from the fire and what they are having to deal with. And some of them have lost everything. Now, they didn't have a loss of life, and so I'm incredibly grateful for that.
1: Absolutely.
0: But outside of that, that doesn't mean that there's not a lot of trauma, pain, and some perseverance to push through that, which will be, you know, years for some of them to actually rebuild everything. And so for me to get back to Amarillo and you know, jump in front of all the cameras and take all of the hard questions on a Friday afternoon, like, I don't care about anybody having a concern for, like, where were you or what, you know, what did you have to not go?
1: You're not
0: do?
1: The one that even mentioned that.
0: Well, that's true, but I want to make sure I say it again. Like, the emphasis is on those that have suffered loss, and that's where my concern is. But in getting back to town, you know, Southwest Airlines had a flight that got here at 3.
1: Okay.
0: And knowing how to get into the Amarillo Airport and how things can run, I wasn't comfortable scheduling a 4 o'clock meeting down at City Hall to address this. It's a holiday weekend. And so what I knew was Thursday morning, I was presented with a notice of violation that I had no idea. And so that had to do with the landfill and the activity of not covering the trash with dirt, right? We've had a fire. All of these people are now wondering, you know, the fire originated in the landfill. How did it originate? How did it get out? I mean, so many questions. I was not willing to let it go all the way through a holiday weekend and show up on Tuesday because I felt like that was going to be the worst way to handle that. And I also felt like those people, especially those that are hurting that came through that fire, they deserve to get to be face-to-face, eyeball-to-eyeball with their elected representatives and get as many answers. Even if the answers aren't good, they deserve that. And so we scheduled a conference at the airport, which was logistically difficult, and parking and a few other things. Yeah. And then, you know, people just questioned, why is it at the airport? And then it became about like my travel plans. And that's just that is social media being what it is.
1: Yeah.
0: And so for me, it was the inability to say I'll be at City Hall at 5:30. You know, which I think is worse, because now it's like, why are you doing it at 5:30 on a Friday when everybody's trying to go eat dinner? You're trying to get out of the 6 o'clock.
1: It's kind of a no-win thing.
0: It was a hard situation. So at 4 o'clock, we got to get it with the media. That way they could put it on the news. Yeah. We could take all of the questions that we had. And then really what we did was Councilman Tips and myself, and I'm super proud of him for being willing to stand shoulder to shoulder with me out there. Mm-hmm. We brought in a plan, and we said, look, this is unacceptable that we don't have a compliance component. Why are we not being told, as soon as you know you have a violation, it should come to the city manager? So we put that in.
1: Well, he's a fine fellow to have as a co-worker in your endeavors.
0: Yes. Yeah. And then an external investigation. How did this fire start? I don't know that was even really called at that time, but I know for we as council, that was the one thing we could provide, was we cannot be the experts out there and tell you what did or didn't happen, but we'll make sure you get as many answers as possible.
1: Mm-hmm. So one of the main things I think people are going to wonder about is are we in danger of this happening again?
0: That's a good question. And so I think that we saw crews working throughout the weekend and throughout this last week to make sure that all of the blowable debris as much as possible are covered with that soil like they're supposed to be. And then we saw crews ramp up out there this week. The landfill condition is not a good one. So council's requested an independent operational review of the landfill. You know, let's see what else we can do to prevent this from ever happening again. And so this shouldn't be something that takes 30, 60 days. Yeah. Like, this is something that needs to happen in the next couple of weeks.
1: Yeah.
0: And ultimately, the fire is put out. It's totally extinguished. There is no burning embers left. And, you know, the rain helped with that. But people that have suffered through that, I mean, they need us. And here's the one ask that I have. Right now, I have a huge outpouring of people, contractors, individuals, churches that are willing to give. Please keep that giving posture for months, because what happens is these individuals go through the process to see what's the public help and resource, what's the insurance company going to do, and then 3 months later they realize, okay, nobody's building my barn back, it wasn't insured, or my equipment isn't getting replaced, or whatever. And so that's when we really need to make sure we didn't lose the motivation to help that entire community, because you've got 50 plus, you know, homes that were lost, and I know of at least 8 that were uninsured, but probably 10.
1: Wow. Mm-hmm. Mm. Well, hey, we've been here talking for 55 minutes approximately, maybe 53. I think we started a couple of minutes past the hour. But anyway, I've asked all the questions. There's one question I didn't ask you. Uh-huh. What did you want to talk about?
0: Oh, you know, that's fun, because like I'm an easy one. I don't come in and ask questions, and I don't bring anything. I just come prepared to talk about whatever your listeners want to hear and what's important to you.
1: We need to do this just a little more frequently.
0: Yeah, and you've been on me. You've asked me multiple times, when are you getting back on the show? When are you getting back on the show? And so it has been a busy season of just not even like a big bump in the road, but like a complete fall down the stairs, just over and over and over. And so what I probably am dealing with more than anything is you guys are seeing the stress crack. You know, kind of on the surface as it comes out in each department or each asset or like a negative circumstance like that. But what we're really seeing is the monumental task of trying to fix, repair, replace some things that we wish had been taken care of 20 years ago. And so this council's just not willing to kick the can on any item. And politically, that's the easy thing to do. nobody had to address the pools. You know, you could have just opened them up again, let everything leak and rust and, you know, have the same issues, the pumps down. Oh, sorry, we're closed today.
1: Yeah.
0: You know, but that's not what this council did. They said, you know, we'll take it on the chin. Let's bring it in. Let's figure out how we actually fix this. You know, you're looking at a landfill operation where everybody wants to duck and cover. That's not what's going to happen. I'm going to continue to just put out every report and investigation that I get. So TCEQ and all the rest.
1: Well, I mean this as a high compliment. That's kind of the Trump mindset.
0: Well, I appreciate that. I think local matters most, and what matters is the local representative willing to actually get in front of the audience, take the hard questions and give the answers, even when they're not acceptable answers.
1: Yeah.
0: I ask for patience and some grace that, you know, hopefully you guys see that we as council, we don't direct operations. We don't handle departmental issues. Most of the items that you guys are frustrated in or see, we're unaware of. And so when we get that awareness, we try to change policy. We try to, appropriate the budget monies to go and address those items. But then everything I addressed, you know, yesterday, you won't see for 6-9 months. So there's just a lot of patience that's required in this system for you guys to say, no, he's working on it.
1: Yeah.
0: They are doing the right thing. Because most of the time it's like, well, I called Monday and nobody got my deal fixed and it's Tuesday at 9 and this is unacceptable. Well,
1: yeah.
0: I wish I had a better system we're plugged into, but we don't. And then I'll say this, I don't know what problems I'm not getting to here today that the future mayor is going to deal with, but I can tell you the problems I'm dealing with are not 2 month or 3 month old issues.
1: Yeah.
0: These are systemic, decades old issues.
1: Yeah.
0: And so we are gonna walk this out the right way, but it is hard and it'll test the community in a lot of ways before we're finished.
1: Yeah. Well, just don't forget, out of 250,000 people that my issue is the most important.
0: Well, and I definitely will take care of that one first. So your pothole is first on Monday morning. So always good to be with you.
1: It's good to have you. And let's do this a little more frequently. I've said it at council when I was there to lead in prayer, but they may have forgotten that the other council members are welcome to contact me if they'd like to come and chat about things.
0: I try to make the most of getting in front of a lot of different audiences. Yours is great.
1: Yeah.
0: I rightly align with most everybody that you're with. And then, other council, I love to see them stepping out, but I definitely don't direct them where to go. And so, you know, y'all keep hitting us up and putting us out, you know, as much as possible. You only have 5 representatives for 200+ thousand people.
1: Yeah.
0: That's, 110 square miles of land here to cover. And so we're never going to get in front of everybody enough, but we do work hard and we're giving it what we got.
1: Well, these public airwaves are a help. And
0: yes, sir.
1: Y'all do take advantage of those opportunities, or maybe I shouldn't say it that way. You make yourself available. I shouldn't say take advantage.
0: You're not trying to take advantage
1: of anybody.
0: I think we should take advantage of the opportunities to make sure you guys hear it first.
1: That's what I meant.
0: You hear the original source.
1: Yeah.
0: And so right now, there's so many opportunities for people to just believe whatever they heard last. And most of the time, that's so watered down, diluted, that it's not even close to what actually took place.
1: Mm-hmm.
0: And so we want to do as good of a job as we can on delivering the facts and the circumstances and the plan of, like, what are you doing?
1: Yeah.
0: You know, and so that's what's so hard is we may have a master plan in place, and over these next couple years, we're going to make progress, and this is where our goal is. But when you guys don't know that, you can't see how slow those gears turn.
1: All right. Hey, after the summer's over and the fall is here, let's do this again.
0: Sounds good. I'll be back then, and we'll cover another set of topics, I'm sure.
1: All right. Mayor Cole Stanley, thank you so very much.
0: Thank you, sir. Good to be with you.
1: Your time is valuable to me, and it's greatly appreciated.
0: And I appreciate y'all as well. Thanks for listening.
1: You're welcome. All right, Mayor Cole Stanley, and he and the other council members, their numbers are not hidden. They are touchable, contactable, whichever word you want to use there. This is the Kingdom Keys Network, KJRT Amarillo, KPDR Wheeler, KVED Vernon Altus, KIJNFM Farwell Clovis, KOGW Hartley Dalhart, KPCV Portales, KJDR Guymon Oklahoma, and KWAS Borger.
2: This is the Middle East Report, your connection to truthful reporting on Israel and the Middle East. There's a lot of deceptive news out there when it comes to Israel and what's happening in the Middle East. We break through all the lies and deceptions to bring you the truth of what's actually happening on the ground. And of course, we connect you to the people, places, and the land of Israel. Our guest today is Eric Stackelbeck. He is the host of the weeknight program Stackelbeck Tonight on the Trinity Broadcasting Network. We talked about a lot of things, but we also talked about how can we understand what's happening in the Middle East.
3: You can't understand or really make sense of what's happening in the world, in particular the Middle East, the most prophetic region on earth, if you don't know the Bible. At the end of the day, if you don't have the biblical foundation, you won't really cut deeper to the heart of the matter. Pray for the peace of Jerusalem, of course. I'm so impressed by President Trump's team, Marco Rubio in particular, the Secretary of State, and he said, look, Judeo-Christian Western civilization is under assault right now. And Europe, we want you to join us in preserving our civilization. Turn from the woke madness and the mass Muslim migration you've been welcoming into your countries. Come back to sanity. I see Israel, John, as the first line of defense for Western civilization in the belly of the beast in the Middle East. And America is really the last line of defense for Western civilization. And if the lights go out in America, the lights go out on the West, because Europe, Canada, Australia right now in dire straits. I think a large part of that is dealing with this Iranian threat. I truly do, because they've been the fount of all Middle East terrorism, essentially, for decades. If you knock out that regime, destroy its proxy network, let's see what happens after that. It opens up a lot of possibilities. It sends a message to Russia, China, North Korea, the world's worst actors, that the leader of the free world is back. It's unfolding. I'd be shocked if President Trump passes up this opportunity and agrees to a terrible deal with the Iranian regime, which would be Barack Obama 2.0. I don't see him doing that.
2: Well, let me turn to Gaza right now. I'm not going to call it a peace plan that Trump has done. It's a ceasefire, because I don't know how you can have peace with a terrorist demonic entity. You can't. We're supposed to be in the second phase where Hamas is supposed to disarm. They've said over and over, they're not going to disarm. They're still coming out of the tunnels. There's like 300 miles of tunnels still there, demonic tunnels there, where they're just coming out of them and still trying to do bad things to Israel and the soldiers there. So there's a lot going on there. And you got the Board of Peace, and you know, you've got Turkey, who houses Hamas leaders, and they want to come in and get troops in Israel. Your thoughts on what's going on with that Gaza ceasefire?
3: Yeah, I think number one, you correctly identified Hamas as a demonic death cult. John, these are modern-day Nazis. It's a demonic death cult. Number two, you also rightly bring up Turkey. I am very concerned about Turkey, and we talk about the collapse, God willing, of this Iranian axis. Turkey is angling to fill the void and become the new radical Islamist power broker in the region. Turkey's got the muscle and the military might. Qatar has the cash. And they're Muslim Brotherhood entities, those two nations, and they're working together. So that's a major, major concern I have. You cannot let Turkey in Gaza at Israel's doorstep. Turkey's leader, Erdogan, he's Muslim Brotherhood. He's an Islamist. He wears a suit and tie, but he is an Islamist. He covets Jerusalem. He's viciously anti-Israel, so you cannot let him have a foothold in Gaza. And by the way, Turkey just opened a mosque in Gaza. So they're building mosques in Gaza now. So they are one to be concerned about. And John, look, they're the second largest military in NATO. Strong Navy, strong military. They will be a problem for Israel down the road, Turkey, whether Erdogan's a leader or not. Unfortunately, John, I think Hamas will not disarm, because then they wouldn't be Hamas. This is what they live to do. They're a death cult. It's all they know. Israel, I think the IDF, will have to go back into Gaza. and forcibly disarm Hamas for any sort of peace plan to advance. I think that's where we're at.
2: 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That's the Middle East Report. I'm John Riley. 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We are on all the major podcast platforms. All I'm John Riley.
1: That's American Family Radio, and it is we are given permission to use that particular feature of theirs on our network, and we appreciate that very much. One of the things that I also appreciate very much is the 50 days of prayer for the nation that Franklin Graham has been responsible for putting together. He put forth a lot of effort to make this happen, and looking forward to the 250th anniversary of the country on July 4th, he began on the 15th of May with a prayer each day leading up to the 4th, because that would make a total of 50 days from the 15th of May to July the 4th. So he has a different pastor from a different state each day. There are 50 states, and so each state is represented with a prayer from a pastor in that state. We run it a day late because that prayer takes place each day live at 12 noon Eastern time, which is 11 o'clock our time. It's in the 11 o'clock hour now, so we could have taken it live today, but we didn't hear yesterday's prayer on, so we're going to share it today and follow the pattern we've been following since the 15th or 16th of May to bring you the prayers one day after they occur. So we've come to the state of Iowa. He's going down through the states. Franklin Graham is in alphabetical order, and we've come to the letter I, which included the Iowa pastor here that's next.
4: My name's Mark Vance. I'm lead pastor at Cornerstone Church in Ames, Iowa. Let's pray together. Father in heaven, we acknowledge you as holy. Your name be honored as holy. Your kingdom come and your will be done, God, on earth the way that it is in heaven. Thank you for providing for us our daily bread. You're the giver of every good gift. Forgive us, God, the way that we would forgive those who'd sin against us. And don't lead us into temptation. Lord, deliver us from the evil one. It's your kingdom. It's your glory. It's your power that matter most of all. And we need you, Father, to send your kingdom here on earth. Father, we look to you and we pray that your kingdom would come, your will would be done here in our country, in America. Right now, God, we just look around and we see a culture that has been just so overtaken by worldliness and secularism. Father, we need a fresh movement of your spirit, and so we're asking you for that. From around this nation, God, we're crying out that you would send your spirit to bring a great revival, a third great awakening, God, is what I've been praying for, that I could see it in my lifetime, that you would bring it. God, it's your power alone that can do this, and so we're asking for it. And in a particular way, God, my heart is just drawn to pray for the next generation, to pray for university students all across this country. I'm a dad with a kid going to college at a major university next year. And so, Lord, I just pray that the openness we're beginning to see stir among young people all around America would continue. God, that for a generation that has seen the false lies of secularism, they would find the truth of Jesus Christ, and that their hearts would be drawn to know him and to love him and to worship him. So, Father, send your spirit, bring a great revival, and bring it especially among this next generation of college students around our country. Lord, we ask it in the strong name of Jesus Christ, our Savior. Amen.
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1: Allison Welding at 202 North Buchanan in Amarillo is a supporter of the Kingdom Keys Network. 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
1: All right, I'm glad you are listening, and I understand people that don't live in Amarillo are not as interested in listening to the mayor of our city, but it's a pretty big city. As he said, it's around 250,000 population now, and that's a good number of people, so we have a voice that has the potential of reaching a lot of people that might be pretty interested in these things that we talked about, and some of you that come to the city, as we heard from the lady in Perryton that drives over here on a regular basis. Can the world live with a nuclear weapon? That's a question that's asked by Tony Perkins. Tony Perkins is the president of Family Research Council. He is the host most days of the program Washington Watch that we carry on the regular weekday program each evening at 9 o'clock, and then the weekend program we carry on Saturday morning and Sunday afternoon. But in his article, he says in chapter 14 of the book of Luke, Jesus explains to the multitude that there is a cost to being his disciple. He warns them to count the cost so they don't fall short and turn back when it gets tough. One of the examples Jesus provided was a king going to war. He said, "What king going to make war against another king does not sit down first and consider whether he's able with 10,000 to meet him who comes against him with 20,000? Or else," said Jesus, "while the other is still a great way off, he sends a delegation and asks conditions of peace." That principle came to mind, says Tony Perkins, as I was following the ongoing negotiations between the United States and Iran, because the central question before America today is not whether we desire peace, but whether the peace being negotiated achieves the objective for which military force was used in the first place. For the record, I supported President Trump's decisive action toward Iran. Operation Midnight Hammer was decisive, but subsequent intelligence reports revealed that while the strikes significantly set back Iran's nuclear program, they did not destroy it. In fact, reports indicated Iran was already rebuilding and hardening portions of its nuclear infrastructure. President Trump has repeatedly stated that Iran cannot be allowed to obtain a nuclear weapon. Yet the ongoing negotiations have produced no indication that Tehran is willing to abandon its nuclear ambitions. In fact, Iranian officials have repeatedly declared that retaining the ability to enrich uranium and to possess enriched uranium remains a non-negotiable red line. The opposite side of Iran's red line must remain a red line for the United States, as history suggests that when red lines become negotiable, they become green lights for aggression by adversaries. Anything short of an Iran that is no longer a nuclear threshold state would raise serious questions about whether the objective that justified Operation Epic Fury has actually been achieved. For more than two decades, Iran has mastered not the art of the deal, but the art of delay. From the European negotiations in 2003 to the P5+1 talks to the JCPOA and its aftermath, the pattern has remained remarkably consistent. Iran negotiates, then delays, then preserves its options, and then continues pursuing its strategic objectives. Peace agreements generally hinge on three conditions. First, both sides conclude that continued fighting will not improve their position. Second, the disputed objective becomes more expensive to pursue than to compromise on. And third, political leaders can successfully sell the outcome at home. That brings us to the central questions. Can America and Israel and the broader international community live with an Iran that remains a nuclear threshold state? Can the United States improve its position through renewed military action against the Islamist regime? And can President Trump sell an agreement that falls short of the stated objective behind Operation Epic Fury? Well, he says Jesus warned us that no king should enter a conflict without first counting the cost. This same principle applies to nations. Before declaring victory or securing peace, America must determine whether the objective that justified that cost has actually been achieved. The challenge is not simply securing peace, but securing a peace that permanently removes Iran's pathway to a nuclear weapon. Given this wrong could leave future generations confronting an even more dangerous threat under far less favorable circumstances. That was an article from The Washington Stand by Tony Perkins. Here is an article that is at AmericanThinker.com, and it's written by Mike McDaniel. I have read to you lots of articles from Mike McDaniel. He's a U.S. Air Force veteran, a Japanese and European fencer, longtime athlete, firearm instructor, retired police officer, and also a retired high school and college English teacher. So he's been around and he's been through a lot of things. He says that Trump is playing 4D chess again, still, and Democrat heads are exploding again. Did you hear the rapidly elevating volume of the wailing and rending of garments and gnashing of teeth coming from blue states and cities? Is it music to your ears? Americans have seen many instances, he says, of Democrats playing checkers while Donald Trump is playing 4D chess. That may just be the best example yet. What's happening? Listen to this. This is amazing, interesting, and is going to have a lot of opposition from the left for sure. Secretary Mark Wayne Mullen announced that DHS, Department of Homeland Security, is drawing up plans to block all international flights into sanctuary cities by ending customs screening there. This would devastate those cities. Mullen is doing it as a direct result of sanctuaries refusing to cooperate. Good. We need consequences where it hurts. Why are we processing international flights into the airports there? And we are currently, which we're not issuing it yet, but we're currently drawing up plans to say, listen, in these sanctuary cities where the local radical left Democrats are allowing us to do our job and enforce federal laws, and we shouldn't be processing international flights into their cities either, because they don't want us to enforce immigration, but they want us to process immigration at their facilities. John Hingerecker of Powerline said this, as I understand, without customs cooperation, it will not be possible for international flights to land in any sanctuary city, or I assume any sanctuary state. I am not sure whether the new policy would impact takeoffs, but if it's implemented, this new policy would mean that international flights could not land in New York City, Boston, Chicago, Denver, Los Angeles, New Orleans, Newark, Philadelphia, Portland, Seattle, or San Francisco. If sanctuary states are banned, that would include all airports in California, Colorado, Connecticut, Delaware, Washington, D.C., Illinois, Minnesota, Nevada, New York, Oregon, Rhode Island, Vermont, and Washington. The disruption to international travel would be immense. The relatively few major airports where customs would still be available would be swamped with arrivals and perhaps departures, which would snarl international travel for the foreseeable future. Could this be another viable bit of psychological judo, forcing arrogant, obstinately defiant blue cities and states to recognize the supremacy clause? Or does President Trump plan to use this not only to tear down sanctuary walls, but to wring this and additional concessions out of the Democrats? It is certainly a brilliant and innovative use of what appears to be legitimate powers of the federal government. The status of sanctuary jurisdictions thumbing their noses at federal law and the Constitution hasn't been definitively adjudicated by the Supreme Court. One suspects that the Trump DOJ thinks this just might be the kind of case that would compel the court to rule in the federal government's favor. The mere threat of doing this will likely be enough for those blue jurisdictions to run to sympathetic federal judges who, if the usual result is maintained, will be promptly overturned. This isn't the sort of thing the Supreme Court would likely allow to stretch out for years. It implicates a fundamental constitutional question of the kind the court does not like to ignore. On one hand, blue jurisdictions might think this to be the ultimate political hill upon which to die and spend billions of taxpayer dollars fighting it. If they lose, and they eventually must, if the Constitution and the Supremacy Clause are to be helpful, then their game of ignoring both is coming to a rapid end, and with it, much of their political leverage. We could see a violent 2016 summer of love, so-called, not provoked by race hustlers. On the other hand, the saner ones among them might accept the potentially inevitable and try to negotiate to regain or retain as much power as possible to keep this away from the Supreme Court. Could this, potentially requiring Democrats to work within the limits of the Constitution and obey the rule of law, could this lead to blue state secession from the country, even a second civil war? And would constitutional Americans be better off letting them, even helping them, secede? I think I would be in favor of doing what we could to help them secede. There will certainly be additional developments in this matter, and soon. But for the moment, Americans who appreciate the Constitution and the rule of law, and who take some small pleasure in seeing Democrats' heads figuratively explode from self-inflicted terminal Trump derangement syndrome, will enjoy the music. That's a great article from Mike McDaniel, and it's another example, he says, of Trump playing 4D chess while the Democrats are playing checkers. Okay, that sounds good to me. We're almost halfway through this third hour of our program. I said yesterday I would share this today on Saturday's program, about how that the U.S., the United States, and Christianity have been fundamentally transformed. Barack Obama is a radical, straight from the Saul Alinsky files. He despises the United States as it was originally founded, and thus he set out to, in his own words, fundamentally transform it. I mean, he said that, and people voted him in anyway. He wanted to fundamentally transform the country. Tragically, he succeeded in many ways. And today, we have radical clergy, like the previous pope to the one we have now, Pope Francis, and the one we have now, Pope Leo. Both of them have clearly disliked the traditional Catholic Church, and so they set out to fundamentally transform the church, the Catholic Church. In fact, according to LifeSite News, Archbishop Vincenzo Paglia said that Pope Francis deliberately sought to recreate the Pontifical Academy for Life and the John Paul II Institute in order to move Catholic theology beyond what he described as a moralistic framework based on natural law. Yes, says the writer of this article, we wouldn't want Catholic or Christian theology to be based on morality now, would we? Certainly not on natural law. Archbishop Vincenzo Paglia said that Pope Francis felt the need to adapt doctrine to the new times we're living in, especially regarding homosexuality and the family. So, since a growing number of folks seem to be following and worshiping Satan, literally, should the Catholic Church adapt to the changing times and do the same? And so we have the specter of the Archdiocese of Salzburg co-hosting a training event that they call Queer People in Our Parishes with two pro-LGBT activist groups participating in the event. And the guy they call Father, James Martin, I don't call any man Father. I recognize that's the title they give them, but also remember the Bible said, call no man your father, because God is your father. And so I don't do that. It's not that I'm trying to be disrespectful of their labels, But that one's not one they should have given themselves. This man, James Martin, that they call father, is calling far-left pro-abortion Stephen Colbert, one of today's best Catholic evangelists. You got to be kidding. Stephen Colbert is one of the best Catholic evangelists, according to this priest, father, they call him. James Martin. If Colbert is one of the best Catholic evangelists, then the writer of this article says, I am the poster boy for the Democratic Socialists of America. The Canadian government is currently pondering a bill that effectively criminalizes Christian religious expression and belief, as when quoting parts of the Bible, and that would effectively lead to an open season on Canadian Christians should the bill become law. Wilfrid Laurier University Professor David Haskell, during a recent Senate Committee on Human Rights hearing, warned that ideological opponents increasingly claim that Christians' beliefs harm society. Of course, nothing could be further from the truth, the light, and the way. The truth is that it's wokeism, multiculturalism, that is doing irreparable harm to society. Sadly, most people simply and limply stand by as these transformers take a wrecking ball to the country and the church. Obama said, if you like your doctor, you can keep your doctor. That was not true. Francis and Leo have essentially implied, don't worry about these changes. If you like your Savior, you can keep your Savior. Yeah, right. All right, that was from American Thinker. And let me share this with you.
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1: 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Or here's a phone number to reach the Equipping the Persecuted Ministry. 712, that's the area code, and the number is 430-3060. This is a program I call The Right Point of View. and I have a lot of things to share with you, articles and recordings, to help keep you informed. Because if we're going to be the salt of the earth and the light of the world, as the Bible says, it's important that we understand what's going on. The religious left, as we've been pointing out, is trying to steal great images of Christianity and twist them to their own purposes. They do things like reenacting the Lord's Supper with everybody at the table being portrayed by drag queens. Periodically, Gary Bauer says, we get so-called scholars saying absurd things like, after more research, we've determined that Jesus may have had a homosexual relationship with Peter. That is nasty and evil, and that is a depth of debauchery to say such a thing like that. But Tallarico is a wolf in sheep's clothing. He's got a winsome smile, but there's nothing to smile about concerning Tallarico. Those are my words, not Gary Bauer's, but he says he is the most dangerous Democrat running this November. We can easily see the evil of a candidate with a Nazi tattoo, or one that says Christians and Jews who love Israel ought to be

0: part of the leadership in a broad sense of the word. Many churches have libraries for their parishioners. The library at our church, says Gary Bauer, has books written by people like Dr. James Dobson about how to strengthen your marriage, for example. These are books for teenagers. There are books for teenagers about the importance of virtue and how to avoid the pressures they'll face in college. But at Tirico's church, their library is full of pornographic books. We're not kidding. We're not making this up. We're not exaggerating. Pornographic books about children changing their gender and the ins and outs of gay sex, and even books about how that God is queer. Well, Jesus kicked the money changers out of the synagogue. Can you imagine what he would do if he walked into a place like the kind of church that James Tallarico represents? Well, Ken Paxton won the runoff election against John Cornyn, and this guy Tallarico is going to be coming against Ken Paxton in the November election. If Christians and strong right-wing conservatives stay away from the voting, or if they allow themselves to be deceived by this guy with a nice hairstyle and a winsome smile, but just as evil comes, and his heart of hearts, Tallarico would be in a dangerous situation. It's not something to say, there's no way in the world he could win in Texas. I mean, we're a red state. You still got to get out and vote. Ken Paxton was Rob Finnerty's guest last night on the Finnerty program on the Newsmax channel.
1: Our next guest, beating a four-term sitting senator in the Texas runoff on Tuesday, he got over 60% of the vote in a state that hasn't elected a Democrat statewide since 1994. And even then, it was a lieutenant governor. Every 6 years, the messaging is always the same from Democrats in Texas, that this is going to be the year. Beto O'Rourke failed, Colin Allred failed. Now it's on James Tallarico, the single 37-year-old vegan pastor in training who thinks that biological men need abortion care. Promise me they do not. They definitely do not. Texas Attorney General Ken Paxton is the Republican candidate for Senate in Texas. Mr. Attorney General, good to see you. Congratulations on the win on Tuesday. I've wanted to ask you this question since Tuesday night. How do you make sure every single voter in Texas knows what James Tallarico has said on tape? It's all on tape. How do you make sure they see that?
2: Well, as you've already seen, you were posting one of our ads that we did the day after the election. So we're already getting our message out, and we're using, as you can see, his words, which is kind of interesting because now he's backing off. You know, he used those words when he was running in the Democratic primary. Now he's claiming that I'm clipping him, or that, you know, I'm picking his cringy moments. But the reality is, these are his actual words. These are the views he actually has, which he's trying to hide now that he's, you know, has a general election, and he realizes that Texans are probably not going to like what he believes.
1: Is the local media in Texas going to get behind James Tallarico?
2: Oh, I have no doubt that the local media will try to prop him up, just like they did with Cruz and Beto O'Rourke. They prop Beto up. They always, you know, they always push the Democrat, and that's just what we have to deal with, not just in Texas, but all over the country, as Donald Trump would call the fake media.
1: Right. Spencer Pratt has had a lot of success. I don't know if you've watched this at all from afar out there in California, but he's running these AI campaign ads. And Mr. Attorney General, we've never seen this before. Is that part of your plan, maybe to reach younger voters in the state of Texas so they can see how extreme James Tallarico is, to maybe do AI ads?
2: You know what? I see no reason not to. This guy's done a really excellent job of highlighting the craziness of the current mayor in LA and highlighting the problems that she's created. And so, yeah, I don't see any reason why we wouldn't do the same thing. This guy he's given us a lot of material to work with that Texans, I think, will be offended by.
1: All right. Here is a Tallarico campaign ad from 2022. I've got a lot of questions about this. This is the ad where he said that he was running a meat-free campaign, whatever that is.
3: I am proud to say that our campaign has officially become a non-meat campaign. We are only buying vegan products from our local vegan businesses.
1: Okay, so a meat-free campaign. And then a week ago, his team puts out this picture of Tal Rico, like in a Texas flag button down, eating like a big hunk of meat. Seems like he has no problem.

0: with meat. Either way, though, he's a liar. The question is, was he lying in 2022 to get votes, or is he lying now to get votes, or was he lying both times? Either way, he's a liar, though, right?
1: Yeah, he is definitely lying. He's no doubt changed many of his views, claiming that they weren't really representative of based on what he said. But the truth is, we have to go off of what he's already said to know what he actually believes. This idea that he can change his views for the general election, we're not going to let him get away with it, because we actually believe the views that he's expressed are the views he actually believes. He's just trying to hide those.
0: How do you get Cornyn voters to back you?
1: Look, I think they realize, we do this all the time. We have our primary fight. We have lots of primary fights in Texas, right? Because typically whoever wins the primary, at least since 1994, statewide, has won the general election. So we have these fights in the primary, and then we come together. And it's happened for since 1994, and we've consistently elected Republicans. We're reaching out to Cornyn voters, and we want to include them. And we also want to include independents. We have a big tent, and
0: big tent.
1: Texas Republicans have been successful because we've been good at what we do, which is we've been good at governing Texas.
0: All right, just quickly, here is what Talrico is saying about you. This is what you're going to have to deal with for the next 22 weeks. Take a look.
2: And then there's Ken Paxton. I have a legislative record. Ken Paxton has a criminal record. Ken Paxton is the most corrupt politician in America.
0: All right, so that's all he's going to say about you. How do you get the message to voters who might have concerns about your own record?
1: Well, look, I'll just call him a liar. He obviously doesn't care about the Constitution. You're innocent in Texas and in this entire country, just like Donald Trump, until you're proven guilty. Just because they come after you doesn't mean you're guilty of a crime. They have to prove crimes in our country. Talrico obviously doesn't believe in the Constitution because they haven't proven a crime against Donald Trump. They haven't proven a crime against me. They've attacked us, but look, I believe in the Constitution. I believe you're innocent until proven guilty. Clearly, he does not believe that. He's about politics and about using lawfare to destroy people's lives. And I'm in complete opposition to his views on that.
0: All right, Attorney General, hope to have you back over the next 5 months. Good luck to you. Appreciate you being here tonight. Attorney General Ken Paxton, thank you.
3: All right.
1: Thank you. Have a great evening.
3: I kind of figured that a lot of folks, you Texas listeners particularly, which would be the majority of our audience, will have more interest in things that Paxton is saying now than you did before. You may have assumed that Cornyn was going to be reelected. I figured that he would be at first, and then it ended up after Trump endorsed Paxton. He might have won anyway without that endorsement, but he won by a huge landslide after receiving Trump's endorsement. And so now it's time to let some more things be known about the positions that Paxton takes. He's a strong, very, very strong conservative. So that was good from the Finnerty program last night. Tomorrow, I'll be teaching a Sunday school class at our church at 9 o'clock on the subject of healing, physical healing. I'm not talking about symbolic healing or spiritual healing, but physical healing for this body that you and I go through life in. It's important to have a healthy body. And tomorrow I'll have a page here of, well, let's see, I think there's 20 scriptures on this paper I'm going to hand out of scriptures on healing, such as Exodus 15:26, I am the Lord who heals you. And Deuteronomy 7:15, the Lord will keep you free from every disease. These are all scriptures. There's about 20 of them on that list, on that page that I'll hand out to those that come to the class tomorrow. And while I was in the process of preparing for that paper and printing out scriptures, I came across a set of scriptures to quote in court matters or accusations. If you ever found yourself in a situation in court, well, I have a list of scriptures. There's, I think there's 19 verses, 19 passages, more than 19 verses, 19 scripture passages. of scriptures that would pertain to court matters and accusations, such as, "You will be protected from the lash of the tongue," Job 5:21. Such as this, Proverbs 14:19, "Evil men will bow down in the presence of the good and the wicked at the gates of the righteous." And how about this one? "If anyone attacks you, it will not be my doing. Whoever attacks you will surrender to you." Isaiah 54:15. I'll give away that list also to anybody that comes to the class tomorrow that's not on the subject of healing. But I thought, whoa, that's something some people need. And you may be one of those that needs to come and get that. It'll be worth your time to come to that class and then stay over for church, unless you've got a church of your own that you're supposed to be going to. But let me talk about something else before time totally runs out of time, runs out on us here. And that is, there's a lady that I consider to be among those that are the most wicked. I would say her actions substantiate that. And her name is Jill Biden. Jill Biden. Yes, I would call her wicked. I'm going to read an article that came from redstate.com. Redstate.com. This was printed, it was composed and published June 28th of 2024. So that was nearly 2 years ago, because we're almost close. We're closing in on the second anniversary of that debate, when Biden did so terrible that it ruined him for anything in the future. And it actually led to Kamala Harris being quickly brought forth to take his place. And he was ousted by his own party for doing such a horrible job at that debate. And so this guy wrote this article 2 days after that. I want to read this to you. And then the most recent article has been written about this woman, Jill Biden. This one is titled, "It's Clear Ice Queen Jill Biden Does Not Have an Ounce of Compassion for Her Husband." And it said in this article, Jill Biden cemented her place in history as the worst wife in presidential history. Following that debate, her behavior following one of the most tragic scenes in presidential debate history has all the markings of elder abuse. Perhaps it's time to change the term from first lady to worst lady. By now, you've surely either watched the debate between Joe Biden and Donald Trump, or you've seen a plethora of clips showing in no uncertain terms that the president that would be at that time, Joe Biden, barely had functioning cognitively. And you also seen media personalities on the left stopping just short of setting their hair on fire, so to speak, with sheer panic over the fact that their guy that was the leader at that time of the free world would barely be capable of tying his own shoes at this point in his life. Dr., as she likes to be called, Dr. Jill Biden, has thus far escaped significant scrutiny, despite the fact that she is shamelessly abusing this man. Presidential debate clocked in at just over an hour and 40 minutes that night, significant because it actually ran longer than the time President Biden had been training throughout the week simply to stand up. Think about that. They hold him up then, that means they withheld him at Camp David for 7 straight nights just to get him to a point where he could stand for 90 minutes. It had to have been a burden for him physically to get through the debate. Sure enough, leaked video following the event showed just how bad it was. Biden could barely walk down the stairs to greet the moderators. Jill had to practically drag him down the steps. If this was your family member, it would be heartbreaking to watch. Had you just helped a man, your husband, your father, barely make it down 2 or 3 steps, What would be your next move? Get them home right away, right? Help them into bed. Instead, Jill Biden dragged him to a post-debate watch party called Weekend at Bernie's, or Weekend at Bernie's style. That's what the writer of the article called it, in language that had all the feeling of here comes the airplane game with your infant. Jill sang the president's praises while he stood there looking across the crowd with yet another blank grin on his face. And she said, Joe, you did such a great job answering every question. You knew all the facts. Talk about a blatant lie. That's what she said that night. Again, it's borderline heartbreaking to watch such a thing. It's pretty obvious that she doesn't have her husband's best interest or well-being at heart. She simply was at that point trying to hold on to power. This is a monster. Jill is preying on her own weak, frail husband. Elder abuse doesn't solely take the form of physical abuse or even verbal emotional beratement. Elder abuse, in its simplest terms, involves a trusted person in a relationship that causes harm or distress to an older person. It includes but is not limited to psychological and emotional abuse and neglect and serious loss of dignity and respect. Joe Biden was experiencing all of those things. Even then, at the time of that debate and ever since, Jill Biden is the primary source of his suffering, says the writer. If Jill truly cared about her husband, she would have walked him off that stage and said, come on, it's time to go home now. But that's not what she did. But now, this is the more recent article that is dated the 27th of May this year, just 3 days ago. Also from the same source, Red State, different writer, but same website. And it says here the June 2024 presidential debate between then President Joe Biden and then GOP presidential nominee Donald Trump was inarguably one of the most consequential events in American political history. Largely because it proved to the American people beyond a shadow of a doubt that the occupant of the Oval Office at that time was not a man that was well. As we all know, it led to Biden withdrawing from the presidential race 3 weeks later after essentially being forced out by his fellow Democrats. The writer of this article, who calls herself Sister Tolja, said it was a reckoning of sorts for the Democrat Party and the Biden-Harrison administration and the mainstream media, all of whom played starring roles in the deliberate years-long cover-up of Biden's decline. It was then so obvious to so many people that his handlers, including his wife, this person that I started out calling a very evil person a while ago when I started talking about this, they were the ones that were steering the ship. It was Dr. Jill, as she likes to be called, in particular, who came under a great deal of scrutiny beyond all of the others in Biden's orbit, considering her role in not just influencing him to run in 2020, but her central role in urging him to run again in 2024, despite very clear evidence that it was way past time that he stepped aside. Well, Jill Biden now has a book to sell. That's why she's back in the spotlight. She's got a book to sell. And it's titled View from the East Wing, which will be available on June 2nd. I don't recommend you wasting your money on that book. It's billed as a memoir, with the promotional packaging for it centered around how she, allegedly, was and is dedicated to her role as a wife, mother, grandmother, a teacher, and First Lady of the United States. That sounds like a bunch of blather. But anyway, this is a high questionable characterization. But first, let's take a look at a preview clip that's coming up tomorrow morning on CBS News. It's CBS Sunday morning program, where she sat down for a sympathetic interview to promote this book ahead of its release. The video that will be on CBS in the morning shows Jill Biden talking about Joe Biden's infamous debate performance and how her first thought was not, this looks like the Joe Biden she sees every day of the week, but how he might be having a stroke on live TV. She says on this interview that will air tomorrow, I was frightened because I had never seen Joe like that before or since. You talk about a bald-faced, humongous lie. That's what she said, and people will see that all over the country by the millions tomorrow. She says, I don't know what happened. She said, as I watched it, I thought, oh my God, he's having a stroke, and it scared me to death, she said. Well, you see, she didn't die. She's still out there fixing to sell her book. And this doesn't square with reality, says the writer of this article. I mean, if you think your husband is having a stroke, do you just stand there and watch, or do you immediately call for medical attention? She was there at the debate and was involved in one of the most noteworthy moments when she had to hold his hand to help him get down a couple of steps after the debate was over. If she thought he was having a stroke, why didn't she pick up the phone to get a handler to come in? She could have done it by herself, by walking on the stage or having someone else do it. That didn't happen. Furthermore, she was treating him like a child at a campaign event shortly after the debate, praising him for answering, well, you answered all the questions, Joe, as he was looking around blank and totally out of it, lost for what was a late hour to him to be up. That was way past his bedtime. Does that look like a woman who thought her octogenarian husband had just gone through a stroke? Had a medical evaluation ever even been done after the debate? Why did she take him to a party immediately after the debate? She was, again, the most vocal proponent of Biden not only running for re-election, but staying in the race after the disastrous debate. The First Lady has also expressed fear that bowing out would make an Atlanta debate a defining image of her husband's presidency, an outcome she found unacceptable, the people said. So Jill Biden thought her husband had a stroke, huh? That's what she says now. I don't believe it for a second that she thought that at the time, but that's what she's using now to help promote her new book. Does this sound like a woman that's dedicated to her role as a wife and a grandmother? No. Sounds like a cruel individual, doesn't it? To me, it does. And as to the other comment about how she allegedly never saw him look like that before or since, who is she trying to fool here? There's a mountain of evidence. Much of it was documented, where it was clear that she was visibly uncomfortable while stage managing his public appearances from start to finish, including pushing him off the stage or running interference for him when uncomfortable questions got asked. Jill knew him and what he was doing and how he had lost it before. She always knew. And no amount of revisionist spin now or fawning media coverage will ever change that inconvenient fact, because the receipts, so-called receipts, something the Democrat-compliant mainstream media refused or used to call cheap fakes, but they can't any longer. The facts don't lie. The receipts don't lie. All right. Thought those were good articles to show you the hypocrisy and the evil, in my opinion, of this woman. Well, we're out of time. It's 2:02, and so I've got to stop. I had more to share with you, but no time to do it now. This is the Kingdom Keys Network, KJRT Amarillo, KPDR Wheeler, KVED Vernon Altus, KIJNFM Farwell Clovis, KOGW Hartley Dalhart, KPCV Portales, KJDR Guymon, Oklahoma, and KWAS Borger. Next, we have the Truth and Liberty program, which we're very happy to see reinstated as of last week. And that made me very excited, and I'm excited to bring you this presentation of that program on your radio right now.
4: Welcome to Truth and Liberty. I'm Karen Conrad Metcalf. What is happening in Iran right now is one of the most extraordinary stories in the world, and it's almost entirely absent from the headlines. A secular Dutch research group surveyed over 50,000 Iranians, 90% of them living inside the country, and found that nearly half have left their religion during their lifetime. Only about one-third still identify as Shia Muslim. Mission organizations and researchers across the board say Iran now has the fastest growing evangelical population on earth. And a recent report by four major human rights organizations found that despite this, or perhaps because of it, arrests of Christians nearly doubled in 2025, with believers receiving a combined total of more than 280 years in prison. My guest tonight has unique authority to explain all of this. Mohammed Faridi was born in Tehran, raised in a devout Muslim family. He served in the Iranian Revolutionary Guard and was himself prepared to die in jihad. Then Jesus Christ met him inside Iran and everything changed. He fled his country for his life, came to America as a religious refugee in 2012, and is now the president of Iranian Christians International, the organization on the ground serving, equipping, and standing with underground church in Iran. He is also the author of Forsaking My Father's Religion. Mohammed, thank you so much for being here. There's never been a more important time to have this conversation.
5: Thanks for having me, Karen.
4: I am so blessed to have you. Can you just give people a little bit of background of the organization that you have founded and you are a part of?
5: The organization Iranian Christians International actually was founded before I was born. So it was founded in 1981. I am second generation leadership in it. So,
4: wow, yes. I didn't know that.
5: Yes. So we've been around 45 years this year. Amazing. And I've been leading it since 2019. Yeah.
4: Wow. Can I ask who led it before you?
5: Sure. Abe Ghaffari, he was a student to the United States himself before the revolution of 1979. He was educating here. And then some Christians in the university reach out to him. He converts. He marries an American. And then 1978, they go back to Iran as missionaries to reach the Iranian church, which it was a very small number at that time. But then revolution comes around. His wife was American, and everybody was dispersed from Iran. So they left Iran, and then 1981, he founded the first, actually, ministry was by an ex-Muslim Iranian who converted to Christianity in America.
4: Amazing.
5: So,
4: wow.
5: He's a real frontier, so...
4: I would say so. That is absolutely fascinating. And we're going to hear a lot about your story and what is happening in Iran right now. Let's dig in here. I am so looking forward to this conversation. So are you ready with the first question that I'm going to send your way here?
5: Sure.
4: All right. So with what's going on right now in Iran, you know, you have a lot of contacts there right now. A lot of them are underground. And I think it would just be really interesting and helpful for us to understand what is actually happening with your contacts and what are you hearing is really the true state of the people in Iran right now.
5: Sure. Well, after the war, which hasn't ended yet, but this is the ceasefire and political games that's going on, Iranian people had very limited or no access to internet at all. It's been blackouts and it's been power outages. Inflation is unbelievable. The rate of inflation is here, like from today to tomorrow, the price of oil, price of meat, everything like doubles. And it's been already a very weakened economics already because of the mismanagement of the Islamic regime. Iran being a very rich country in regard to resources such as natural gas, petroleum, and all that, but it's been sold and then financing terrorism instead of benefiting the Iranian people. I just give you a quick rundown of what happened to our nation since 1979 till today. So 1979, $1 was 7 Iranian currency, 1 to 7. Today is 1 to 170,000.
4: Oh my goodness.
5: So the economics were already bad, and but now after the war and the blockades and all sorts of outages, people of Iran have no access to internet, so they don't know what's going on, if they want to send a message. It's been very, very difficult, very, very rough. We have believers inside Iran. You're asking about the underground church. We have many believers inside Iran. They're working varieties of jobs, such as being nurses or other things. They haven't been paid the last 3 months.
4: And
5: all of my family is there, so I haven't been able to talk to them other than two short messages to see just how they're doing. That's about it. Yeah.
4: So they're not getting paid with this huge inflation. Can you just help us to understand, you know, what is that like? For example, what would bread cost if we were to get a loaf of bread? And how are the supplies there? Is food available?
5: There is still available because there were the Iran being always in an emergency situation. Seems that the government piled up something, so they're doing okay. But if it continues, it would be rations and so many other things that soon is going to happen. And Iranian now, because of the blockades, cannot sell oil, cannot sell natural gas, and then there are no export import is happening to the country of Iran. It's just going to run out really quick. And some people tell me, well, President Trump said that he's going to send Iran back to the Stone Age. And I don't think we can go back into Stone Age because of the mismanagement. You can't send us back. I mean, the littlest things such as internet, we don't have access. Regular things such as water, power. Imagine a nation on all of these natural resources. We have been always, we had this blackouts of energy, we have water goes in and out. So it's been always in shambles. But somehow people think that, no, President Trump is going to send us back. No, the IRGC, the Islamic Revolution of Iran, who they have unjustly occupied our nation since 1979, this Islamist, since 1979, they have been sending us back to the Stone Age. In 1979, the GDP of Iran per capita was greater than South Korea of the time.
4: That's
5: the difference these people have made in our nation. But now Americans are blaming President Trump for this. It's unbelievable. So many people, so many Americans, whenever I get the chance to talk to them, they say, they look at this as an invasion, as a war. We call it Iranian people inside and outside in diaspora. They call it the liberation mission. Truly, it's a liberation mission. My family, relatives, members of church, they all have told us that we're willing to suffer whatever it takes. If we don't go with food, gas, water, doesn't matter. We suffer whatever it's necessary for us to see freedom.
4: Oh my goodness.
5: That's what they want. So they say we're going to outlast this thing, but we're just hoping that the end of this hardship, this war, whatever this situation politically is, it would be the end of this regime.
4: Wow. And so just describing that, I'll just tell you that is not the story that most of us hear. It is what you described against President Trump and what's happening. But you're saying that the people that are inside Iran are like whatever it takes to get this regime out. Is that correct?
5: Yes. Whatever it takes. It's not like that the Iranians will start just suffering this year. They have been suffering. They have been held hostages for the past 47 years. I have lived as a Muslim, as a Christian inside Iran. It is a prison. The whole nation has been surveillance. It's been, you can't talk, you cannot access free internet, you don't have access to books. If you want to watch satellite TV, you always freak out because this regime is, their commandos, their helicopters may go over your roof and they catch you with something, torture you, throw you in prison and then ruin your life. It's been always like this. It's not like we're suffering just this past 2 months. This suffering has been going on for 47 years. We're hoping that if it takes to suffer more, but this regime is uprooted and thrown out, that would be the best result. It's going to, the people of Iran are praying, the believers of Iran are praying about it and hoping that's going to happen.
4: Can you give us a little historical perspective? Like, how could a country like this be taken over the way that it was? I mean, this process and how it happens is really important, I think, for us to understand.
5: For sure. I think the king of Iran, he did not follow the footstep of his father. The father, Reza Pahlavi, when... He was installed and he came in power about 100 years ago. He was really tough on Muslims. He was really tough on the Islamic clerics. He was really tough on keeping Muslims in check. Even though the Iranian people, majority are Muslim, they weren't following Muslims. They were culturally Muslims because Islam was pushed down the throat of Iranians long, 1300 years ago. So... But the father understood if you give an inch to the Islamist, they will ruin your nation, they will ruin your culture. So it was very tough on him. But his son, Mohammad Reza, he was educated in the West, unfortunately. And he became politically correct and he was soft. And sometimes he even praised Islam. And that became his the Achillean heel of him. He just gave too much space to the Islamists. And then, of course, the left, Jimmy Carter, the leftist of France and England, they were cooking the Ayatollah. And then they sow discord among our nation. They caused so much... they talk about inequalities. They talk about we need to tax the rich, talking about the elite, which was the king himself at the time and his cabinet. We need to tax. They sold those ideas to the university students of Iran. When Iran was an open nation, students were traveling. They learned all those things and they thought, this is a great idea. Let's tax the rich. Let's remove the establishment. The things that America deals with today, we have dealt with them 50 years ago. And those Iranians, those young men, they thought, well, we're going to get the money from the rich and distribute it among the Iranian people. We have equality. We have DEI. And they fell for it, unfortunately. And the left installed the Ayatollah. Ayatollah of Iran, his famous speech is free transportation, the access to energy, government housing, it's identical to what the mayor of New York is saying today. Identical. On my social media, I put the two speeches of Mamdani, the mayor of New York, and the Ayatollah. You don't know who's talking who. What is it mean? Because they say the exact same thing. But in America, you need a suit. In our nation, because it was Muslim already, they had the turbans and the Islamic attire. But same lies, same false promises, the leftist utopia which binds itself with Islam. However, the Iranian people fell for it. They were thinking that under a just Islamic system, we're going to sell the oil and bring it to the table of the Iranian people. They were too comfortable. The weak and too comfortable man of Iran allowed this Islamist leftist fascist to take over our nation, and they have ruined it for the past 47 years. It's unbelievable what happened to our nation. I put the pictures of what Iran looked like in 1978, 1979 even, and then a year later, it was just a hellhole of terrorism. It's unbelievable what it happens if you're not watch out for these ideologies seeping into your culture.
4: Yeah, when you were talking, I am like, this is what we are hearing. I mean, this is a history lesson for us. And you're opening the door here for us to understand what's been happening in our nation is following the same path.
5: Iran was the blueprint of this ideology that Stalin started it, Hitler perfected it, and then eventually the French, the communist Marxists of the French, they were cooking the Ayatollah at that time. He was there. He was in exile. The king, instead of killing him like his father, mm-hmm. what we would do to this Islamist. He would exile them. He would send them out. And then when they were in France, they were propagating for him inside Iran, his papers, his books. They propagated the Iranian people. And then he was soft on him. He really was soft. I see this exact same thing happen in America. Somehow we're welcoming to Muslim, welcoming to Islam, but we have problem with Sharia. It's like these two are separate things. They're not. They're synonymous. Sharia is Islam. Islam is the religion. Sharia is how to do Islam. That's all it is. But now they're inviting them. Mm-hmm. Throughout the history of Christianity, Christian looked at Muslims as the judgment of God on them. If they, I can go so much into details of that, but I'm not going to.
4: This is really helpful, though, Muhammad, because when you think about even what is being taught in our universities, what the secular news, none of this is being talked about.
5: Of course. Yeah.
4: And so it's really interesting. It almost is like what you're describing is the introduction into this is socialism. Would that be mm-hmm. an accurate statement?
5: Very much. And the socialist cannot survive without the Islamist, and the Islamist cannot survive without the socialist. 2003, Bin Laden said, the voice of the left, the voice of the Democrat in America is our voice. He recognized it even then. This is 2 years after the 9/11.
4: So what's the, you know, when you see something like this happening in America, the land of the free, right, founded, this country founded under God, how does a country go from where we started to entertaining what's being entertained, and especially in this last administration?
5: Yeah.
4: How does this happen?
5: It is because I think the church is confused. They think they're doormat Christians. The men are being feminized, and they don't know where do they stand, and all of those things that just leads a vacuum, and then the Islamists seem to be knowing who they are, what they are, what they stand for. They're very revolutionary, very strong, very charismatic. They fill the gap. Just look at Europe. Look at our nation.
4: Yeah.
5: When the church gets too comfortable, it becomes a cruise ship. It just loses its identity. And then when the younger generation wants to look up to some fight, some purpose in life, and if the church doesn't give them, the Islamist will. The fight, the jihad, the fight that I was fighting.
4: Wow.
5: It's the identity I was getting. I wanted to fight for something. I knew there's a higher power. There's a higher purpose. Mm-hmm. I looked for it, and Islam gave me one.
4: That is so interesting. Let's go into your personal story, and we'll touch on this again throughout our conversation. But I really appreciate what you just said. Actually, Dave and I were talking about this because I knew that I would be visiting with you today. And it seems like, and you just said that, a desire for a higher purpose.
5: Mm-hmm.
4: So it's almost like seeking God in
5: yes.
4: a way.
5: And I was.
4: Yes. And so help us understand, because it just seems so far out there. Like, how would you get talked into doing these things, right? But give us a little insight into, you know, your passion really to find God is what this started with. And how were you somehow able to move into this Islamic Revolutionary Guard and do the things you did? What happens to a person inside that you're ready to go that extreme?
5: Well, I was born into a family which took pride in martyrdom, because my uncle, two of my cousins died in war. They became martyrs, and that's the highest level you could achieve as a Muslim. Mm. And the family was so honored. My grandparents were so honored. If you search my uncle's name, it's all over internet today. His murals painted on the biggest mosque where my grandparents lived. And then now we have streets to our last name in two cities in north, in the capital of Iran. So because you're already in an honor and shame culture, and then the greatest thing that brings your family and you honor is martyrdom. And here I am born into it. That's the prudent step I want to follow. And then as Muslims, you're bred into all of these things. And then, of course, they have to teach you love for the Muslim community, love for Islam, love for... So they teach you love for the community of Muslims, and then they teach you hate for the community of non-Muslims. This is a doctrine. It is the core of Islam, al-wala wal-bara, meaning love for Muslim and hatred or enmity toward non-Muslims. So when you're bred into this side purpose situation, by default, you're preparing. This is becomes like the bedrock of everything you understand. Oh, I love my family. I love this country. I love Islam. I love Muhammad. Everything is like that. And then, so you are pretty much, I don't want to use the word brainwashed, but you are marinated in the love for Muslims and hatred for the infidels, and then they give you the cause. So, and if you die in that type of situation, you will have eternal life, you would have paradise, there would be no judgment for the martyrs, and the martyrs are becoming intercessors for their family members, up to 70 of them. So that was the environment I grew up. That was the cause they gave me, the purpose they gave me. I was devout enough to believe it. I was devout enough to do anything it takes to get me to that goal. And I remember the anthems, the things they would sing in during the war, that was martyrdom is the ladder that it takes you straight to the paradise of Allah. So,
4: oh my goodness.
5: Those are the things I knew, that, and I wanted to be a martyr.
4: That's what you were taught, and that's what you believed. Okay, so now, how did you tell us about your encounter with Jesus Christ? Because I can't even believe you were that person.
5: Yep.
4: It's just absolutely amazing looking at you that you had the capacity to do that. But it really helps to understand what was driving you.
5: Yes.
4: So how did you encounter Jesus Christ?
5: Right after my military service, I served in the IRGC, Islamic Revolutionary Corps, for 2 years. And then I finished my military service, came out, and I had this friend of mine. We grew up together, and he was medically exempt from military. And then he talked to me about Jesus. And the presentation of the gospel, it was what I needed to hear. He told me that Jesus was bruised, beaten, cut. His blood was shed. Mm-hmm. He was the sacrifice. I was so familiar with everything that he was saying. Like, as Shia Muslim, we self-flagellate, we cut ourselves, we beat ourselves with our chest, our back, with a whip. We take a sword to our head. I have the scars on my head. Oh. And I was very familiar with all of this, sacrifice, bloodshed, being bruised and beaten. Mm-hmm. And then but I'm 22 years old at this time. Everything I did as a Muslim, it brought me nothing, absolutely nothing. It was just do more of what it hasn't done anything for you. Mm-hmm. And here he was telling me that it was already done in the person of Jesus Christ. It's the best thing I've ever heard, Karen. It's the best thing I've ever heard. And the power of the gospel, it just hit me like a semi-truck. I mean, something went right into my heart.
4: Wow.
5: It was like I was truly torn before a holy God. And I realized I have nothing to offer him.
4: Mm.
5: Because the offering has been already given. And I just needed to hear. I just knew the war is over. I'm not in no fight anymore. The war between God and man was over. I just needed to accept it. And I was 22 years old. I accepted Christ as my Lord and Savior. And everything changed that day. Everything changed. It's just the veil of deception, the scales fell off my eyes, and I could see for the first time how far and how wicked I was.
4: Do you know, that is a beautiful story. And it actually helps Muhammad to understand that your heart, even when you were doing those things, was really, you were seeking God. And sometimes it's, you know, of course we judge the actions of, you know, the things that are happening in the group that you were running with there. But how many of the people that are behind these evil acts do you think actually have that I'm just seeking God mindset? Like, do you think that is the heart of most of the people that are in?
5: A lot of them, for sure, a lot of them. They are truly want to be pleasing to God. They want to be approved of God. I know this because I have conversation with him. And they would search anywhere. We would go on pilgrimage together. We go to mosques from one cleric to another, from one scholar to another, just to figure out where God is. Because we were trying in Islam to find it, but the deeper you dive, the darker it is, the more confusing it becomes. It's just a very confusing religion. It's like the more question you ask, the more question you will have. You won't have answers. I asked one of the scholars in Northeast Iran that how much more I need to do. And he said, you haven't done enough. And I asked him, do you know if you have, this is a scholar, left life, the world, and he's becoming as Muslim as you could become. He told me, I don't know where I go. I said, if you don't know, where, wow, what chances I have? That's the status of Muslims. And then the alternative, when you give him Christ, you have already passed, John chapter 8, you have already passed from death to life. Now in this life, you could have eternal life, you can have a relationship, you could know by the inner man that God has already is pleased with you because of what Jesus has done. It's the best news for them. It's the most freeing news for them.
4: And, you know, I'd never heard this before either, but you connected that you knew about these things. So when you heard the gospel, it all made sense to you.
5: Yep.
4: So is that unique to you, or do you think that actually describes most of the people that are in, I guess, that religion, I guess I would call it?
5: Well, Shia Islam and Islam generally, it's all about sacrifice. And then Shia Islam is about bloodshed and sacrifice, because all of the imams, all of the scholars, all of the people that the Iranian people or the Shia Muslim look up to as the medium between God and man, they have been unjustly sacrificed for the cause of Islam. So you grow up with the knowledge, with all of this thing in the back of your head that, hey, somebody died for me, somebody fought for me. So this is all... it's interwoven into the Shia Islam. And then when you hear the true sacrifice, because all of this is a fabrication, it is the fake stuff that they tell you. But then when you hear about the true sacrifice of Christ for the sin of the world, that is when it connects. And then when you share the gospel the way I'm describing it, then what Islam doesn't have is the Holy Spirit, which Christianity has, and that the conviction comes. So came for me and comes for others that we share. So
4: wow, Muhammad, this is just an amazing conversation. Wow. So we are going to, this is the first half, so we have heard what is really happening inside Iran, and we started to go into the story of the personal story of Muhammad. I am just enjoying this so much. I want you to know, and I'm sure all of you are as well. So when we come back, we're going to continue the conversation with Muhammad. We are going to understand more about why the church is the fastest growing church in the world right now. And we're going to talk a little bit about the geopolitical, more about the economy. So, and then we're going to talk about what we can do to help with this. So we will take a quick break, and we'll be back shortly with Muhammad Faridi.
6: Darkness has attacked our nation, but God is raising a standard. Now is the time to wake up and shine the light across America and around the world. Believers are fighting back, eyes are opening, hearts are changing, and Christ is being proclaimed. In government, education, family, media, and the church, we are mobilizing to engage culture with truth. Go to truthandliberty.net.
4: Welcome back to Truth and Liberty. I'm Karen Conrad Metcalf, and tonight my guest is Muhammad Faridi, who is the president of Iranian Christians International and a former Iranian Revolutionary Guard, and most important, a follower of Jesus Christ.
5: That's a very important point to put
4: yes,
5: in there, Karen.
4: It is, absolutely. So this has just been a remarkable conversation, Muhammad, and there's so much more that we're going to go over. So I want to pick up a little bit, again, on your personal story. And tell me and tell the audience what it was like. How did you actually get out of Iran? And what did that process look like? And then your family is all still in Iran.
5: Yes.
4: So tell us about that as well.
5: So after my conversion in 2006, I lived in Iran as an underground disciple of Christ for 3 years. But then because of my activities, because of the network of the believers I was involved in, it got so dangerous. Many of the believers, many of the pastors I was working, churches outside of the city of Tehran, people were arrested. And usually in Iran, when a believer from a network gets arrested, the network is compromised because the torture is so bad that the strongest will give out. Give in and give out the information. So that happened to our network. And one evening when I was coming back to work, I was a taxi driver in an agency. I saw two men, tall and big, in uniform in the agency. And I just know these are not your typical passengers we take around. And then I just stopped by, and after they left, I went to the agency. And the son of the owner that day was the receptionist, and he was pale. His color was gone. And then as soon as I walked in, he said, "Faridi, what have you done? What are you involved in?" These were the intelligence of the IRGC, who are in charge of the underground church, to prosecute the underground church of Iran. And they were asking questions, gathering information about me. And I just knew it's if I don't get out, if I don't escape, pretty much I'll be thrown in prison, and God knows what's going to happen to me. And then during that time, God used another person, which was one of my colleagues at the work. And he told me, his father was in IRGC. And I talked to him about the Lord, and he said he just hated everything about. He saw the corruption inside. He saw all the weird thing that was going on. He said, "I'm getting out of this place. I'm getting out of this country. I'm getting out of this prison. Do you come with me?" And it just, God supernaturally used him to get me out, because I didn't know anything about. I mean, how do you get out? Like, where do you go? And Jesus says, if they persecute in this city, flee to the other. That was my plan. And then flee to the other, it was all the believers I knew, and they were already arrested. So through that man, God used him. And we got out. Traveled to Turkey on a bus. Mm-hmm. I really, God knows, I thought I'm going to get caught in the border. So my name is going to be appearing on some sort of blacklist or whatever. And then I just got out, and while I was walking between the two borders in the country of Iran and Turkey, I looked behind over my shoulder to see if somebody was following me, because I think I'm going to make it out. And I did, and that was also God protecting me. I evangelized a lot of people inside Iran, and it just was just a matter of time.
4: You know, I personally cannot imagine what you were going through, wondering if you were going to get caught, mm-hmm. walking across the border. Can you just describe to us what you were thinking, what that journey was like, and then what it felt like to actually get on the other side?
5: Well, it was very stressful. It was very, because the fear is so strong that if I ever get caught, this is going to be the place. Mm-hmm. And if you get caught, the nightmare starts, because you'd rather die and get caught, because I was part of this evil people. I know, how they treated the outsiders, mm-hmm. how they treated the apostates, how they treated the whoever went against their agendas. So I knew about the rape, I knew about the torture, I knew about all of that. And then thinking about all of this while you're getting out, I just prayed in this spirit. I said, "God, have mercy on me." And he did. He really did. He protected me, and I got out. So
4: it's amazing. Yeah. So I know a lot of your family is still in Iran. So
5: all of them. Mm-hmm.
4: Tell me what that is like. And when you got out, mm-hmm. Were you concerned about them? Because, what did that look like?
5: I think that was a good part for me to get out, because my activity could also spill over and touch them, even though they were Muslim at the time, mm-hmm. Because their job is to, I'm an apostate, I'm a traitor, and my mom really thought I've been black magicked by the Jews or whatever, and I've gone crazy or something. So And now when I told them I have to leave, I cannot stay here, they were thinking I was proving their point. He's gone crazy. And it was a good thing for me to get out, because at least my activities wouldn't be touching them.
7: Mm-hmm.
5: Of course, now I talk too much, and that is a problem. If they wanna bother me, they're gonna bother my family, because they know I care for them. So,
7: wow,
5: yeah,
7: that's just incredible. You know, a lot of the statistics show that Iran is the fastest growing church mm-hmm. in the world.
5: Mm-hmm.
7: So give us some insight. I know you definitely have your ear to the ground. You understand what's happening. Why do you think that is? And how do they communicate if everything is underground
5: mm-hmm.
7: and controlled? Mm-hmm. How is this happening?
5: Let me tell you why Iran today is the fastest growing church, because to some ears it's like, how this? Because you look at, as an outsider, as an American Westerner, you look into Iran, you're like, my gosh, this demonstration, all those people burning the flag of America or Israel, shouting death to America, these people, this barbaric backward culture, how's this? But let me give you a little bit of history that we understand this better. So when the Islamists occupied and took over our nation, mm-hmm. they have been they promised us certain things, and they have failed every

0: 20 years of that, they realize this is the weirdest, most backward culture. In order for you to be a Muslim, you have to be an Arab. You cannot be anything else, regardless of who you are. You have to learn Arabic, you have to speak Arabic, you have to pray to the God of Arabs, you have to face Arabia, Mecca. Now, this identity of being a 7th century Bedouin Arab moon god of Islam is clashing with the identity of Persians. 2,500 years of civilization, 2,500 years of kingdoms after kingdoms. The first Bill of Rights that was written, it's the Cylinder of Cyrus. All of this history that we have, now we have to be an Arab to worship God. This is clashing, and they see the corruption, the evil that Islam could bring to a nation. The girls cannot. Your dress code is Islamic. If an 18-year-old, 14-year-old girl, now it's inappropriately dressed according to Islam, is being beaten, tortured, thrown in prison. They throw acid to their faces. Openly, this is practiced in Iran. There are many fatwas that the Islamic clerics issue that if you see a woman that is inappropriate in any way Islamic, the men are allowed to harass them, to pour acid on their face. And Iranians are seeing this. They're not, this is not who we are. This is not the religion that represents us. Our reputation is gone. Our civilization is gone. Our history is gone. So these identities are clashing. And because of what Islamic regime has brought to our nation, Iranian people watching what it could do, the public flaggings, the public executions, all of this thing in the name of Allah, in the name of Islam. And every time Iranian people came out to protest it, the answer has been always bullets. They have killed the Iranian people like they did in January. Over 40,000 Iranian killed in 2 days. Over 40,000 in only 2 days. And then when you come to get your family members who they just shot, they would count the bullets. You have to pay for the bullets to release the body. That's how evil Islam is. That's how evil this regime is. But hear me now. I'm making a point because this is so important. This identity of being Muslim before being Iranian and being Iranian Persian is clashing. And Iranians are disgusted. They hate everything about Allah. They hate everything about Islam. They hate everything about this theocracy. So they're turning away from it. They're disillusioned. That's an open door to the gospel.
1: Absolutely. And we were sharing some statistics about how many mosques have closed.
0: Yep.
1: Can you share that?
0: In 2020, there was a survey done. 50,000 Iranians were studied. Mm-hmm. Less than one-third, they say, identify as Shia Muslims. Half, they have left the religion. We're talking two people. One of them is agnostic, atheist, whatever. We're not Muslims. And then in 2023, the Ayatollah, inside the regime, this is high cleric inside the president administration, comes out and says the religion is weak. Out of 75,000 mosques, 50,000 have closed their doors. There are no business. 2026, January of this year, Iranian during the protest are burning and defecating mosques and shrines because that's the amount of disgust that they have with this places. While Americans in Texas, in Dallas, in all places are building mosques, Iranian people burning them down because that is the sign of oppression. That is the sign of injustice. This places, this embassies of Islam, it's created to hate on you if you are not a Muslim.
1: You know, this is such a wake-up call. Because I was reading in the news about in Texas and things as well. It's like, why is that becoming so strong here? And we did share a little bit. It's about, we're going to give you this. We're going to give you this. But to learn from history, they won't fulfill those promises. And so how can we be so deceived in our nation, and not all of us, of course, that's why Truth and Liberty, one of the reasons it exists, right, is to get truth out there. But with the left, like, what is the purpose of doing this to the American people? Certainly, these are intelligent people that can study the history of Iran, yet they're wanting to bring it to our country. I just don't understand. Can you explain this to us?
0: The left, starting from Lenin and Stalin, always have used

0: Muslims, they call them the useful idiots. That's the terminology. Uh-huh. Stalin invented it. Because Muslims are revolutionary, they're always against, they're the perfect, the professional victims. They always fight against establishment, whatever it is. So this already exists in the Islamic culture, mm-hmm. and the left capitalizes on it. Look at what happens in Europe. The Labour Party, the leftist party, the Green parties, look at Macron, look at all of Germany. They will not survive without Islamic immigration. After the World War II, when capitalism was being introduced to Europe, the French politicians, the Marxists of France, they realized they will not survive if they will not bring a new group of voters. So they imported the Moroccans and Libyans and the Algerians, men. And then they brought them as workers. Germany brought the Turks, French brought the North Africans because it's closest. They brought them as workers. That's the first thing. We need workers. We need workers in California farms because exact same patterns. We just don't know the history. They bring the man, and then the man demands now, if you vote for us, you work for us, we provide for you. If you vote for us, now you will bring your families. The chain of the immigration continues. They create the enclaves of... Mm-hmm. Those no-go zones, they call them, the Islamic community, the epic city of Dallas, they create those enclaves, they become a powerful voting bloc and keeps the left in power.
1: Oh my goodness, you know.
0: And they ruin your culture as they did our culture.
1: That makes so much sense, like this whole immigration thing. It's interesting how it's sort of twisted to be like, oh, we want to have compassion on people. We want to let people have access to the American dream. But what you're describing...
0: They lie from the pit of hell. There's none of that. You have compassion for nobody. If you're leftist, you have compassion for nobody. You're the only thing you have compassion is power, votes, and staying in defrauding the world in the name of whatever.
1: So the end game, would you say, is power?
0: Yep.
1: Is that it? And probably money?
0: Yep. All of that, yep. Mm-hmm. Power,
1: goodness.
0: Votes. Because they know if I promise the immigrants... I'll bring your family. They're going to vote for me generations, and they have.
1: Mm-hmm.
0: So,
1: what do you think it's going to take to break that? Meaning that people are coming in with these false promises, we're going to take care of you, and then looking down the road, if we don't make a turn here, which I'm so grateful our country is, and so grateful for President Trump standing up with this, but basically if we don't take a turn in America, what you're describing in Iran is the direction that the left is trying to push us towards. Is that a true statement?
0: Yes. Politically, we have to stop Muslim immigration. That's it. I mean, the pattern has evolved. We know what Islam brings to a nation. Look at England. Mm-hmm. 100% of the gang rapes, 100% of the the word just slipped, the Pakistani man who grooms, that's the word, grooms and brings up the British white girls, Christian girls, they groom him and then eventually sell him all over to the politicians, to all of this. It's all done by Pakistani Muslims. So we know what Islam brings. And Islam allows it in its Sharia. We know what it's going to... So we have to stop it. You cannot say, I'm going to bring the people and somehow they're going to stop practicing their religion. They will practice. Look at Dallas. They are going to create those enclaves, those forts that are Muslim communities, and then they preach hatred, and then you will have problems. Yes. Hatred for the infidels. Al-wala wa al-bara. Love Muslims, you have loyalty to Muslims, and disloyalty, hatred toward the infidels. That's the doctrine. We need to be aware of that. And then you say, well, we have so many of them here that now we cannot send them back. That's when the church kicks in. The church has to be so active, evangelizing every one of them. To the point that you can get away from it. This is our nation, founded by persecuted Christians for freedom of Christianity and the practice of it. You cannot tell. I was watching a Dearborn mayor was telling a Christian, you're not welcome here. Nobody should dare say to an American, to a Christian, that you're not. This is my country, this is my home, and I will practice and worship and evangelize the heck out of anybody that I want, because this is this my turf. But the church has been lied to that we have to be nice, we have to be compassionate, we have to be accepting. To be accepting to the devil and to his agendas, God forbid, not for me.
1: Oh, and you do, you work with churches, you meet with pastors, yep. And so tell us, and it's through your organization, so tell us, like, how do you talk to pastors? Because it sounds like it's coming right back to the leaders of the church.
0: Very much. Remember the weak church, feminized church, mm-hmm. No identity, the young man looks at it, they don't want it, they will turn to Islam or other ideologies.
1: But yet,
0: so we need a militant church. A real first century apostle type of church, that when you look at somebody like Apostle Paul being a stone in one city, gets up and walks and evangelizes. We want that type of leader. Andrew Womack is one of them. We want that type of leader. If God forbid, I'm not going to go there, but I'm following Andrew Womack because of who he is, how bold he is. Because that's the type of culture I'm coming from. I don't want some weakling, pitiful a pastor that doesn't know who they are, where they stand. Yeah. It's always about appeasing people, somebody not get offended. Who wants that? Oh my gosh.
1: Oh, that is so good. You know, that makes sense a little bit, because just tying in, looking at the issues that are going on, this transgenderism, yep. All this, tell me how that agenda ties into this plan that we're talking about here.
0: 8th century, 9th century, this is nothing new. When Muslims were attacking, waging jihad constantly on the Christendom, if you look at what the fathers of church wrote during that time, they looked at it as a judgment because the men were wearing the clothes of women. They were looking at this. This is in the history of Christianity, and that God is allowing Muslims to kind of purify the church.
1: Oh, wow.
0: Because the church was weak and being feminized. This is, we're talking 12 centuries ago. We're dealing with this now today. When these things happened, the church fathers, the leaders at that time looked at it. Why is this going on? Because the men of the church, the pastors, the believers, they were wearing the clothes of the woman. They're being feminized. They're being practicing homosexuality. And the church needed to be purified. So God used, I'm not saying that because we know that God doesn't use evil.
1: Right.
0: However, they looked at it as this. This is a vessel. This Islamic jihad and this persecution is a vessel of purification of the church.
1: So that's where this agenda is part of the left's agenda.
0: Mm-hmm.
1: So to, you know, promoting this to, like, extreme degrees. Mm-hmm. It's absolutely...
0: Yes, because, as I said, when you weaken the church, there's a vacuum. Look at the church in England.
1: Mm-hmm.
0: When the church gets weakened, then we have a vacuum. People are always seeking for God. What is that vacuum is being filled now? It's by Islam.
1: Wow.
0: Who's going to follow a weak man? Nobody is. God knows no one will. You need a strong man that to follow. This is my leader. This is who am I going to follow. And the church in England could not fill that vacuum because it was so apologetic, so feminized, so many things leaning. It's all about compassion. It's nothing about truth, nothing about standing up. And then they're importing the Muslim man who are strong, who are charismatic. Some I have heard the Western female, they say, oh, they're very poetic and strong and masculine, demasculinize the church, a masculine will fill that vacuum and it's going to be Islam.
1: Oh my goodness, this conversation for me personally, and I'm sure for all of you that are watching as well, has really connected things, because there's all these agendas out there that don't make sense. For example, Islam is very much against homosexuality and transgenderism, so why are they promoting it, mm-hmm. right? But you've actually kind of helped us to understand why the left is doing what it's doing and what the goal is. Mm-hmm. And that's been incredible.
0: The left and Islam bind together. Mm-hmm. I teach a course here in Practical Government School, mm-hmm. called the Unholy Alliance, because they have a hatred for America. They have a hatred for Christianity. That hatred brings, even though they're very opposite, left being atheistic, Muslims are being very supposed a theocracy. They shouldn't bind. They can't bind. But because of their hatred for America, their hatred for the church, the enemies.
1: They become combine.
0: Friend, and then they have they unite over the enemy. And they think when we get rid of the enemy, one of us will outdo the other one to stay in power. But in Iran, the Islamists took over because they're more vicious than the left.
1: Wow.
0: I'm not saying the left is not vicious. They're really vicious. But Muslims, because they have the theocracy.
1: Even more.
0: Yep.
1: So I think we have really uncovered a lot of things and understanding here. And despite all these things, it's helpful to understand what's going on. And in that, there is this window and door of hope for the gospel.
0: Yes, for sure.
1: So let's spend the remaining part of the program talking about what can we do about it and where is the hope? Like, where do you see that pathway for us to get away from where things are going and our hope in Jesus and what the church can look like here and what our country can look like?
0: Of course, we need a strong church. We need a evangelistic church that is not apologetic about its message, about evangelism. They're clear where they stand, mm-hmm. and they need to get active. I was in Canada a couple weeks ago, and I just saw a family of a mother, her son, and then her daughter. They have been at this 15 years now, using their resources without the help of the bigger organizations. They are engaging Muslims, baptizing them, discipling them. These people are imported. I mean, without their consent, they're being imported to their societies, to their communities. But they said, we're going to do something about it. So they got involved. And while I was there, we baptized a 24, 25-year-old Iraqi Muslim who accepted Christ and were baptized in their bathtub. So just the church needs to get involved. I know Truth and Liberty emphasizes that, but they need to be activated. They need to be free from this political correctness, this being apologetic, me might be offensive. We have to throw those garbage out. We have to purify ourselves and just get on with the mission and be active and do something about it. Otherwise, the vacuum will be filled. You shouldn't be active because of the fear you have, because Jesus 2,000 years ago gave us to go and preach the gospel, go baptize them in the name of the Father and Son. So, and so many people ask me, where do we start?
1: Mm-hmm. It's a great question.
0: How? Do I need to know Islam to preach to Muslim? No, you just need to be well-versed to share the gospel. If the person that shared with me, if he would have been arguing with me about Islam, it could have gone into weeds and it could have been very distractive. He has stayed in the gospel. He shared the gospel. He told me what Jesus has done, and the power of the Holy Spirit touched my heart and everything is changed. No. So if I can be saved, I believe this with all of my, anybody can be saved.
1: That's so good. So evangelism, standing up for what is truth. Mm-hmm. And I know if you can just share with us, how do we get a hold of you or people that want to support your ministry? Mm-hmm. Give us your contact information.
0: So our website is iranchristians.org. And whatever I share here, it's on my YouTube too.
1: Okay.
0: The name of the YouTube is my name, Muhammad Faridi. My YouTube channel pops up. And then if they want to support, all of the information is on our website.
1: That's great. And can you just hold up your book as well?
0: Sure.
1: And how can people get a hold of that book?
0: Well, this book is free. They can reach out and get a free copy, taken after Andrew Womack. Seeing this is me when I was 19 years old in the IRGC.
1: Oh, my goodness. Oh, look at you. I can't believe you're the same person.
0: And the book is available on our website. There's a tab called Free Book. If you click on it, I'll be glad to send you one for free.
1: That is so great. Wow, Muhammad, this has been such an important conversation. I have personally learned so much, and I would love to sit down and have another conversation with you. Thank you so much for taking time with us today. And I want to remind all of you about first of all, check out the website that Muhammad just shared with you and get that book. I'm sure it's absolutely amazing. And just a reminder that we also have got this free offer. It's called The Great Awakening by Andrew Womack, and you can get a hold of of this from Truth and Liberty at truthandliberty.net/awakening. Also, the Truth and Liberty website is full of information that helps you keep up to date on things, and it's also a 501c3. So we would just invite you, if this is something that is on your heart, I want to encourage you to become a partner, to donate and help Truth and Liberty. And you can go to that website at truthandliberty.net. So, Muhammad, thanks again so much for being a part of this program.
0: Of course. Thanks.
1: Wonderful.
0: Thanks for having me, Karen.
1: Yes. Sure. And thanks all of you for tuning in. And I think with this conversation today, it's been really an important one, and one that I know for me, I am motivated to get out there and do something about it. So we pray, we evangelize, and we speak up for the truth.
0: Amen.
1: All right. Thank you so much. 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
3: The first Adam disobeyed God, and sin entered the world. We cannot free ourselves from the bondage of sin. Our sinful nature prohibits us being in the presence of a righteous and holy God. To represent and rescue humanity, the Word of God, who is God, had to take the form of human flesh and enter our world as the second Adam. The second Adam, Jesus, is unique. God himself is his Father. Jesus was born without sin because he was conceived by the Holy Spirit in the Virgin Mary rather than through human generation of the first Adam. He can represent us, for he is both Son of God and Son of Man. His perfect sinless nature allowed him to pay the debt of sin for all mankind's disobedience on the cross, where he willingly shed his blood for us and be God's atonement lamb. Jesus loves you.
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6: 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I'm Aunt Nikki.
7: And I'm Uncle John, and we're here to bring you today's inspiring story.
8: Nikki, you look particularly excited about today's story.
9: I guess I am, Uncle John. Our story is about Anne Carlson, or as a lot of people called her as an adult, Dr. Carlson. She was born without hands and feet and was missing a big part of her arms and legs, too.
8: Oh, that must have made life pretty difficult.
9: Yes, it did. But despite the challenges, she worked hard to achieve her dreams and make a difference in the world.
8: You said people called her Dr. Carlson. Was she a medical doctor?
9: No, Dr. Carlson was a teacher. She completed her PhD, or Doctorate of Philosophy, which means she earned the title of doctor.
8: Ah, that kind of doctor. What school did she teach at?
9: Well, originally it was called the Good Samaritan School for Crippled Children.
8: Oh, I didn't think crippled was a very nice word to say.
9: That's true. The meaning of words change over time. Nowadays, most people say a person with disabilities. However, in Dr. Carlson's day, crippled was the word they used to describe someone who was physically disadvantaged because of an injury or birth defect.
8: Ah, gotcha.
9: The school our hero taught at is located in Jamestown, North Dakota, and is now called the Anne Carlson Center.
8: Well then, I'm interested in hearing more about this woman that had a school renamed after her.
9: Let's get right to it then. The story is called The Little Girl Who Could.
10: Little Anne Helen Carlson was born in a two-room cabin with a dirt floor in Grantsburg, Wisconsin on November 4, 1915. Her parents were Marin and Alfred Carlson, who had five children before Anne came into the picture. It's said that everyone in the room cried the day Anne was born.
11: You have a daughter, Alfred, but I'm afraid she doesn't have any hands or feet.
12: Oh, Dr. Bunker, we will wrap our love around this little girl and do everything we can to bring her happiness.
11: I will do whatever I can to help.
10: When Dr. Bunker went home that day, he told his wife about the new baby.
13: Oh, how sad. Perhaps she won't live.
11: She has as much right to live as any of us. In fact, she may prove to be a better blessing than most of us who do have hands and feet.
10: Anne not only survived, she thrived. Her father didn't want Anne's missing hands and feet to keep her from doing anything she wanted to do. And little Anne started feeding and dressing herself at about the same age as the other Carlson children. And her father was immensely proud.
12: Anne is learning to use her arms so well, Dr. Bunker. Why, just the other day, she picked up a tiny pin off the floor with her short little arms.
11: A pin?
12: Yes. I really think God has something special in mind for this child.
10: Sadly, Anne's mother died when she was only 4 years old. 12-year-old Clara took on most of the cooking, cleaning, and caring for her little sister. Brothers Frank, Dick, Albert, and Darby helped too.
14: Here, Anne. I'll open the door for you.
10: Anne's siblings included her in every activity. Games like hide-and-seek, pum-pum-pull-away, and prisoner's base. If Anne couldn't pull herself along on the ground, one of them would carry her or pull her in a sled. Since they never complained or said they wished Anne were more like them, Anne didn't feel sorry for herself. But she did wish that she could run.
15: I want to run fast like you, Albert.
16: I know. But hey, let's play baseball. You can be the catcher, Anne.
15: Okay.
16: And when it's your turn at bat, we'll move the bases closer together.
10: Anne's father was watching one of these ball games when he got an idea.
12: Children! Children! I bought a surprise for Anne at the hardware store.
16: What is it, Father?
12: It's a kitty car, Albert. Look, Anne, you sit here. See? The steering wheel turns the front wheels, and you can push yourself along with your little legs.
15: I'm doing it.
10: Anne's childhood was full of excitement. Dr. Bunker took her to the county fair, taught her to swim, and sometimes even took her on house calls.
11: So, Anne, what do you think? I'm going on rounds. Would you like to join me?
15: Oh, yes.
11: If you sit on my lap, you can steer the car.
15: Really?
11: Of course. Someday you will drive a car all on your own. Remember, Anne, you are a whole person inside, even if you don't have hands or feet.
15: Yes, Dr. Bunker.
10: Then, when Anne turned 6 years old, something happened that changed everything.
16: Anne, you got a letter in the mail. It's a birthday card, Anne.
15: I open it.
16: Look, there's a check inside. Wow, $5 whole.
15: A check?
16: You take it to the bank, write your name on the back, and they give you money.
15: But I can't write my name.
16: Well, it's time you learned. Here, I'll write your name first. You can trace over it. A-N-N-E. Anne. Now, put this pencil between your arms. That's right, just like you hold your spoon.
10: Over and over, Anne traced her name. Her first attempt didn't look like much, but after a lot of practice, Anne signed the check and got her $5. From then on, words caught Anne's attention. She was always asking, "What's this word and this one?" Anne practiced writing words she saw in books at home. At that time, children with disabilities didn't go to school. It was assumed they weren't smart enough to learn. However, Anne's father felt strongly that Anne should receive an education just like her brothers and sister. After all, she was just as intelligent.
16: I want to learn everything, Father.
12: Of course you do. Missing hands and feet aren't as important as having one good head on your shoulders. How would you like to go to school and get that head educated?
16: Oh, yes.
10: When Anne turned 8, her father spoke to the principal about accepting her as a student. The principal suggested they should give Anne an intelligence test. And to his surprise, Anne correctly answered question after question, some very difficult.
12: Anne, guess what? The principal says you can go to school.
16: Just like other children.
10: Anne loved learning. In fact, she passed 2 grades in just 1 year. The next year, however, Anne had surgery on her right leg to straighten it and strengthen the muscles around her knee so she could wear an artificial leg, known today as a prosthetic. Afterward, she spent a year in the hospital recovering and learning to use crutches and the prosthetic leg so she could stand. During that year, a teacher came to the hospital so Anne could keep up with her studies. When she returned home, everyone assumed that Anne would be happy about her new artificial leg. It was wooden, with a lot of straps, requiring someone else to strap it into place. And once it was on, Anne couldn't bend at the knee or hips, so she couldn't sit down. Wearing the contraption, as Anne called it, was difficult and made walking slow and painful.
16: This is the awfulest thing. Please, Father, let me use the kitty car instead of the leg.
12: Let's give the leg a little more time. See if you can get used to it.
10: Anne tried, but she didn't get used to the leg. One day, while walking home from school with her sister Clara, she couldn't take it anymore.
13: What's the matter, Anne?
16: It hurts, Clara. It's cutting into my leg.
13: Oh, you're bleeding. We must tell Father.
10: Seeing her injured leg, Anne's father relented and said she didn't have to wear the prosthetic anymore. Anne happily went back to riding in her kitty car to school. Just like before, she studied hard and completed 2 grades each year, finishing 8th grade by age 12. Around that time, Anne's father started thinking about moving closer to an orthopedic specialist. Most of Anne's siblings were already grown up, and arrangements were made for 15-year-old Darby to stay in Wisconsin to finish high school, while Anne and father moved to St. Paul, Minnesota. They lived 1 block away from a Christian academy where Anne would go to school. Before the first day of classes, Anne was fitted with a new leg brace, prosthetic leg, and 2 prosthetic arms, which she had no intention of ever using.
17: I'm ready for school, Father.
12: But where are your new arms?
17: In the back of my closet, where they shall stay. Oh, Father, I can do everything so much better without those useless things.
10: Although she was glad for her new prosthetic leg, Anne felt self-conscious at school, aware of how different she looked from the other students. Slowly, Anne began to make friends, and sometimes her friends would take turns pushing her around in a wheelchair so she wouldn't have to use her prosthetic leg. When Anne was a junior, doctors amputated her left leg just below the knee. This would allow her to use 2 prosthetic legs instead of 1.
17: Legs make it so much easier to get around.
12: I can see that.
17: And my classmates are teasing me, saying that soon I'll be challenging them to races. I think I'll take them off now that I'm home from school, though.
12: Are you hurting?
17: Yes, but it's worth it.
10: Anne finished high school and her first 2 years of junior college at the academy. Then she decided to get her college degree at nearby University of Minnesota. She wanted to be a teacher. On registration day, Anne went to the education department to fill out paperwork for a class schedule. She pretended she didn't notice that everyone was staring at her. After she turned in the forms, she was the only student asked to step into the office of the head of the education department.
18: Please sit down, Miss Carlson.
17: Is there a problem?
18: I'm afraid it wouldn't be prudent for you to pursue a teacher's license. It's simply too difficult for teachers to find jobs right now.
17: I know what's really going on. He can't see past my missing arms and legs. He didn't tell any of the other education students they won't be able to find a job.
9: Uncle John, do you want to guess if Anne gives up on her dream of becoming a teacher?
8: I certainly hope she doesn't, Aunt Nikki. I believe that people should pursue their dreams even when the road gets hard.
9: Me too. The biggest challenge that Anne faced was that other people didn't believe she was capable of achieving her dreams because she didn't have hands and feet. But as Anne's father told her, the more important thing was the brain between her ears.
8: Mm-hmm. Girls and boys, no matter what you look like or what challenges you face, you are special. Always remember that God and Aunt Nikki and I all love you very much.
9: That's right. Our love for you is why Uncle John and I are so passionate about sharing stories with you. And your Story Hour has a number of stories about people who overcame physical obstacles to achieve great things.
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9: Or Franklin Roosevelt, who became President of the United States, even though he was paralyzed and in a wheelchair.
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9: Speaking of listening to stories, I think we'd better get back to Anne Carlson so Uncle John and you can find out whether she gives up on her dream in our story called The Little Girl Who Could.
10: Was disappointed that people couldn't see past her disabilities. Would the head of the education department keep her from achieving her dreams? Anne tried to mask her disappointment.
17: What do you suggest I do instead?
18: Go speak to Dr. Williamson, the head of the University Counseling Bureau. I'll give him a call and let him know you're on your way.
10: Discouraged, but determined to follow her dreams, Anne slowly made her way across the big campus on her crutches. Finally, she climbed to the third floor of the building where Dr. Williamson's office was located.
19: I hear you want to be a teacher?
17: More than anything.
19: Let me be frank, Miss Carlson. You would find it very difficult to find a job as a teacher. But with such splendid academic records, I'm sure we can find you some kind of a job.
10: Since she liked reading so much, Dr. Williamson advised her to study English literature. 2 years later, she graduated with honors and began the long, difficult process of finding a job.
17: Hello?
20: Williamson, I've heard of a job I think you'd be qualified for. It's at a publishing company.
17: Oh, thank you. I'll go speak to them right away.
10: Anne hooked her purse to one of her crutches and rode a streetcar to downtown St. Paul to apply for the job. Sadly, however, they didn't hire her, nor did the next company, nor the one after. Over and over, Anne was told no.
21: Librarians don't just sit at desks, you know. How would you return books to the shelves? The library has such steep steps and narrow aisles.
22: You have excellent references, but we're looking for someone with more experience.
23: I'm sorry, we can't hire you. How would you get out of the building if there was a fire?
10: Was frustrated. Did employers think arms and legs were more important than brains? Since she couldn't seem to find a job, her brother Frank encouraged Anne to go back to school for journalism. Sadly, a few months into the semester, her beloved father died. Unable to afford living in St. Paul anymore, Anne quit school and moved in with her sister Clara. When she felt discouraged, she remembered a favorite Bible verse from Psalms.
17: I will lift up mine eyes unto the hills, from whence cometh my help.
10: Anne's brothers, who were always inventing things to help her, bought her a typewriter and made a pair of cuffs that fit over her short arms. At the end of the cuffs, they attached a rubber-tipped metal bar that pointed down at a right angle so she could hit the keys. Got right to work. Perhaps she could earn money by writing articles for magazines or newspapers.
13: Anne, there's a letter for you.
0: Oh, Clara! It's from the magazine I sent an essay to.
2: What does it say, Anne?
0: Another rejection letter. I won't give up. But I have to admit, I'm getting pretty discouraged. It's been almost 2 years since I graduated from college.
10: One day, Anne decided to call a pastor she knew from her academy days to ask for help.
11: Hello?
3: Hello, Pastor. It's Anne Carlson.
11: Anne, how nice to hear from you. Is there something I can do to help you in some way?
3: I'm having a terrible time finding work. Would you be willing to write me a letter of recommendation for a proofreading job?
11: Why, I'd be glad to, Anne. But I thought you wanted to be a teacher.
3: Oh, I do. More than anything.
11: Well, that's good. Because just today I spoke to someone who's looking for a high school teacher. And I recommended you for the job.
3: Oh, thank you so much.
10: Anne immediately called the school and requested to speak with the superintendent, saying it was an emergency and she must speak with him. Before too long, she was on a train to North Dakota for an interview to teach at a school for students with disabilities. The interview went well, and Anne hurried back to Clara's house, bursting with good news.
0: Clara! Finally, I have a job! And as a teacher, too!
2: Oh, Anne! Your dream come true!
0: I'll be paid $25 a month, plus given a place to live at the school and meals to eat.
4: Did you tell the superintendent that you weren't able to take any university education courses?
0: He didn't ask, and I didn't tell him.
10: During her first year teaching, Anne was able to take classes herself and earned her teaching license. It didn't take her long to realize she needed to know more about how children with disabilities learn best. So she went back to school to get a master's degree and then a PhD in education. Anne was now Dr. Carlson, and she was asked to serve as the school's principal, then child guidance director, and only a few years later, school administrator. Anne was good at her job, partly because her own disabilities helped her understand her students better. For instance, one time, a group of boys scavenged up supplies to build a dock on the river near the school. Two of them were in wheelchairs, the third was on crutches, and the fourth had a halting walk. But they didn't let that stop them.
24: Look what I found, Roger. Nails a workman left in the park.
25: And I found some posts and a hatchet in the old abandoned shed in the woods, Harold. There's plenty of firewood we can use, too. Let's get building.
10: Building a dock was hard work, but the boys kept the school motto in mind. Let me do it. It just may take a little longer. After working by the river for several weekends, they finally finished the dock. They were pleased with their accomplishment, but it gave them another idea. What if they built a raft so they could ride down the river?
24: I don't know, Roger. I don't think Dr. Carlson would let us do that.
25: We don't have to tell her, Harold. It'll be our secret.
10: With a new mission in mind, the boys got to work and built a raft. It wasn't easy to get the boys in wheelchairs on and off the raft, but they figured out a way. Every chance they got, the boys poled up and down the river catching bullheads, a type of catfish, to give to the school's cook for supper. Then, over the last weekend in May, the boys were helping Harold lower himself out of his wheelchair down onto the raft when things started to spiral out of control.
24: Hold my chair. Steady, Roger. Almost got it. Oh, no!
10: Harold's wheelchair slipped out of Roger's hands and fell into the James River. The boys helplessly watched as the heavy chair sank and settled into the mud in the deep water.
24: My chair!
25: I'm so sorry, Harold!
10: The boys couldn't fish the bulky wheelchair out of the river by themselves, and Harold couldn't get back to school without it. So they decided to continue their trip down the river on the raft as planned and figure out how to deal with the wheelchair later. But unbeknownst to them, someone had seen the accident and called the school. When their fishing trip was over, they pulled back to the dock only to find it full of people, including Dr. Carlson.
24: Dr. Carlson. I'm sorry to say my wheelchair fell in the river.
25: It was an accident.
24: Yes, but we aren't sorry about making the dock or the raft. We've had such a good time.
0: You did beautiful work, boys.
24: Really?
0: Well, like I always say, go ahead and try. Harold, someone has already gone to the school to get you another wheelchair.
24: Thank you, Dr. Carlson.
0: But after we get back to the school, I think it would be best if we all had a chat in my office.
1: Yes, Dr. Carlson.
10: Dr. Carlson was truly proud of what the boys had accomplished. Still, she had a serious talk with them.
0: So, boys, while I commend you for your creative efforts and hard work, it's important to remember, asking for help when needed is always a wise thing to do.
1: Yes, ma'am.
10: When she wasn't working with students at the school, Dr. Carlson played bridge with friends, joined community clubs, and went downtown to eat pie. One of her proudest achievements was learning to drive her own specially adapted car. For Dr. Carlson, having her own car represented freedom. In 1964, she drove a group of friends all the way to the World's Fair in New York City. Back at home in Jamestown, she often took friends on Sunday drives. One rainy day, they were exploring the hilly, sandy back roads when something unexpected happened.
0: Uh-oh. We're stuck.
5: Perhaps someone will come along and push us out.
0: I don't believe anyone will be silly enough to be out on a day like this. We'll have to get out of this mess ourselves. Ah! What if we put those beautiful pillows you gave me under the back wheels to give us some traction? I'm so thankful we got unstuck.
5: All thanks to your quick thinking, my friend.
10: Dr. Carlson had a sharp wit and a strong sense of humor. When it was chilly, she sometimes joked that her feet were cold, though of course, she didn't have any feet. One time, she was sitting with a group of students at the school when a visitor recognized her.
11: Dr. Carlson, I saw your photo in a newspaper article about the school. Please, let me shake your hand.
0: I'm glad to meet you.
11: Oh, the pleasure is all mine.
10: What the visitor didn't realize was that since Dr. Carlson didn't have hands, he'd actually clasped the hand of a student sitting next to Dr. Carlson with her arm around the beloved teacher. As soon as the man was out of earshot, the room erupted into laughter.
6: My turn, Dr. Carlson. I want to shake your hand next.
0: I'm so happy to meet you. What about you? Would you like to shake my hand, too?
10: Throughout her life, Dr. Carlson spoke passionately about things that affected people with disabilities, such as the need for curb cuts at street crossings to make it easier for wheelchairs and crutches to navigate sidewalks. Dr. Ann was invited to sit on many state and national committees, including 40 years on the U.S. President's Committee on Employment of Disabled People. When she found the newly installed doors at the North Dakota State Capitol Building to be too difficult to open, she took the matter up at the highest level.
6: How's your letter to the governor coming along, Dr. Carlson?
0: Listen to this part. This is a letter of protest. As a citizen who pays taxes, I resent not being able to get into the state capitol on my own power.
6: That's telling him.
0: I go on to say how easy it would be to loosen the tension on the new doors. I end it with, at the next meeting in March, I anticipate not having any problem getting into the capitol.
10: Dr. Carlson received many awards for her work, including the President's Trophy for Handicap American of the Year. She was also interviewed for radio, newspaper, and TV stories, and spoke all over the United States and internationally. Now, instead of telling her what she couldn't do, people praised her. From her example, people learned that all children deserve love and respect, regardless of their abilities.
8: Dr. Carlson was an amazing person, Aunt Nikki. It sounds like she truly helped change things for people with disabilities.
7: She did. She also recognized that more progress was needed to help support and protect disabled people, but there's no doubt there was tremendous change over her lifetime.
8: Right. Unlike when Dr. Carlson was a little girl, federal law now requires that all children have access to education. Plus, there are laws requiring accommodations for people with disabilities to help them get in and out of public buildings and find jobs.
7: Exactly. The way she put it, children and adults with disabilities are no longer second-class citizens. And to quote her, "If I have helped in any way to bring this about, then my work here in Jamestown has had a purpose."
8: It sounds like she truly loved her students a lot.
7: She really did. And they loved her. She made them feel like they could do great things, just like she did.
8: I'm in awe of everything she accomplished. How did she do it?
7: With the help of her family and with a lot of trust in God. Anne liked Paul's words in Philippians, "I can do all things through Christ who strengthens me."
8: That's a verse that we can all take to heart. We all need God's strength in our lives.
7: So true, Uncle John. No matter what we face, we can do it with the help of Jesus.
8: On that encouraging note, I think we're almost out of time for today. However, before we go, I just want to say thank you, boys and girls, for listening to our stories.
7: And we're looking forward to next time.
8: Goodbye.

0: Hey, Emily. You look like you're feeling worse. Why don't you go lay down?
1: No, it's just a cold. I'll be all right. Is it okay if Matthew comes in for a drink?
0: Sure. Hey, Matthew.
2: Hi, Mr. Jones.
0: Good timing. I need your help.
1: Ours? What are you doing?
0: I'm trying out a new recipe. Sit down. See if this clears up your head, Em.
1: A new recipe? Oh, no, Dad.
0: No comments. At least until you try it. Here. There you go. So tell me, what do you think?
2: Water, please.
0: You don't like it?
1: Let's talk about the word like for a minute, Dad.
2: No offense, Mr. Jones, but what exactly is this stuff?
0: Well, it's chili, of course.
1: Chili?
0: Yes, chili. You really didn't know.
2: Well, I guess it's sort of chili-like in color and texture.
1: But what's this lumpy stuff?
0: Cornmeal. That's the brilliant part, don't you see? Our family likes to put corn chips in chili. But the problem is that the chili to corn chip ratio is always changing. Either you need more chili because you put in too many corn chips, or you constantly need to refresh the corn chip supply in your bowl. So I thought, hey, why not make something that gives you the perfect synthesis of taste? A pre-mixed chili and corn chip meal. Hassle-free and ready to eat.
2: Oh. Well, that's a great idea, Mr. Jones.
0: You really think so?
2: Sure. In theory.
0: In theory. Now you're just trying not to hurt my feelings. Come on, Emily. You don't worry about things like diplomacy. Give it to me straight.
1: Well, Dad, to be honest, this is one of those times when you thought things over just a little too much, and in doing that, missed the point.
0: Oh. So what point did I miss?
1: Well, the whole point of corn chips and chili is to give it some crunch.
0: Crunch? Yeah, that makes sense.
1: And another thing, Dad. There's supposed to be like a zing to it.
0: Zing?
1: Yeah, zing. What did you put in the chili part of the chili?
0: Well, what you would expect, I guess. Beans, hamburger meat, tomatoes, the usual.
1: What about chili powder?
0: I put a teaspoon in. You know how chili powder makes me get all sweaty on my forehead? So I cut back. Besides, it was all we had left.
1: A teaspoon? What's the recipe call for?
0: Well, let's see. 2 to 4 tablespoons.
1: Aha. So you don't have much chili powder in it at all. I don't think you can call it chili without chili powder, Dad.
0: Well, when you're right, you're right. I'll call your mom to pick up more at the store.
2: We can go to the store to get some, and I can get a drink.
1: Good idea. Dad, don't touch anything until we get back.
0: Gotcha. And thanks for being honest with me, Emily. I count on that. You saved me a lot of embarrassment at the church meeting tonight.
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5: Oh, right. 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
2: Dad, what you think?
1: Of course. Don't you tell your dad what you think?
2: Yeah, but not the way you do it. You're blunt. I don't think my dad would handle blunt very well. He might think I was being disrespectful.
1: In my family, being straightforward and honest is the highest form of respect.
2: Yeah. Well, that sounds good in theory.
1: In theory? Like my dad's chili was a good idea? In theory?
2: Something like that. Here comes Barrett. You may want to warn him about your dad's chili.
1: Oh, in the bushes, quick!
2: What? What's wrong with you?
1: Shh. Barrett is walking Priscilla Peterson home from band practice.
2: So?
1: This is so cute. I think Barrett really likes her.
2: Great. So why are we hiding in the bushes?
1: Because they're having a private conversation and they won't have it if they see us.
2: Isn't that spying?
1: It's not spying. I'm staying out of the way so he won't feel embarrassed about being seen with Priscilla in front of his little sister. He mustn't ruin the moment.
2: I'm going to think through what you just said and come back with a good reason why it's still spying. Give me a minute.
1: Here they come. Your trombone solo was really good today, Barrett.
4: Thanks. Your flute playing was really, flute-like.
1: Thanks. Well, I guess I'll see you tomorrow.
4: Yeah, I will be seen. Tomorrow, I mean. See ya.
1: Bye.
2: So your big romantic moment is over. Can we go now?
1: Yeah, he needs a lot of work. Oh, wait! Here comes somebody else.
7: Well, well, well. If it isn't Barrett, skinny as a carrot, mangy like a ferret.
4: Huh? Oh, hi, Jay.
7: Was that your girlfriend?
4: Nobody said she's my girlfriend.
7: Yeah, sure. As if Priscilla Peterson would go for a skinny as a carrot, mangy like a ferret guy like you.
4: I don't know what she'd go for, and I don't really care.
7: Yeah. Oh, I mean, well, that's a good thing. I mean, since nobody likes a loser who plays the trombone.
4: I guess not. Look, Jay, why don't you go home and search for your brain? I think you left it in your sock drawer.
7: As if I'd keep my brain in a sock drawer. Come on.
4: Snappy comeback, Jay. Good job. Let's continue this witty repartee later, okay?
7: Let's say we continue.

0: Working out your own insecurities by picking on my brother. Is it a threat to you that he plays a brass instrument? Is that it?
1: Oh, no, I...
0: Or maybe it's that he has the maturity to recognize his first love before you've even gone beyond the cooties stage.
2: First what?
0: Emily?
1: Priscilla has cooties?
0: Apparently, you still believe that being overly aggressive will get you somewhere in life. Well, you just remember this, Jay, and remember it well. It's the sensitive artists in the world, like my brother here, who inspire greatness in people, not nearsighted, overgrown, pickle-headed bullies like yourself. Right, Matthew?
3: Oh, look at the time. I really need to get home now. See you guys later.
0: Matthew! Anyway, let that be a lesson to you. I'm going now for chili powder.
1: Wow. What's up with your sister, Barrett?
3: I don't know. She does this kind of thing every now and then.
1: Oh, all right. Well, see you tomorrow.
3: Yeah, see ya.
1: Sisters.

0: values didn't put you off practicing your trombone.
1: Is Matthew still with you? I need to talk to him.
0: Talk to him? Isn't there something you want to say to me?
1: No, I don't think so.
0: Hello, Barrett. I think a thank you would be appropriate.
1: Thank you? For what?
0: For defending you from Jay.
1: Oh, is that what you did? Funny, I thought you embarrassed yourself and me by throwing a tirade at Jay.
0: A tirade? Barrett, he would have trounced you if I hadn't jumped out of the bushes to save you.
1: Yeah, the bushes. What were you doing in there?
0: Trying to give you and Priscilla a little private time. And boy, could I give you some pointers about her.
1: Not interested.
0: You need help, Barrett.
1: Nah, I need you to leave me alone so I can practice.
2: Oh, Emily, just the person I was looking for. Try some of this. It's a new batch of chili.
0: Sure. You see, Barrett, Dad knows how to seek and take advice.
2: What do you think? Honestly.
1: Yeah, Em, honestly.
0: I need ice water. Ice water.
2: Does that mean she liked it or not?
1: I'm sure she loved it. I think you should make her eat the whole bowl.

0: all day. Where have you been?
1: Busy.
0: What are you working on?
1: A birthday card.
0: A birthday card? This is a lot of technical stuff for a birthday card.
1: It's a special kind of card.
0: Really? Who's it for?
1: Barrett.
0: Barrett? My brother Barrett? But his birthday isn't for another 3 months.
1: It's not for Barrett's birthday. It's for Barrett to give to someone for her birthday.
0: Aha! Her? Priscilla Peterson? Her birthday is this week. So, what's that have to do with you?
1: He wanted me to rig this card up so that a digital recording would go off when she opens it. Here, I'll show you.
0: Is that Barrett playing?
1: Yeah, but wait. This isn't any old musical birthday card. I've mixed in a separate track with Barrett's voice.
2: Happy birthday, Priscilla. I hope you're really chillin'. Today we remember when you were a newborn baby, and everyone is celebrating, kinda. Maybe I could have called you on the phone, but I was so very excited about the day you were born, I thought that you'd like it better if you heard it on my trombone.
0: Oh, my. Oh, goodness. Barrett can't give that card to Priscilla Peterson.
1: What? Sure he can. I'll have it ready by tomorrow morning.
0: No, Matthew. That's the worst thing he could do.
1: Worst thing? What's wrong with it?
0: Barrett's never gonna win Priscilla's heart with this. It's not what a girl wants. A girl wants to be swept off her feet. She wants romance.
1: But I don't think Barrett was going for romance. We're too young to be talking about things like romance.
0: No offense, Matthew, but you're a boy. I don't think you know what a girl wants.
1: And you would?
0: Yes, in case you haven't noticed, I'm a girl.
1: Yeah, but you're not a normal girl. You're like my great Aunt Margaret trapped in a girl's body.
0: Oh, that better be a compliment.
1: I love my great Aunt Margaret. Most of the time.
0: Maybe.

0: What are you doing?
1: You use this thing to record Baird's trombone, right?
0: Yeah, but...
1: And you can put any track on that card.
0: Sure, but...
1: Then I need you to help me, Matthew. We're going to do Barrett a favor. We're going to change that card. What if we took his happy birthday and changed it around a little?
0: You mean like this? Happy birthday, happy
1: birthday. But lower. Pitch it lower.
2: Happy birthday, happy birthday.
1: In fact, let's pitch everything he says lower. And that song's gotta go.
0: But it's Barrett's song.
1: Yeah, I know. That's why it's got to go. Let's see what Mr. Whitaker has around here.
3: His music and sound effects discs are over there.
1: Aha! Trombones! Let's try one of these. Let's use one of those.
3: You're kidding.
1: Ooh, with a drum track.
0: Oh, brother.
1: Okay, that's it. Let's hear the whole thing together.
4: Happy birthday, baby. I'm so very excited that you were born.
1: I love it. It's playful. It suggests the relationship has a future.
3: Is that what it suggests?
1: Don't overthink it, Matthew. When it comes to matters of the heart, you need to go with your gut.
3: Heart, gut, whatever. I just don't think this is a good idea.
1: Well, you'll see after she opens the card. I'll give it to Barrett tonight.
3: No, not just yet. I still gotta work on the final mix. I can hand it off to him tomorrow.
1: Okay, but tell him to give it to her on the way home from band practice.
3: Why then?
1: To give them optimum private time.
3: And so you can hide in the bushes and watch?
1: Right. Oh, and just make sure you seal the envelope so he doesn't know until she opens it. I can imagine his surprise.
3: Me too.

0: 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We always love hearing from you.
1: There you are. I thought you were going to hide in the other bushes.
2: This one is taller and easier for camouflage. Oh, the suspense is killing me. Did you get the card to him in time?
1: Yes.
2: And did you remember to seal the envelope before handing it off?
1: Yes.
2: And did you tell him to give it to her on the way home from band practice?
1: Yes.
2: Good man.
1: Look, I have some things to do, so I think I'll go home.
2: And miss this moment?
1: It's supposed to be their private moment, remember?
2: Look, here they come.
1: What? No, I better go.
2: Too late. Get in here.
1: Not the bush again.
2: Oh, this is going to be so great.
1: I don't know. I think Jerry's tuba playing is a little off. It's pulling the energy down on the piece. Mozart's work needs passion.
2: Passion. That's right. Well, come on, Pirate. Don't talk her to death.
1: Priscilla, I have something for you.
2: He's reaching into his book bag. He's taking out the card. This is it.
1: Yeah, this is it.
2: A birthday card?
1: Uh-huh. Homemade, too. Open it.
2: Aw, how sweet. You know, you really didn't have to do this.
1: It's your birthday.
2: They walked on. Why did they walk on?
1: Why hang around a bush?
2: Oh, she's opening it. And I can't hear a thing.
1: Maybe it's better that way.
2: Look at her. Look at her face. What did I tell you, Matthew? What did I tell you?
1: Well, Emily, when you're right, you're right.
2: And boy, was I right. Look at that hug she's giving him. Wow. This feels good, Matthew. This feels really good. Just let this be a lesson to you. Sometimes you have to take chances in life. Remember that.
1: Chances. Got it.
2: I mean, no offense, Matthew, but you're usually just too timid about things. You need to believe in yourself a little more. Go out there and get what you want.
1: Go out and get it. Got it.
2: Oh, look. She's gone. She's coming over. Come on.
1: What? Wait.
2: Well, hello there, Romeo.
1: Oh, hey, Em. Still crawling around in the bushes? Hey, Matthew. Thanks for doing that card for me. I just gave it to her. I think she really liked it.
3: Great.
2: So, she really liked the card?
1: Yeah. Well, actually, she said she loved it.
2: There. What did I tell you, Matthew? So, I guess you were a little bit surprised, too. Huh, Barrett?
1: You got that right. It sounded better than I ever imagined. What'd you put in those speakers, Matthew? Subwoofers?
3: I did a little trick with the EQ to bring out the low end.
1: Well, it made my trombone sound awesome.
2: Whoa, whoa. Wait a minute. Your trombone?
3: Yeah.
2: Your trombone.
3: Yeah, my trombone. Why?
2: Not another trombone?
3: No.
2: And your voice didn't sound different?
3: No, it's what we recorded yesterday. Priscilla thought it was hysterical.
2: She did?
3: Yeah, it was perfect. Thanks again, Matthew. You are the man.
1: Sure. Anytime. I gotta go.
2: Oh, no, you don't, Matthew. Stay right here.
1: But
2: stay.
3: Okay. Well, we'll see you guys later.
1: See ya.
2: See you later.
1: I owe you one, Matthew. Big time.
2: You didn't change the card?
1: Oh, I changed it. Back. It wouldn't have been right to do that to Barrett, Em. It's not what he wanted.
2: But Matthew, how could you? How could you do that to me?
1: It wasn't about you, remember? It was about Barrett and Priscilla. And you saw how it went.
2: Yeah, I saw, but why didn't you tell me?
1: Because you wouldn't take no for an answer. You were so sure of yourself that you wouldn't even consider the possibility that, well,
2: that what?
1: That you were wrong.
2: I was wrong?
1: It happens to the best of us. I'll see you later, Emily. Oh, and here's your version. I thought you might want it.
2: Wrong?

0: Dad.
1: I have something for you.
0: Oh, chili, I presume.
1: You betcha.
0: No, I really don't think that I'm in the
1: Just one more time. I think we got it right this time.
0: Well, it certainly smells better than the last time.
1: Mm-hmm. Go on, take a bite.
0: Mmm. Hey. That's good, Dad.
1: Yes.
0: Flavorful, just the right amount of zing, and the corn chips are crunchy.
1: Yeah.
0: This may be the best chili I've ever had.
1: Wow. Well, I hope that's not just the cold medicine talking.
0: Nope.
1: Well, good. Yeah, you know, I realized that I was so busy trying to be clever and different about my chili that I didn't do the smart thing.
0: What smart thing?
1: Well, find the right balance between what I wanted to do and what needed to be done.
0: I know what you mean.
1: Do you? Is that why you've been hiding in your room all afternoon?
0: Yeah. The thing is, Dad, when I feel strongly about something, it's hard to hold it in. I want to take action.
1: And that's one of the things we love about you.
0: Really?
1: Sure. But you have to remember to control your intelligence, passion, and action with some wisdom and discernment. You know, balance.
0: But how can I do that?
1: Well, you have to stop and think. Do you want what you want because you want it, or because it's the right thing?
0: That's hard.
1: Yep. But it'll save you a lot of trouble in the long run. It's easy to be wrong even when you're trying to do the right thing. That's why we have to step back and give it some thought. Praying is even a better way to go about it.
0: It's still hard to do.
1: Yeah, I know. And I'm not sure it ever gets easier. Someone as bright as you are will always have to struggle for the right balance. Well, dinner is served. Come on down to the dining room.
0: Okay. Hey, Dad?
1: Yeah.
0: Thanks.
2: Happy birthday, baby. I'm so very excited that you born.
3: Hey, that's a wild song. What is it?
0: Birthday card.
3: Wow, I wish I had that to give Priscilla instead of my card.
0: What?
3: I'm kidding, Emily.
0: Oh.
3: Look, Matthew told me what you tried to do. Thanks for trying to look out for me. I know you meant well.
0: You're welcome.
4: It's time for dinner. Come on down.
3: Let's eat.
0: Do you really think it was good?
3: Sure. You should start a new card line.
0: Only if you provide the voice and the music.
3: And Matthew does the mix.
0: Deal. But I'm the president, right?
3: Yeah, Em. You can be the president.

0: sometimes it's easy to think that because we're smart or talented, people should listen to what we have to say. We give advice and tell our friends what to do and may even get annoyed when they don't listen to us. Even though our intentions may be good, we can forget how we hurt or offend others by trying to boss them around. When I look through my Bible, I see lots of verses that talk about keeping quiet and listening to people wiser than we are before we try to give advice. Here's one. In the book of James, chapter 1, he says, "Take note of this. Everyone should be quick to listen, slow to speak, and slow to become angry." Oh, and here's a good one in Proverbs 17. "A person of knowledge uses words with restraint, and a person of understanding is even tempered. Even a fool is thought wise if he keeps silent, and discerning if he holds his tongue." When we want to do our best at something, we should listen carefully to advice from our parents, friends, and teachers, even if they don't tell us what we want to hear. Of course, it's always a good idea to ask God to guide our words and advice, because when our words are lined up with His, we can be sure we're saying the right thing. To learn more about today's episode, When You're Right, You're Right, and to discover other episodes that feature citizens of Odyssey making choices that sounded good in theory, visit us online at witsend.org. Today's adventure is included in album 51, Take It From the Top, along with 11 other adventures. 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When You're Right, You're Right was written by Kirby Atkins and Paul McCusker, with sound designed by Nathan Jones, music by Tim Hossman. Our cast included Christina Pacelli, Zach Callison, Andy Pessoa, and Joel McCrary. And I'm Chris, hoping you'll join us again next time for more Adventures in Odyssey.
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2: Really? Are you sure about the name?
3: Mr. Jacobs, I'm sorry. I didn't know you were on the phone.
2: Oh, it's all right. I'll be off in a sec. Yes, I got it. Well, thank you very much for the information. You've been very helpful. Goodbye. Hi, Connie.
3: Hi. Sorry about that. Your secretary said to just come on in.
2: It's all right. Is that Whit's story?
3: Yeah, his adventure in World War II.
2: Great.
3: Have you ever heard him tell the story?
2: No, I haven't. That's why I wanted him to write it down.
3: Is this some sort of special project or something?
2: Yes, it is. In honor of Memorial Day, I'm running a series of stories on Odyssey's war heroes.
3: Heroes? You mean there are others besides Whit?
2: As a matter of fact, there are. That's what that phone call was about. It seems that in addition to Whit, we have several other World War II veterans living in the area, including someone you know really well.
3: Who?
2: Joe Finneman.
3: My great uncle Joe?
2: One and the same. According to the State Veterans of Foreign Wars Association, Sergeant Joe Finneman received the Purple Heart and the Medal of Bravery.
3: You're kidding. What for?
2: That's what I was on my way to Finneman's Market to find out. Care to join me?
3: Sure. Let's get the story.
4: There is no story. That'll be 314, ma'am.
5: There you go, Joe. Thanks.
4: Bye now.
2: No story.
3: Uncle Joe, you fought in World War II. That alone makes you worthy of an article. You're a piece of living history.
4: Oh, I am not.
3: Yes, you are. Oh, talk to him, Mr. Jacobs.
2: You took part in the biggest fight for freedom the world has ever seen. You can't let that be forgotten.
4: The fight won't be forgotten. Just my part in it.
3: Uncle Joe.
4: Connie, Dale, there is no story. Now, really. Okay?
2: Okay. I read you. But you need to know that I'm going to keep digging. I think you do have a story, and I think it deserves to be told.
4: You do what you want, but you won't find what you're looking for.
3: See you later, Uncle Joe.
4: Bye. Remember. Why does this have to come back on me now?
3: Uncle Joe can be so stubborn sometimes. I think kids and people my age need to hear about this.
2: I agree.
3: So you're going to keep trying to find out what happened?
2: Hey, I'm a newspaper man.
3: But if he didn't give you anything to go on, how are you going to do it?
2: I'm not without my resources. First, I'll see if I can get some more information from the VFW Association.
3: And if you can't?
2: I don't know. Got any suggestions?
3: No, but, well, I might be able to help.
2: Oh, really?
3: Hey, I'm family. If anyone can get him to change his mind, it should be me, right?
4: Connie, there is no story.
3: Story? What story? Did I say anything about a story? All right, you got me. Now, why don't you want to talk about it?
4: Because there's nothing to talk about. Now, why won't you all believe me?
3: Because it's not just anybody who gets medals in a war. It's only the heroes.
4: Well, I'm not a hero.
3: Well, according to the VFW, you are. Why don't you let the rest of us judge for ourselves?
4: Connie.
3: Please, Uncle Joe. I'm really interested in this. You don't mind talking about Pearl Harbor and that friend of yours, what was his name?
4: Sam Saburo.
3: Yeah, him.
4: Well, Sam was a real hero. I'd be more than willing to talk to you or Dale or anybody else about him.
3: Okay. Tell me more about Sam Saburo then. He was in the Navy, right?
4: Yep. Naval Intelligence.
3: And that's where you guys met, wasn't it?
4: Yes.
3: Well, were you in the Navy too?
4: No, not the Navy. I enlisted in the Marines.
3: Oh, the Marines. Wow. Well, since you knew Sam, did they let you stay in Pearl Harbor?
4: No, Connie. When you're in the service, you go where they tell you.
3: Whit was wounded at Guadalcanal. Were you there?
4: Uh-huh. For 3 months. Then we went to a lot of other places and finally ended up at New Guinea.
3: New Guinea? Where's that?
4: Don't they teach you kids anything at school? It's near Australia. It's now called Papua New Guinea.
3: Oh, Australia, where they did The Sound of Music.
4: That's Austria.
3: Oh, yeah. You were a sergeant, right?
4: Yes, I was. And don't think I haven't noticed that we've stopped talking about Sam.
3: Have we?
4: Yes, we have. I know what you're trying to do, Connie, and it won't work. I don't want to talk about it.
3: But you were talking about it, or at least starting to. Can't you tell me the rest?
4: I have told you everything I'm going to.
3: Uncle Joe, you deserve recognition.
4: I don't want recognition. Don't you understand? I don't want anything to do with Memorial Day or war heroes, and I don't want to talk about this. I just want to be left alone.
2: Hi, Connie. Come on in.
3: Any word yet?
2: No. The VFW said they tried to fax it today, but it might be tomorrow.
6: Excuse me, Mr. Jacobs.
2: Is that the fax, Jean?
6: Yes, it is.
2: Thanks.
6: You're welcome.
3: Well, what does it say?
2: Let's see. Dear Mr. Jacobs, regarding the information requested on Sergeant Joe Finneman, he served in Company E, 2nd Battalion, 3rd Armored Division, United States Marines from 1941 to 1945. Decorated for wounds received in the Battle for New Guinea.
3: So that's the one. Does it say how?
2: Yes. During the Japanese invasion, Sergeant Finneman single-handedly fought off a Japanese attack while leading a group of children to safety.
3: Single-handedly? Wow.
2: Yeah, that's not all. According to this, Joe never received his Purple Heart or his Bravery Medal. He refused them.
3: Refused them?
2: Yeah.
3: Uncle Joe really is a hero.
2: Yep, A number one.
3: Hey, can I see that?
2: Yeah, sure. Oh, excuse me. Dale Jacobs. Oh, hello. Yes, yeah, I just got it, and I was looking it over, and... Yes, I am. Really? Wait a minute, let me get a pen. Okay, go. Terrence Bougainville. How do you spell that? B-I-L-L-E. Okay. Do you have a number? Uh-huh. 542. Got it. Thank you very much.
3: What was that all about?
2: That was a lady from the VFW Association. You're not going to believe this, but somebody else is interested in your great-uncle, too.
3: Really? Who?
2: A man named Terrence Bougainville. One of the children Joe rescued.
3: You're kidding.
2: No. He's now a prominent Papua New Guinea businessman. He's been looking for Joe for years to thank him.
3: Incredible.
2: Yeah. And bringing the two of them together would be a great spin on this story. Unless...
3: Unless what?
2: Well, unless this guy's some sort of hoax or something.
3: Why would somebody want to pull a hoax on Uncle Joe?
2: I don't know. Just raising the possibility.
3: What are you going to do?
2: Are you kidding? This is too good to pass up. I've got to check it out. Hello, Jean? Yeah, I need you to place an overseas call. Mr. Terrence Bougainville, Papua New Guinea.

0: 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We always love hearing from you.
1: Where are we going, Connie?
2: To the war memorial.
1: I told you I didn't want to have anything to do with memorials.
2: I know, but I have a surprise for you there.
3: Hi, Connie. Hi, Joe.
1: Dale, are you my surprise? No, mate, I am.
4: Who are you?
1: I guess it has been a while since you've seen me. I'm Terrence, Joe. Terrence Bougainville.
4: Terrence?
2: We know all about the story, Uncle Joe. How you were wounded fighting off the Japanese while rescuing a group of children.
1: I was one of those children, Joe. You remember? The oldest? I've been looking for you for 50 years, mate.
4: 50 years.
2: Well, Uncle Joe?
4: I don't know where you dug this fellow up, but I don't know him.
1: Joe, you may not remember me, but you gotta remember this.
4: Oh, my.
2: A picture?
1: It's you, Joe. You and Sam Saburo.
2: Sam?
1: See? On the back it says, Sam and Joe, November 1941. Remember, Joe? You told me all about Sam that night. You stayed with us kids in the hut. You showed me this and said he was the bravest, most honest man you ever knew.
4: How did you get this?
1: Well, I took it from you.
3: Took it from him?
1: Yeah. Joe fought a Japanese soldier just to rescue us kids. He knocked the soldier out, but not before the soldier wounded him. When he got back to the American lines, Joe had lost so much blood he collapsed. And that's when I got the picture. I know I shouldn't have taken it, Joe, but it just made me feel so secure. I mean, it was a picture of the bravest man I'd ever known, standing with the bravest man he'd ever known. Whenever I felt afraid, I looked at that picture. It got me through the rest of the war and the rest of my life. That's why I wanted to find you, to give you back your picture and say thanks.
2: Uncle Joe?
4: I'm not brave, Terrence.
2: Oh, Uncle Joe, yes you are.
4: No. I wasn't even supposed to be there that day.
1: That makes you an even greater hero, mate.
4: Oh, you don't understand. The only reason I was there was because I was running away.
2: What?
4: I was running away. Deserting.
1: I don't understand.
5: Why don't you tell us what happened, Joe?
4: When the Japanese invaded New Guinea, my division was sent to join up with the Australian command to drive them out. Jungle fighting was horrible. It was the worst thing I'd ever been through. It didn't seem like it would ever end. Every day I saw friend after friend die. Just went on and on. I took all of it I could, and then one day while we were on a skirmish, something just snapped.
6: Sarge? Sergeant Finneman? Sarge?
7: Huh?
6: You all right?
7: Yeah, sure.
8: All right, you guys, back in line. We're moving out.
6: Oh, brother, here we go again. Come on, Sarge. We don't want to keep Lieutenant Hardnose waiting.
7: Yeah. You go ahead. I'll bring up the rear.
4: I knew I shouldn't do it. It was like I couldn't stop myself. So as the line moved forward through the thick jungle, I just felt farther and farther behind. I kept thinking,
7: I just need a day to myself. I'll hide in the jungle. And when they come back from skirmish, I'll rejoin them.
4: So I hid.
8: Finneman!
9: Sergeant Fenneman?
6: Well, I don't know, sir. He must have gotten separated from the group. Should I form a search party?
9: No, we don't have time. We have to make the rendezvous.
6: But, sir...
9: We'll try to find him on the way back. Now form the squad.
6: Yes, sir.
4: And it worked. I watched him fade into the jungle. I waited for a while to make sure they were gone. And decided I'd take a look around. The only problem was the jungle was so thick I didn't know which way I was going. Pretty soon I was...
7: lost. Great, Joe. Just great.
4: I wandered around for a long time. And then just before dusk, stumbled into a small, deserted village, or at least I thought it was deserted. In one of the bigger huts I found...
7: Kids? Shh, it's all right.
2: Shh. You, American?
7: Yeah. Yeah, I am. My name is Joe.
2: G.I. Joe? He's a G.I. Joe. G.I. Joe!
7: Oh, no, just Joe. No G.I.
10: Joe! Joe!
7: You seem to be the ringleader here. What's your name?
2: Terrence. These are my mates.
7: Where are your parents?
2: The Japanese take them. Our parents stay to hide in the jungle until the Japanese go away. When they go, I bring everyone in here. I'm the oldest.
7: Oh, well, you did a good job.
2: Thanks. You got food, Joe? We don't eat all day.
7: Oh, yeah, sure. Come on over here, everyone.
4: I gave them my sea rations, which they wolfed down. They were all very scared, so I told them stories until the younger ones went to sleep. And I had Terrence show me a few directions.
2: The Japanese take our parents off that way.
7: Then the American lines must be that way.
2: When did the Japanese bring our parents back?
7: I don't know, Terrence.
2: Oh. You take us with you?
4: It was a question I didn't expect. Bringing back a lot of kids would complicate things. Right then, I made up my mind to do the most despicable thing I'd ever done. Leave him behind.
7: Yeah, sure.

0: decided to stay awake into the wee hours of the morning talking.
1: Where are you from, Joe?
2: A place called Montana. Ever hear of it?
1: No. You got mates there?
2: A few.
1: You got a best mate?

0: What he looked like?
1: Here, I got a picture of us together.
0: He's Japanese?
1: That's right. Sam Saburo.
0: Your best mate was Japanese?
1: Yes. But he was also the bravest and most honest man I'd ever known.
0: Oh. You sad about him?
1: Yes, I am.
0: Don't be sad. Now we'll be best mates, okay?
1: Yeah. Sure. Best mates.
2: Finally, about an hour before dawn, Terrence drifted off to sleep. I quickly and quietly gathered up all my gear and took off in the direction of the American lines.
1: I just don't need a bunch of kids complicating things.
2: But the farther away I got, the worse I felt. I kept hearing Terrence's voice.
0: Don't be sad. Now we'll be best mates. Best mates. Best mates.
2: After about a half hour, I just couldn't take it anymore. So I turned around and went back. But the jungle played tricks on me again, and I wandered around a while before I found the village. The sun was rising as I ran up to the hut. I heard the children crying again, but along with a different voice. There was only one Japanese soldier in the hut, but the chances were that others were nearby. Firing my rifle would have alerted them, and I didn't want to end up in a prison camp. So once again, I decided to do the despicable thing and leave. Then I heard it.
0: Joe! Where are you? Joe! Joe!
2: Quiet! No! I don't remember much about the fight. I jumped in and struggled. The kids were screaming. There was a bayonet. Somehow I managed to knock him out of the hut. In New Guinea, the huts are built on top of long poles, 6 or 8 feet off the ground. So when he went, he fell backwards and landed on his neck. The kids rushed to me.
3: It's all right. It's all over now.
0: Where'd you go, Joe?
3: Never mind. Come on, we gotta get going.
4: Oh.
0: What's wrong, Joe?
4: Pain in my side.
0: Joe, you're bleeding.
4: The bayonet. You must have got me. Help me up. Oh.
0: You sure you can walk?
4: Yeah. Yes. We gotta get out of here. Now, come on, everyone, outside.
0: You saved us, Joe. You saved us. You're the bravest of all.
2: You know the rest. I collapsed just as we got back to the American lines. I was out for 3 days, and when I woke up, you must have told everyone what had happened, Terrence, because everybody was treating me like a hero.
5: Yes, I did.
2: But I wasn't a hero. Now, you all know why I refused those decorations. How could I accept a medal for bravery when I ran away from my outfit and almost ran away from the kids twice? I'm no hero. I'm a coward.
5: Well, that may be the way you look at yourself, Joe, but that's certainly not the way I look at you, and neither do any of the other kids who were there. You saved us from slavery and probably from death. To us, you were and always will be a hero. And nothing anybody says, including you, Joe, will ever change that.
2: I thank you for that, Terrence. But I still ran away. And nothing's ever going to change that either. Now, if you'll all excuse me.
6: Hello? sorry, we're closed.
7: It's me, Uncle Joe.
2: Oh, Connie. Well, I thought you'd be watching the big Memorial Day parade.
7: I was. Hey, did you see that article Mr. Jacobs wrote about you?
2: No.
7: He tells the whole story, Uncle Joe.
2: Well, at least I don't have to hide it anymore. Guess I ruined his war hero theme, huh?
7: You tell me. Listen.
2: I really am not interested.
7: I think you'll be interested in hearing this. Sometimes it's difficult for us to see the forest for the trees. When most of us look at Joe Fineman, we see a man who fought bravely and was wounded to rescue a group of children he didn't even know from an almost certain death. But when Joe Fineman looks at Joe Fineman, he sees a man who ran, both from his unit and from those children. So was he a hero? Well, if you think heroism is never doubting or being afraid, like they show on TV and in the movies, then no, he wasn't a hero. But if you think of it as doing the right thing when it counts, then Joe Fineman is every inch a hero, and in my book, remains so today for setting the record straight when it counted. So here's to you, Joe. It's my sincere hope that someday you'll be able to step back here with the rest of us and see how great the forest really is. I'm gonna go watch the rest of the parade now, Uncle Joe. But I just wanted you to know that the only person around here who thinks you're a coward is you.
2: Connie?
7: Yeah, Uncle Joe?
2: Looks pretty crowded out there.
7: Well, Whit's saving my spot.
2: Maybe there's enough room for both of us?
7: We'll make room. But we better get going.
2: Okay. And, thank you, Connie.
7: No, Uncle Joe. Thank you for being there when a group of kids and the rest of the world needed you.
8: Glad Uncle Joe didn't stop caring about those children, and I know those children are glad too, even if he did start to run away. It's like Mr. Jacobs wrote, heroism is doing the right thing when it counts. And that's our adventure for today. How'd you like it? Write and tell me about it, okay? I'd love to hear from you. Just send your letter to Odyssey, Colorado Springs, Colorado, 80995. In Canada, write to Box 9800, Vancouver, BC, V6B4G3. 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And I'm Chris, hoping you'll join us again next time for more Adventures in Odyssey.
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0: Today is Saturday, May 30th. Let's take a look at the weather. The high temperature in Amarillo yesterday was 87 degrees. Today, the high temperature is forecast to be in the mid-90s. Southwest winds gusting up to 30 miles per hour. Overnight low tonight, mid to upper 50s. Southwest winds gusting up to 30 miles per hour, but diminishing after midnight. Sunny skies tomorrow, high temperature, upper 90s.
1: 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Keep pouring down righteousness.
2: 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Welcome to Adventures in Odyssey.
3: Hi, this is Bernard Walton. You know, I can't think of anything I'd rather do than hang around with you for a time of wonder and excitement. Then again, getting my squeegee caught in my suspenders is exciting to me. Anyway, welcome to Adventures in Odyssey. Mr. Walton.
4: Ha! Gotcha!
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3: Is he dead?
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0: smash hit. I guess I should have figured out that you were just a dog because you lived in apartment K9. This is
1: enough. Do you mind if I turn this off, Eugene?
2: Not at all, Mr. Walton.
1: Maybe we'll hit some excitement in the next town. Well, what is it, anyway?
2: According to the road atlas, it's a place called Four Corners, Arizona.
1: How far from it are we?
2: 93.3394 kilometers.
1: In miles, Eugene.
2: Oh, 58. And at your present speed, that puts it still more than an hour away. What do I do in the meantime?
1: You're worse than a six-year-old. Well, let me think. I know. We'll do what the pioneers did when they traveled across the frontier.
2: Shoot bears?
1: No, tell stories.
2: Stories?
1: Yeah, you know, a tale, a yarn.
2: You mean a narrative?
1: Whatever.
2: We would be following the great oral tradition of American folklore.
1: Exactly. You start.
2: Well...
1: What's the matter?
2: Oh, nothing. It's just that storytelling is not my coup de maître, if you know what I mean.
1: Well, that education, you never learned how to tell a story. Okay, sit back and I'll teach you how it's done.
2: Excellent.
1: Well, let's see. Okay, I've got one. Now, I've been told by some reliable sources that this is a true story, but you'll have to judge that for yourself. It happened right around this part of the country, as a matter of fact. Two guys were driving out to California to conduct some business. The two were distant cousins and fairly good friends for the most part, but what happened to them on that trip stretched their bloodlines thin and their relationship to the breaking point. And that was... What in the world is that?
2: It appears to be the automobile behind us. He's approaching very rapidly.
1: You can't even get away from nutty drivers on a remote highway. Yeah, I see ya. Come on around.
2: Look out!
1: Oh, nearly ran me off the road.
2: And not just you. Look!
1: Oh, he's out of control. He's losing it.
2: He went over the embankment.
1: Good grief.
2: Hurry, Mr. Walton. Pull up.
1: All right. Get down there and see if he needs help, Eugene. I'll call in on my radio.
2: Right.
1: Breaker, this is Window Washer, requesting a patch
3: Hello?
1: To emergency service.
3: Hello, are you well? Assistance is on the way. Hold on, I'm almost there.
4: Over here.
3: Yes, I'm coming. Hold on.
2: I'm here. I'm with you. Are you able to move?
4: Not very well. Help me out of the car.
2: Well, you know, I feel it may be best for you to stay still. My friend is calling for help on a CB radio and... On second thought, your engine's on fire. The door is jammed shut. I'll have to pull you through the window. Can you grab my arms?
4: Too weak.
2: All right, don't try. I'll pull you. You seem to be stuck. Oh, dear.
3: Mr. Walton, hurry!
5: I'm coming, Eugene.
2: He's coming. We'll have you free in no time.
3: Mr. Walton, the car's on fire.
1: I can see that, Eugene. Get him out of there.
2: He's stuck.
1: Oh, let me see. But his coat's caught on the door handle.
2: Oh.
1: There. Okay. Now grab hold of his arm, Eugene.
2: Got it.
1: We'll pull him on three.
2: Right. One, two, three.
1: Okay.
2: Keep moving over to the rock.
1: Right. Behind there. Get behind it. All right.
2: Whoa.
1: Oh. Eugene, are you all right?
2: Yes, and you?
1: Yeah. Mister, listen. I called in the accident. There's a rescue station just a few miles up the road. They'll be here in a couple of minutes.
4: No, don't talk. Just listen. There's all this gold, see? More gold than you can dream of. A whole river of it, underground.
2: An underground river of gold?
1: I think he's in shock, Eugene. He's hallucinating.
4: No, I'm not. I've been there. I've seen the river with my own eyes. Look in my coat pocket. Go on, look.
2: Very well. Well, what is it, Eugene?
1: A cloth pouch.
4: Look in the pouch.
2: Oh, my. Mr. Walton.
1: Nuggets of gold.
4: Yeah, from the river. And this is a map that leads right to it. I finally found it, see? All those years of searching, bust after bust, and I finally found it. I was on my way to Four Corners to stake my claim. I That's why I was in such a hurry.
2: You can still stake your claim. The rescue squad will be here soon.
4: No, no. No goal for me.
1: What are you doing?
4: Yeah. Half the map for you, and half for you. You can split the fortune if you stay together.
2: But this...
4: Please, make an old man happy. Take it. I'm giving it to you.
1: Okay, we're taking it.
4: No one else knows. Promise me you won't tell. Promise me.
2: Yes, we promise. But you must lie still now. Help is on the way.
4: Yeah, sure. And when you get the gold, you fix yourselves all up like kings. Uh-huh. And you go back to the old neighborhood, and you see the boys. And you give them a big hello. A big hello from the Smiler. Everybody loves the Smiler. Everybody's friend.
2: Mister? Mister? Is he dead?
1: No. No, he's still breathing.
2: Poor fella. What shall we do, Mr. Walton?
1: Do? We wait here for the authorities.
2: No, I mean about the map and the gold. Should we tell the authorities about them or not?
1: Well, you promised him we wouldn't.
2: I know, but the thought just occurred to me that he may have stolen them.
1: So you think the map and the gold are real? But they could be fakes, you know.
2: True, which brings me back to my original question. What should we do?
6: Hello!
1: Yes, down here!
6: Okay, this way, boys!
2: Mr. Walton!
1: Now, just play it cool, Eugene, and see if the authorities bring up the map. If they do, we'll hand it over.
2: And if not,
1: we'll cross that bridge when we come to it.
7: Well, that should just about do it. Mr. Walton, Mr. Melsner, I want to thank you both for coming in to make your statements.
2: The old gentleman, who is he?
7: His name's Logan Smiler, a local character.
2: Mm-hmm. Is he wanted by the police for anything? Anything at all?
1: Eugene, I don't think he can give out that information.
7: It's all right. The answer is no, Mr. Melsner. The Smiler isn't anybody special, just a prospector.
2: Prospector?
1: Prospector.
7: Uh-huh. A failed one, unfortunately. He never hit it big. He's a bit loony. Being all alone in the wilderness that long will do that to you.
2: Alone? Does he have a family?
7: No, he never married. He was too busy trying to strike it rich. I feel sorry for the old guy.

0: didn't you?
1: Oh, yeah, yeah, I guess so. Too bad. Too bad. For a little while there, I thought we might actually have the map to a fortune in gold.
2: But all we really have are the scribblings of a half-crazed prospector and another chapter in the legend.
1: Yeah. Yeah, well, it's getting late. What do you say we stay here tonight and get to an early start in the morning?
2: If you wish. I believe I saw a motel with vacancies on the way to town.
1: Good, good. Tell you what, I'll drop you off to get a room while I go gas up the truck and get a few supplies.
2: A capital suggestion, Mr. Walton.
1: Oh, there. That's all taken care of. I wonder if Eugene's hungry. Let's see, room 124. Here it is. Eugene, what do you got the chain on for? It's me. Open up.
3: Yes. One moment, please.
1: What in the world? Eugene, what are you doing? Open up this door right now. Now open it up.
3: Oh, Mr. Walton, you're back.
1: You know good and well I'm back. What's going on, Eugene?
3: Going on? Why, nothing. Nothing at all. I was just, straightening up a bit.
1: Straightening up?
3: Yes, I didn't like the way the furniture was arranged. Here, why don't I just move your bed?
1: No, I like my bed just the way it is. Look, you want to get something to eat?
3: Eat? Well, at the moment, I'm not really hungry. However, I don't want to hold you back. Why don't you just go ahead?
1: Are you sure? I mean, you want me to bring you back something?
3: No. I'll just snack on some granola.
1: Well, all right.
3: Oh, there is one thing.
1: Yeah, I knew it.
3: It doesn't have anything to do with food. I was just wondering if I could see the other half of the map Mr. Smiler gave you.
1: What for?
3: Oh, I'm writing a paper on local customs and legends, and I want it for research.
1: A paper?
3: It's right here on my computer, see?
1: The Legend of the Underground River of Gold. Looks like you got quite a bit done already.
3: Oh, yes, but I'm missing some vital information that I believe your half of the map can provide.
1: Yeah, sure. You can have my half. It's right here in my... Good grief, what is that all over the table?
3: Table? Oh, just dust. Room service hasn't been in.
1: But it looks like gold dust.
3: Gold? That's impossible. I mean, you must be mistaken. That's probably just some dirt.
1: That glitters? Oh, I got it on my pants. I need to wash it off.
3: No, you can't.
1: Why not?
3: Because I was rinsing out some things in the bathroom, you know, delicates, and there's water all over the place.
1: Uh-huh. Eugene, I'm going into that bathroom.
3: No, Mr. Walton, you can't.
1: Eugene, get out of my way.
3: No, I won't.
1: Uh-huh. Washing out a few delicates, huh? You've got a chemistry lab in here. Eugene, what is going on? Now, the truth.
3: All right. Conducted an experiment on the gold in the pouch to see if it's real.
1: Yeah?
3: And not only is it is of the highest quality.
1: Then the legend is real?
3: I believe so, yes.
1: Great day in the morning. No wonder you wanted both halves of the map. Well, I'll just keep my half, thank you.
3: Before you work yourself into a frenzy, Mr. Walton, I was merely going to use the map to examine the cave, and I didn't think you, as an older man, would be able to withstand the journey.
1: Older man? Let me tell you something, Eugene. I can keep up with you any day of the week, and don't you forget it.
3: Oh, Mr. Walton, I hardly think this is the time for fantasy.
1: Oh, is that so? Well, we'll just see now. I'd advise you to stay awake tonight, Eugene, if you want to keep your half of the map.
3: It is not I who will visit Slumberland first, Mr. Walton, but you. In fact, you seem to be getting sleepy already.
1: No, you are. Your eyelids are getting heavy.
3: No, not mine. Yours are.
1: Oh, no, yours are.
3: No, yours
1: are. No, yours.
3: Your eyelids are getting very heavy.
1: No, yours.

0: yours are.
1: No, yours are.
0: Oh, no, yours are.
1: Mr. Walton. Mr. Walton. Sleep occurred at 2 a.m. I knew you couldn't stay awake. Now for the map. Gently, just reach into his pocket and...

0: mine. Give me.
1: All right. Hold it. This is ridiculous. We're two grown men rolling around on the floor after a piece of paper. We ought to be able to work this thing out.
2: I heartily agree.
1: Besides, I'm getting thirsty. Aren't you thirsty?
2: I am a bit parched, yes.
1: Yeah, well, then why don't I get some water and we'll just sit down at the table and talk this thing through, okay?
2: That would be acceptable.
1: Okay. You set up the chairs.
2: Very well.
1: I think old man Smiler was right, you know? I mean, the only way we're going to get this fortune is to do it together.
2: That sounds reasonable.
1: Oh, good. Then why don't we both pull out our maps and put them together and study them? Now, here's your water.
2: Thank you. Ah, I agree.
1: Good. On three, then. One, two, three.
2: Three. Most interesting.
1: What?
2: I was missing some important pieces of information. The name of this road, Old Hopi Trail, and the map's compass here.
1: Well, that's the entrance to the cave?
2: Yes, very clearly marked, as you can see. Old Mr. Smiler actually did quite a remarkable job. His directions are quite explicit.
1: Oh, good. Then there won't be any trouble.
2: None at all. We should be able to start at first light. So we should get a few hours of sleep.
1: What's the matter, Eugene?
2: I don't know. Suddenly I'm feeling rather...
1: drowsy?
2: Yes, I... the water! You put something in the water.
1: Oh, just a little sleeping powder. I mean, you need your rest, Eugene. You've been up all day.
2: You tricked me.
1: Well, sorry, Eugene, but I want that gold. Now that I have both halves of the map and a nice head start, I'm going to get it. Have a good sleep, Eugene.
3: 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We always love hearing from you.
1: Stop. Rest. What time is it? 8:30. I've been in here for more than an hour. I'm glad I brought these markers. I'd hate to be trapped in here. I must be a mile inside by now. I wonder how much further it is. Oh, now what? A cliff? No other way. I wonder how deep it is. Now wait. What's that? Water. Like a river, maybe? Okay, Bernard, secure your rope and get going. There, bottom at last. Not too bad, only about 25 feet. Where's my big lantern? Ah, there now. If my matches are still dry, I'm in business. Oh, my goodness. This is it. This is it! An actual river of gold nuggets! It's even more beautiful than the old man said. I'm rich. Rich! I'm actually rich!
4: Actually, I'm rich.
1: What? Who's up there?
4: Need you really ask?
1: Eugene?
4: Correct the first time. I'm coming down.
1: Why aren't you asleep?
4: Because you put your sleeping potion in water. My body absorbed it faster, but it didn't last as long.
2: Congratulations, Mr. Walton. You are standing in one of the world's richest gold deposits.
1: Well, you're too late, Eugene. I got here first.
2: Yes, you did. But thanks to my photographic memory, I own the gold.
1: What are you talking about?
2: Well, merely that before I came out here, I stopped at the county office and filed a claim to the cave.
1: What?
2: Yes, Mr. Walton. You may have found the cave, but according to this paper, I own it.
1: Give me that.
2: Oh, you can have it. Unless I sign it over to you, it's still mine. And there are plenty of copies down at the claims office. Brains triumph again. And, what is so amusing?
1: You and your brains are, Eugene.
2: I don't understand.
1: Well, I'll explain it to you. What you have here is a claim to the cave's entrance. But I guess you didn't notice we've traveled underground a great distance away from the cave's entrance. This cavern still lies beneath unclaimed land. The rope!
2: Nice try, Mr. Walton, but youth prevails again. Now I'll have both claims.
5: Come down from that rope, Eugene.
4: Fat chance, to borrow the colloquialism.
5: Then I'll pull you off.
4: Whoa! Stop jerking on the rope.
5: Not until you come down.
4: Stop losing my grip.
5: Eugene?
2: Landed on a rock. Can't move.
1: Don't worry, Eugene. I'll go for help right after you sign over your claim to me.
2: What?
1: You heard me.
2: But why? Cave entrance is worthless.
1: Not really. It's the easiest way down here. Now sign your claim over and I'll get you out. Otherwise...
2: All right. Give me a pen.
1: Okay, here.
2: There. Come and get it.
1: Why, thank you, Eugene. For once in your life, you've made me a very happy...
5: What's this?
2: It's called a pair of handcuffs, Mr. Walton.
1: What? What?
2: One cuff is attached to you, and the other cuff is attached to me.
1: All right, where's the key?
2: Downstream.
1: What?
2: Yes, Mr. Walton. If I can't have the gold, then I'll make sure... You don't get any either.
1: Eugene? No.
2: Whoa! Oh, goodness. That was a bad one, wasn't it?
1: Oh, yeah, it was. They really ought to fix this road.
2: So, is that it? Is that the end of the story?
1: Yeah. Both guys were stuck by the underground river of gold forever, trapped by their greed.
2: You're a superlative storyteller, Mr. Walton.
1: Well, thank you, Eugene, I think.
2: Though your tale is fraught with lapses in logic.
1: Oh? Or like what?
2: Well, where did the younger man get the handcuffs?
1: Well, he brought them with him.
2: Why?
1: Because he thought the older man might attack him or something.
2: Then why did he not bring a weapon?
1: Because... I don't know, Eugene. It's just a story.
2: Nevertheless, the facts should be correct, or the believability will be lost. For instance, the old man said that no one else knew about his find. But if that were true, then why was he in such a hurry to get to Four Corners to file his claim?
1: Because people do crazy things out on lonely, deserted roads, Eugene.
2: But to drive so recklessly at such a critical time is highly unlikely, if not implausible.
1: Yeah, well, tell that to the guy behind me.
2: He is approaching very rapidly.
1: Can't even get away from nutty drivers on a remote highway. Yeah, I see you. Come on around.
2: Look out!
1: Whoa, he nearly ran me off the road.
2: And not just you. Look!
1: Oh, he's out of control. He's losing it.
2: No, he's all right. He's all right.
1: And we're just outside Four Corners. You want to stop?
2: The same to you. I believe I'd rather bypass Four Corners altogether.
1: Yeah, me too, Eugene. Me too.
3: In Proverbs chapter 1, King Solomon, the wisest man who ever lived, warns us what can happen when we give in to greed. We become people whose feet run to evil and are quick to kill. So are the ways of everyone who is greedy for gain, Solomon says in verse 19, and then concludes, greed takes away the life of its owners. Even though what we heard today was just one of Bernard's stories, there is a great lesson in it for all of us. Don't give in to greed. And that's all for this time. If you ever want to write to us, we'd love to hear from you. Just send your card or letter to Odyssey,
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0: Today is Saturday, May 30th. Let's take a look at the weather. The high temperature in Amarillo yesterday was 87 degrees. Today, the high temperature is forecast to be in the mid-90s. Southwest winds gusting up to 30 miles per hour. Overnight low tonight, mid to upper 50s. Southwest winds gusting up to 30 miles per hour, but diminishing after midnight. Sunny skies tomorrow, high temperature, upper 90s.
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1: Mr. Walton, I was just working out a few calculations.
2: 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It's heaven.
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2: Oh.
1: And it's a previously owned pickup, I might add.
2: At 10,000 miles, it may as well be new, and it's new to me. Big bargain Bill drove this truck himself. Listen to that baby purr.
1: Please refresh my memory. You and Big Bargain Bill are friends from whence?
2: Odyssey High. We graduated together. He's the first person I thought of when I knew it was time to get a new truck. Now, I'm glad I did, too. I couldn't have gotten this kind of a price on a truck in Odyssey.
1: Oh, yes. Interesting that you should mention that. I've been doing some calculations, taking into consideration your time on the road, various expenses, lodging, food, projected expenses for our return, the price you were quoted for a truck in Odyssey, and so on, and working them against the remarkable discount you got on this truck after you traded in your old one, and...
2: Yeah, what about it?
1: Well, not counting any amount for time lost from your work in Odyssey, I'd estimate that you saved $17.43, being optimistic.
2: Did I ask?
1: No, but I
2: thought... Eugene, you're about as much fun as a root canal.
1: Well, I simply wanted to point out...
2: I don't care what you wanted to point out. I have my new truck, I'm happy with my new truck, and I don't need you ruining my happiness with the nickel and dime thinking.
1: But
2: you better just sit quiet for a while before you find yourself hitchhiking back to Odyssey.
1: Yes, sir. Are we going back to Odyssey now?
2: Well, in a roundabout way, yes. I was thinking I'd hate to come all this way and not stop in for a peek at the city of glitz and glamour.
1: But we stopped at Disneyland on the way in.
2: No, not Disneyland, Hollywood.
1: Oh.
2: It's not too far out of the way for at least a look over.
1: I didn't consider that in my estimations on the cost of your truck.
2: Put your calculator away, Eugene, or consider being stranded on the side of the interstate in your estimations.
1: Then it's Hollywood, here we come.

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1: You're serious?
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6: Supposed to turn right here at Coldwater Canyon? It's difficult to tell from this map. What's wrong with it? It's supposed to tell us where all the big stars live in Beverly Hills. Turn off the radio, will you? I'm turning anyway. I think it said he lives up here.
7: Well, which he are you trying to find now? I thought you were looking for Shirley Jones's house.
6: Nah, I gave up on that. I'm trying to find Hip Hobson's house. It's on one of these little streets.
7: Hip Hobson? This is the correct street. Should be the one to, fifth house on the left.
6: Oh, great, we found one.
7: Who, pray tell, is Hip Hobson?
6: You don't know Hip Hobson? He was only the world's best cowboy singing star when I was growing up, that's all.
7: A singing cowboy?
6: Hip Hobson and the Lone Star Tumbleweeds. Best matinee westerns ever made.
8: There's a third house, fourth driveway, and a...
7: Fifth driveway.
6: You mean I can't see the house? What kind of a tour is this?
7: Perhaps the stars like their privacy?
6: Let me see that. I didn't drive all this way for them to be private. I mean, it's not like I want to have dinner with them or anything. I just want to see his house. Nah, I'm getting out.
7: Where are you going?
6: It says on this map that the house is easily seen from the street. Well, I don't see the house.
7: The only thing that's easily seen is that tennis court. Did Hip Hobson live on a tennis court?
6: Don't be glib. I'm really bugged about this.
7: May I see the map?
6: Yeah, go ahead. It's the right address. What kind of town is this where you drive 1,000 miles to look at a tennis court?
7: Perhaps the problem is with this map. It's copyrighted 1957.
6: What?
7: See the small print on the bottom? Roman numerals? 1957. I suspect that Hip Hobson doesn't even live here anymore.
6: I've been cheated.
7: I'm sure you must be disappointed.
6: Disappointed isn't the half of it. I wonder who lives here now.
7: Perhaps one of the tumbleweeds?
6: Wait in the truck, Eugene.
7: If you insist.
6: Why don't they put names on these gates?
7: It's possible that they don't want pesky tourists to know who they are.
6: I am not a pesky tourist. Driver's out of control. Eugene, watch out! Where are we going?
1: Let's put him over there on the sofa. I feel terrible. I mean, terrible. I'll be talking to my therapist about this for weeks.
7: I'm perfectly all right, honest. You don't have to carry me.
1: We don't want to take any chances.
6: Well, I'd like to take a chance. My shoulder is killing me. You have the world's longest driveway.
1: Gently. Sit him down gently.
6: Gently, right.
1: Daddy!
7: You're being terribly concerned for nothing. I assure you, you didn't hit me.
6: Got a little too close to my truck, though.
1: Daddy!
9: What's wrong, Kelsey?
1: Oh, Daddy.
9: What happened? Who are these people?
1: It's all my fault. Let me make that clear.
6: It was her fault.
7: I'm all right.
1: I came around the corner to our driveway just a teensy bit too fast.
6: Breaking land speed records is more like it.
1: I lost control and this poor man had to jump out of the way.
9: Oh, not again. You didn't wreck the car, did you?
6: Huh?
1: Oh, no. I got stopped in time. But he leapt in the back of a pickup truck.
6: My new pickup truck. You didn't scratch the side of it when you jumped in, did you?
7: No, but I bumped my head.
1: He bumped his head.
9: All right, Kelsey, all right. Don't worry. Angela!
10: Yes, sir?
9: Call Dr. Keenan and get him up here right away.
10: Yes, sir.
7: I don't need a doctor.
9: I want you checked over completely by my own personal physician. I don't want to take any chances with those quacks down at the hospital. I'm Foster Smith Hammer, by the way. You met my daughter, Kelsey.
6: Ran into us at the bottom of the driveway, so to speak.
7: I'm Eugene. Are you Foster Smith Hammer of Smith Hammer Films?
9: Oh, you know my films, huh?
7: Only that a lot of organizations boycott them when they come to Odyssey.
9: That's good for publicity. Are you all right, Kelsey?
1: Better, thanks. But I want to talk to my therapist.
6: You know, this is a beautiful house. Did it used to be closer to the road?
9: What?
6: Well, the map said this is supposed to be Hip Hobson's house.
9: No, I never heard of him.
6: Oh.
1: Yes, you have, Daddy. Remember the little plaque on the tennis court? It said something about Hoot Hibson or whoever?
6: Well, yeah, I'd like to see that.
9: I had that removed. Angela! What about Dr. Keenan?
2: He's on his way, sir.
7: I don't need a doctor.
9: Yes, you do. And I insist that you both make yourselves at home until we get this matter settled, all
5: right? Is that a hot tub back there?
9: Yeah. Would you like to go in while we wait for the doctor?
5: No, I couldn't. I mean, I'd never been in one before, but I really couldn't oppose. Just for a few minutes, maybe.
9: Angela!
2: Yes, sir?
9: Show Mr., what's your name?
5: Bernard Walton. Call me Bernard.
9: Right. Show Bernie here to the guest room so we can get in some swimming trunks for the hot tub, huh?
2: Yes, sir. This way, please.
5: Are you going to be all right, Eugene?
7: Well, I suppose so, but it's a lot of bother just
5: Great.
7: For...
5: Great. See you later. Hmm?
1: Daddy, did you notice Eugene's profile?
9: No. What about it?
1: Take a look. Don't you think he has the most absolutely perfect look for...
9: For Caspio. Hey, good thinking, baby.
7: Caspio?
9: Yeah, he's a character in my new movie.
7: Is that Shakespearean?
9: Sort of. It's called Biker Bimbos from Bellevue Go Bonkers.
7: Obviously a philosophical work.
9: You know, you have a great look, Eugene. Caspio is, he's a nerdy, corrupt accountant for the rival biker gang. Do you act?
7: Oh, once or twice.
1: Daddy, we have to get him down to the studio for a screen test. We have to.
9: Yeah. I think it's a great idea. As long as Dr. Keenan gives Eugene a clean bill of health, of course.
10: Well, I'll want to get the results on these blood and tissue samples and the x-rays before giving him a clean bill of health. But I don't think a screen test would be harmful.
1: Did you hear that, Eugene?
7: I did, but I'm still wondering how he got the x-ray machine in his van.
9: Kelsey, I have a production meeting this afternoon. How about if I call Lance at the studio, tell him to stay put until you get there with Eugene?
1: He won't be happy about it. It's dinner time, you know.
9: Honey, look, I pay him a lot of money to direct my films, and the occasional sacrifice is part of his job. You can stop by Shea Beverly on the way. Pick him up something to eat. He'll like that.
1: Okay. Let's go, Eugene.
7: But what about Mr. Walton?
9: Angela put him in the hot tub. You don't have to worry about him.
7: But to be perfectly honest, I'm not sure. I want to be in a movie about biker bimbos.
9: Don't be ridiculous. Everybody wants to be in the movies. Now, you drive carefully, Kelsey.
1: Always, Daddy.

0: getting used to this.
1: Who are you?
0: Huh? What? Where'd you come from?
1: I just got home from shopping. Who are you?
0: Oh, I'm Bernard Walton.
1: Do you work with my daddy?
0: No, not exactly. Who are you?
1: I'm Tammy. If you don't work with my daddy, then why are you in our hot tub?
0: Well, your sister nearly hit my friend.
1: Kelsey isn't my sister.
0: She isn't. But isn't your daddy?
1: Yeah, but Kelsey isn't my sister. She's my stepsister by my daddy's first marriage.
0: Oh.
1: And I'm his daughter by his third marriage.
0: I see. Well, Tammy, it's nice to meet you.
1: Haven't you ever seen me before?
0: No, I can't say that I have.
1: Don't you watch TV?
0: No, not much.
1: I played Samantha on Eight Is Something Else when I was 3.
0: Oh.
1: When I was 5, I was Jessica on House Full of Family.
0: Uh-huh.
1: And then I played Rachel on Whose Side Are You On? That was when I was 6 and a half. And then I was Kimberly.
0: Yeah, that's a lot of television work. How old are you?
1: 9. What do you do?
0: Me? Oh, I'm a window washer and all-around maintenance guy.
1: On what show?
0: In what? No, in real life.
1: Oh, sorry. Sometimes I forget that people do things like that in real life.
0: Yeah, well, if you work on TV all the time, when do you do normal things?
1: Normal things?
0: Well, you know, like go to school, play with your friends, read stories.
1: I have a tutor on the set. I don't have any friends, and I don't have time to read anything but scripts.
0: I see. You don't read stories, huh?
1: Nope.
0: Anybody ever tell you stories?
1: Only my agent when he explains a script to me.
0: Oh, well, I'm not a bad storyteller. You want to hear one?
1: What kind of story? Was it ever a movie or a TV show?
0: No.
1: Then I'm not interested.
0: Why not?
1: Because my daddy says that if a story isn't made into a movie or a TV show, it's not worth hearing.
0: Oh, your dad said that, did he?
1: Uh-huh.
0: Well, far be it from me to disagree with your daddy.
2: Excuse me, Tammy. Mr. Walton?
0: Yes?
2: Dinner will be served shortly if you'd like to get ready now.
0: Dinner?
2: Mr. Smith Hammer made it very clear that you're to be treated like a house guest until further notice.
0: Oh? I wonder what that means.
1: That means until he doesn't want you around anymore.
0: I see. Well, considering Eugene's people skills, I'd better eat fast.
3: Michelle! Good to see you! What a fantastic outfit! I look like a tramp in it, but you look wonderful! She's on Days and Nights in Beverly Hills, as if I needed to tell you.
4: Actually, I don't watch very much television.
3: Oh, you're not missing anything. She's awful.
4: Pardon me, Kelsey, but weren't we going straight to the studio?
3: Aren't you hungry?
4: Well, yes, but I got the impression that the director...
3: Lance Lincoln. He is a sourpuss.
4: Should we keep him waiting? Shouldn't we order his food and take it to him right away?
3: Don't be so mega tight, Eugene. Relax. Bradley, you naughty boy! You owe me a phone call, right? Don't you forget. Bradley just signed a 3-year contract with Para Universal. They think he'll be the next Redford. Hi, Sandy! Surf's up!
4: You seem to know a lot of people.
3: Anybody who's worth knowing.
0: Angela, that was one of the best meals I've had in ages. I'm not just saying that because I've been traveling either. It was delicious.
2: Thank you, sir.
0: Bernard, not sir, just Bernard.
2: Thank you, Bernard.
0: Did you like the food, Tammy?
1: Yeah, it was okay.
0: Well, then maybe you should thank Angela for fixing it.
1: Why should I? We paid her. She does her job.
0: Because it's the polite thing to do.
1: And if I don't?
0: Then I won't tell you the story I was going to tell you about a great prince who disguised himself for a secret mission. It's been made into a bunch of movies.
1: Really? Thank you, Angela. That was a wonderful meal.
2: You're welcome, Tammy.
1: Now, what about that story?
0: Oh, okay. Well, the whole thing started in a faraway country with a young girl named Mary. Now, she was a good girl, so good that an angel came to visit her.
1: You mean like in the movie It's a Wonderful Life?
0: Yeah, well, sort of. Anyway, an angel from God came to visit her with some important news.
1: A real angel? Like Cary Grant in The Bishop's Wife? Or was it really a space alien like in Attack of the Body Snatchers?
0: No, it's a real angel, but not like Cary Grant. It was like an angel. Don't you know what an angel is?
1: No.
0: This is going to be harder than I thought.
3: Soundstage 17. Now it's time for your big screen test.
5: Oh, So this is our candidate for Caspio?
3: Daddy thinks so.
5: Well, if your father thinks so, then I think so, of course. Why even test him? I've only been waiting for the past 2 hours.
3: Oh, and I forgot your salad at Chef Beverly's.
5: Well, it was a thought that counts. Sit down in that chair, Hubert.
4: Eugene.
5: Whatever you do, don't look at that camera over there.
4: What camera?
5: I said don't look at it.
4: Oh, sorry.
5: This is a screen test to see how you look and sound.
4: And if I can act.
5: Well, it doesn't much matter for these films. Now, repeat this line. No, Bulldog, I didn't cheat you. I just hid the money in the Bahamas for safekeeping. Okay, roll camera.
3: Roll camera.
4: What's my attitude?
5: That you want to be in this film. Just say the line, Mr. Olivier.
4: Eugene.
5: Say it.
4: No, Bulldog, I didn't cheat you. I just hid the money in the Bahamas for safekeeping.
5: Okay, cut.
3: Cut.
5: Dismiss the crew. We're going home.
6: Everyone go home now.
3: You were great, Eugene. I knew you would be.
4: But that's it?
5: That's it, baby. Like I said, if you're good enough for Foster Smith Hammer, you're good enough for me. I'll be in touch with your agent.
4: Well, I don't have an agent.
5: Then get one and I'll be in touch with him.
4: But,

0: stars of Hollywood, the Hollywood history of the world, a day in the life of Hollywood. Don't they have anything but books about Hollywood? I mean, where are the classics? Anything?
1: And Mr. Walton?
0: Oh, yeah. Please, just call me Bernard, Angela.
1: Oh, I'm sorry. I forgot. Tammy is ready for bed and has requested that you come finish your story about the great prince.
0: Ah, she wants me to finish it, huh?
1: After he raised Lazarus from the grave, she was captivated. I'd like to hear the rest of the story myself.
0: Well, now, Angela, you know this is a story about Jesus.
1: Uh-huh.
0: And you don't mind?
1: No, I'm a Christian myself.
0: Oh, you are? Well, then you can tell the story.
1: Mr. Smith Hammer would fire me if I talked about Jesus to Tammy. But he can't fire you, can he?
0: No, I guess he can't.
1: So come in and tell us the rest of the story.
0: Well, I'd be happy to. Well, you're all tucked in, huh, Tammy?
2: Yep. Are you going to tell the rest of the story?
0: Sure. But I want you to think of it as more than just a story, okay? I want you to think of it as if it's a story that's about you.
2: I don't get it.
0: Well, now you have a lot of mirrors in this room. A lot of mirrors. Why do you have so many?
2: So I can see myself and make sure that I look good before I do a show.
0: Okay. Now these mirrors let you see what you look like on the outside. But what really counts is who you are on the inside. And there's only one mirror that can show you that.
2: What mirror?
0: Well, it's the Bible. And that's where the story of the great prince comes from.
2: It does?
0: Yeah. See, the name of the great prince in the story is Jesus.
3: Want to contact us about the episodes you're hearing? Visit our website at adventuresinodyssey.com or talk to someone at Focus on the Family. 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We always love hearing from you. What's wrong?
4: Perhaps we can have a word before we zoom off into your Hollywood nightlife?
3: Yeah?
4: Well, everything has been moving so quickly. I feel as if I'm being swept along, and I'm afraid certain erroneous impressions may be forming.
3: Like what?
4: For example, I'm not entirely certain that I want to be involved in your father's film.
3: What? You're kidding. You don't want to be a movie star?
4: While it's arguable that performing a bit part in Biker Bimbos will make me a movie star, the truth is, no. Actually, I don't have any interest in movie stardom.
3: But everybody wants to be a movie star. People around here compromise, betray, even kill to be movie stars.
4: I'm not one of those people.
3: Why not?
4: Perhaps it's not in my blood, to borrow the colloquialism.
3: I don't believe this. Fame and fortune are right here knocking on your door and you won't let them in? It's me, isn't it? You don't like me.
4: It has nothing to do with you.
3: Then what? It's got to be more than your blood type.
4: I don't know. Perhaps I'm uncomfortable with the...
3: Say it.
4: With all this artifice, the fakery, the make-believe. Now, correct me if I'm wrong, but I get the impression that everyone in this town is acting. Acting like a friend only so long as it serves a purpose. Acting as though they care when they really don't. Acting as though the entire world revolves around what happens here without any regard to the rest of the world.
3: You got all that from a day in Hollywood?
4: No, Kelsey. From a day with you. Frankly, I'm not sure how you cope with such a life.
3: You cope by doing it the same way. You cope by becoming a big star, making tons of money so you can buy whatever you need, including friends. You cope by becoming powerful enough so you can create your own world, Eugene.
4: I think that's very sad. To be so young and so cynical. Couldn't it be argued that by creating your own world, you're actually missing out on the real world? True friendships? True feelings?
3: You're quaint, Eugene.
4: Philosophically speaking, Kelsey, don't you ever wonder what would remain if the artificial world you'd created suddenly collapsed? What would you have left?
3: No, Eugene, I don't wonder. I don't want to know.
2: So the great prince, Jesus, died on a cross because of my sins.
0: Uh-huh. The Bible says that God shows his love for us that while we were sinners, Christ died for us.
2: He did that for me so I could be close to the king.
0: God.
2: Yeah, God.
0: He loves you that much.
2: And he'll live in my heart if I say I'm sorry and ask him to come in.
0: Uh-huh. Is that something you want to do?
2: Yeah. I don't like the idea that he died for me and it was my fault.
0: Oh, our fault. Yours, mine, and Angela's.
2: Does Jesus live inside of Angela?
0: Well, Angela?
1: Yes, Tammy, he does.
2: Then I want him to live inside of me, too.
5: Excuse me. Will you please tell me what's going on here?
2: Oh, hi, Daddy. I was just going to ask Jesus to live inside of me.
5: Yeah, right. Angela, will you please get her to bed? And then consider yourself fired.
1: Mr. Smith Hammer.
5: Bernie, I want you to leave my house right away.
6: Eugene, I've had enough of this philosophizing. Maybe you have time to sit around and think about these things in Mayberry.
7: Odyssey.
6: Whatever. But here you have to keep moving. You have to play the game the way everybody else does. That's the way it is.
7: As I said, it seems very sad.
6: Okay, so it's sad. But I don't know any other way to live, and I don't know what it'll take to make things change. All I can say is, if you don't like it, then forget about the screen test. Just go back where you belong.
7: I suppose I should.
6: Great, let's go.
7: Wait a minute, what's that noise?
6: It sounds like an earthquake.
0: Now, wait a minute, Foster. You can't fire Angela.
5: I can and I will. And I want you out now.
2: No, Daddy.
5: Now, look, I don't appreciate this proselytizing under my own roof. I've worked hard to raise my daughter as a member of a pluralistic society, and I resent the intolerance that you...
8: What's going on?
9: It's an earthquake.
2: Daddy.
8: Everybody take cover.
3: 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It's called The Fifth House on the Left. 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The Fifth House on the Left was written and directed by Paul McCusker. Our production engineers were Mark Drury and Bob Luttrell. And our executive producer is Chuck Bolte. And I'm Chris, hoping you'll join us again next time for more Adventures in Odyssey.

0: Today is Saturday, May 30th. Let's take a look at the weather. The high temperature in Amarillo yesterday was 87 degrees. Today, the high temperature is forecast to be in the mid-90s. Southwest winds gusting up to 30 miles per hour. Overnight low tonight, mid to upper 50s. Southwest winds gusting up to 30 miles per hour, but diminishing after midnight. Sunny skies tomorrow, high temperature, upper 90s.
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0: think it's over. Are you all right?
1: I scraped my knee. That was awful. That was the worst ever. Let's get out of here.
0: Wait, not so fast. We have to be careful. There may be glass and debris still yet to fall.
1: No, I want to go now!
0: Kelsey, wait!
2: That was a bad one.
3: Yeah.
4: The power is out. There's a flashlight in the kitchen. I'll get it.
3: Now, be careful, everyone. The glass is all over the place. The mirrors have shattered.
2: Here, I have a pen light. There.
3: That helps. Tammy, are you all right?
5: I stepped on the glass.
3: What? Oh, look at the blood. Oh, no, baby. What are we going to do?
6: Now, calm down, Foster.
4: Here's a flashlight.
3: Oh, thanks. Angela, pull that bedspread off the bed.
4: Yes, sir.
3: Okay, upsy daisy, Tammy.
5: It hurts.
3: Yeah, sure it does, honey. Let's have a look. Hold this flashlight, will you, Foster?
2: Yeah. What are you doing?
3: There's no glass under the covers. We'll lay Tammy down and check her feet. Now, lie still, honey.
5: While I see it hurts.
3: I know it does, dear. But you need to be brave. Got it?
5: I'll try.
2: We should call Dr. Keenan.
3: You can try, but my guess is the phones aren't working.
2: Well, then let's get her to a hospital.
3: Just hold on, Foster. Angela, how about some bandages? Maybe some antiseptic and water?
4: Yes, sir.
3: You may have to boil the water just in case the sewage pipes burst.
4: Yes, Mr. Walton.
3: The name's Bernard. She'll never get my name right. Now, doesn't look like you gashed a vein or artery, honey.
5: Is that good?
3: Oh, yeah, that's real good. But you have some pieces of glass in your feet now.
5: It feels like it.
2: What do you want me to do?
3: See if the phones are working. Maybe check the gas lines. Otherwise, you should make sure the house isn't going to cave in on us.
2: Yeah, that's a good idea. Be brave, sweetheart. Now, you just call for Daddy if you need me.
5: Okay, Daddy.
2: Now, you take care of my little girl, Bernie.
3: Yeah, I'll do my best. Now, just relax, Tammy. Did I tell you the story about the time Jesus washed people's feet?
5: No.
3: All right, just close your eyes and I'll tell you. Now, it was right before the very last meal Jesus would have with his followers, his disciples. And they came in with really dirty feet. Well, it was customary then for the servants to wash the feet of the guests.
0: Kelsey!
1: Oh, no. Look at my car. I'll sue the studio for this.
0: You shouldn't run off like that. You could get hurt.
1: Big deal. Look at my car.
0: Is your car phone working? Perhaps we could call your house to make sure everyone's all right.
1: Oh, right. Like it's going to work under a pile of bricks?
0: Three bricks hardly constitutes a pile.
1: Well, it's not working anyway. Satisfied?
0: Help! Kelsey, did you hear that?
1: I heard it.
0: Someone needs help.
1: We can go get some if my car starts. Are you coming?
0: Oh, whoever it is may be hurt.
7: Help!
0: It's coming from inside the soundstage.
1: I'm not going back in
0: there.
1: Do
0: you have a flashlight?
1: I don't know. I think there's some kind of emergency kit in the trunk.
0: Well, I believe this qualifies as an emergency.
1: But I don't want
0: to go. Open the trunk. Someone needs our help.

0: Hi, listen to that. It sounds like the world is going crazy.
1: Yeah, must have been a really big earthquake. I wish Eugene were here.
0: So he can help?
1: So he can tell us the size of the earthquake. He probably has a Richter scale in his knapsack. I hope he's all right.
2: Oh, the house looks okay. I think the power's off all over the neighborhood. Mm. I can't get that gate at the end of the driveway open. How are you, baby?
3: My feet hurt.
0: She's been very strong.
2: What are you doing there, Bernie?
1: I'm putting this dressing around the pieces of glass. They're big.
2: Well, can't you pull a glass out?
1: No, all the best manuals say not to, if I remember right. I'm going to dress them real carefully, and then we'll see about getting her to an emergency room.
0: Do you really think we can get out?
1: We'll have to try. Do you want to see if you can pick up something on the radio?
2: I tried. There's no power.
1: You don't have a battery-operated radio?
2: Are you kidding? I have $15,000 in high-tech, top-of-the-line equipment. Who wants one of those cheap battery radios?
1: No, forget I asked.
3: Ouch!
1: Oh, sorry, honey. Oh, I'm being as careful as I can. I'm a window washer, not a microsurgeon.
3: It's okay.
2: My daughter's a courageous young lady, isn't she? I figure she gets it from my side of the family.
3: No, I just keep praying that Jesus will help me be strong.
2: What?
1: Tammy, not now, honey.
2: Bernie, are you talking to her about Jesus again?
1: Well, I...
2: I want to tell you something. I'm a patient man. I pride myself on my tolerance.
1: Look, Foster, unless you have some other profound words of comfort to give her, then yes, I've been talking to her about Jesus, and I'm going to keep talking to her about Jesus. Are you going to ask me to leave again, or can I finish bandaging her feet?
2: Well, just so we're clear on the subject, I think I'll check the radio on the car.
4: Move carefully because of the glass and debris. Watch it. And I think we're lost.
5: Yo, what?
4: I'm having a particularly difficult time navigating through these fallen movie sets. What is this?
3: I think it's a set for Amazon Women from Mars Take Manhattan, the jungle scene.
4: A jungle in Manhattan?
3: You've obviously never been to Manhattan.
5: Am I going to have to die of old age or what?
4: We're doing the best we can.
5: Well, hurry it up. I think my leg's broken.
4: Coming.
3: I know that voice. It's Lance.
4: The director?
3: Yes. I can't believe you talked me into coming with you to help him.
4: I don't recall talking you into anything. Watch out for that frond. I merely pointed out your vulnerability while waiting by your car. Watch out for that glass. We can't go through that way. Let's try this way.
5: Excuse me.
3: Look at this mess. It's like somebody picked up the studio, shook it upside down for a while, and then sat it upright again. Daddy's not going to be happy. I hope he's all right. Tammy, too.
4: Well, congratulations, Kelsey. That's the first selfless thing I've heard you say all night.
3: Don't get self-righteous.
4: I was merely observing.
3: I know what you were observing. You think I'm a self-centered, spoiled brat, don't you?
4: Yes.
3: Well, I am. But it didn't come easy. I had to work hard to get this way.
4: No doubt. Now, is this a real wall or a fake one?
3: Real.
4: Oh, no. We've returned to the soundstage door. We've gone in a full circle.
3: This is where I get off.
5: Pardon me, people!
4: We're coming!
3: No, Eugene, you are.
4: What?
3: Let's get something straight. I don't know how it is back in Mayberry.
4: Odyssey.
3: Whatever. Maybe things are easier or cheaper there, but caring in Hollywood is too hard and it costs too much. Nobody can afford it. Uh-oh. Uh-oh. Uh-oh. Oh, no, not again.
4: It's an aftershock. Watch out!
3: I hate this! I can't stand it anymore! Why did you make me come back in? I want to go home.
4: Kelsey!
3: No! Leave me alone. I want to go home.
4: Kelsey, please, come back.
1: Is everybody all right?
0: I'm okay. An aftershock. We may have more.
1: Oh, glad to hear.

0: high-tech security gates. I can't figure it out.
1: Well, how about your fence? I mean, can we get over your fence to a neighbor?
0: Are you kidding? It's a 10-foot wall. I never tried it. I don't even know my neighbors.
1: Oh, another big surprise. I think I'd better try.
0: Why?
1: Well, for one thing, they may need help.
0: Yeah, so?
1: So?
0: What about Tammy?
1: Keep her still until I get back. Maybe I can figure out a way to get her down to my truck so we can take her off to a hospital.
2: You're leaving us?
1: Just for a little while.
2: But I don't want you to.
1: And I'd rather not go, honey, but there's no point sitting around here if I can help somewhere else. So you and Angela just keep praying, all right?
2: All right.
1: I'll come back as soon as I can. Don't wait up.
3: Help me! I'm over here!
4: Coming, Mr. Lincoln. There you are.
3: Finally. It took you long enough.
4: I came as fast as I could.
3: My leg, it's pinned under the camera. It's most embarrassing. But...
4: Well, perhaps we could both lift and get you out
3: of
4: there.
3: I heard two voices. Who was with you?
4: Well, it's just I. Now, if I move
3: now,
4: this
3: way... I heard a second voice. Who was it?
4: Well, that was Kelsey.
3: Oh. Well, she ran off when she realized it was me, eh?
4: No, she ran off because of the aftershock.
3: Smart girl. As a matter of fact, I can't believe you were crazy enough to come back.
4: Crazy, Mr. Lincoln? I'm sure you would have done the same for me if circumstances were reversed.
3: Not a chance, kid.
4: Mr. Lincoln, do you want me to help you or not?
3: Well, of course.
4: Then be quiet and help me lift this camera, if I may be so rude.
3: All right. You know, you remind me a lot of a young Marlon Brando when you talk like that.
4: Who?
2: I just remembered something.
0: What's that, honey?
2: We can listen to the news on my portable radio.
0: What portable radio?
2: The one with the earphones. I got it last Christmas, remember?
0: Oh.
2: It has a cassette player, too. And I got little speakers for it. Angela, it's in that drawer. Kelsey got it for me.
0: Kelsey? Oh, I hope she's all right.
5: Here it is. Let's see what we can find.
0: You two listen to the radio. I'm going to go out to the car, see if I can get Kelsey on the car phone.
6: As I said... We're on auxiliary power here, and I'm not even sure if anybody can hear me. This is News Talk Radio, and let's see, at 9:27 tonight, we got hit with an earthquake, a big earthquake. I thought it was the big one. Maybe it was. My building is still swaying. From my window, I can see the 405, and it's a mess. It looks like part of it may have collapsed. I don't know. Can anybody hear me? It's like being the only person left in the world. I want to tell you, emergency vehicles are trying to get...
7: And we have another two over here. Soundstage 17.
8: Don't fuss. I think my leg is broken, that's all. Maybe a crushed ankle.
7: Okay. Take it easy. Hey, we need an EMT over here.
9: Coming! Stretcher!
7: Well, what about you? Are you all right?
4: Indeed, I am. I was wondering, however, if you've seen a young woman, Kelsey Smith-Hammer?
7: Kelsey? Yeah, she's over at the studio fire station.
4: Studio fire station?
7: Yeah. We're an on-site firehouse for the studio. She looked pretty upset when I saw her, though.
9: Brad?
7: Yeah?
9: They just got the main gate open. We can get out now. We're getting calls for help from the city stations. There's an apartment complex on fire over on Olive.
7: All right, let's go.
4: Pardon me?
7: Oh, yeah. Kelsey's in the firehouse straight down the street, second left. It's not far.
4: No, actually, I was just thinking that you might need assistance with the apartment fire.
7: You a fireman?
4: No, but I'm willing to help in any way I can. Hand out blankets, assist the injured.
7: Sure thing. We can use all the muscle we can get. Climb on the truck.
6: I repeat, don't call unless it's an emergency. The power is out all over the city. And it looks like there have been a couple of serious gas explosions as the lines have broken. Hold here, stay away from the Wilshire area. A burst water line has flooded the road over there, and also there's a fire at an apartment complex near Olive and Hollywood Way. Now look, folks, just don't go out unless it's an absolute emergency. Roads have buckled, and there are unsubstantiated reports that a couple of freeway overpasses have collapsed.
10: I need help! Part of my house, it just collapsed.
1: I'll come with you. Was there anybody in that part of the house?
10: My son. I don't know if he was home yet or not. He may be in there. You have to help me.
1: I will. Just show me where it is. Come on.

0: strongly recommend that you don't drink any water from the taps unless it's boiled. We can't tell if it's good or not. Check your building for any structural damage. Any hint of trouble, get out right away. One of the aftershocks could bring it down on your head.
1: I was watching TV when it hit. Then everything started to shake. And I thought my apartment was going to collapse on the one below. It was terrible.
2: I'm certain it was. Take this blanket.
3: Eugene, over here. I need your help with this stretcher.
2: Right away.
0: Now listen, folks, if there was ever a time for us to pull together, this is it. I want you to check your neighbors to make sure they're not trapped in their houses. Carefully walk down your street to see if you can lend a hand.
2: Keep going. Can't stop now.
4: I was getting ready for bed when it hit. Everything fell off the walls, and then it was like somebody pulled a rug out from under part of the house. It just slipped away.
2: I see something. I see a hand.
5: Dig, everybody, dig!
4: Is he alive?
5: Don't stop. Keep going.
2: It's a mattress. He's under a mattress.
4: Help him. Oh, please let him live.
5: He's breathing.
2: His fingers are moving.
4: Oh, son. My son.
0: It's 5:32. We're waiting for dawn, and it couldn't come too soon. Let me tell you, there's no telling what kind of damage this earthquake has done to us. I'm still getting scattered reports of fires, fallen freeways, and burst pipes. Only God knows what's happened to many of our homes, how many injured or even dead we're dealing with. But for now, the city fights for its survival. It looks for the rising sun after what has been the longest night of our lives.
6: 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We always love hearing from you.
3: See you, Eugene. Thanks for everything.
2: I was glad to be of assistance. Good night. Good morning.
0: We can confirm. Early estimates place the earthquake at 6.9 on the Richter scale. The epicenter may have been in San Fernando. We're waiting on that. And we can also confirm that the death toll is at 27, with countless injured. We have reports of collapsed apartments, parking garages, part of the Galleria, with scattered fires throughout West Hollywood, Glendale, Burbank, and Pasadena.
2: Kelsey, I looked for you earlier, but they said you were here, safe and sound, so I thought I would help. Actually, I'm surprised you're still here. I thought you would have found a way out. Kelsey? I'm sorry. Perhaps I should have come back to make sure you were well.
7: It fell apart.
2: I beg your pardon?
7: What you said before.
2: Oh, that. Kelsey, it was terribly insensitive, if not downright judgmental of me to engage in a philosophical discussion about your life at such a difficult time.
7: Did you hear the news? People died tonight.
2: Yes, I know.
7: So many things just collapsed, fell. What did you call them? Artifice? Facades? Mm-hmm. Buildings, houses, they were like cheap movie sets. I knew you were right. Everything we think is real. It's all superficial. Fake. I'm a fake. I sat here for hours moping for myself. And then I heard on the radio what happened to all those people. And a couple of firemen said you went out to help. And I realized what a selfish, spoiled brat I am.
2: Kelsey.
7: No, Eugene. Don't say a word or you might undo it. It'd be very easy for me to change my mind. I want to go home. Can we please go home now, Eugene?
2: We can certainly try.
8: Now, Foster, it seems to me that most security gates have a... Oh, there it is. A manual alternative if the power shuts off.
9: You're kidding me. I paid all that money for a high-tech security gate that you can just flip a switch and open up?
8: Yeah, well, I wish we'd have figured it out before. It would have saved us a lot of trouble getting Tammy to the hospital.
9: Now listen, Bernie. I can trust you to keep quiet about this switch thing, right?
8: Yeah, my lips are sealed.
9: What in the world?
8: Oh, no, not again. Watch out for my truck! Oh, that was too close for comfort.
9: Kelsey? It's Kelsey.
8: You know, you need to give your daughter driving lessons.
9: I would, except Hubert was driving.
8: Hubert? Eugene? Eugene, you almost hit my truck!
10: My profuse apologies, Mr. Walton.
2: I took the curve a little too fast.
9: Kelsey!
7: Daddy! Oh, Daddy!
9: Oh, baby, it's so good to see you. Are you all right? I kept trying to get you on the car phone.
7: I hit by a brick, but I'm okay. Eugene took good care of me. How are you?
9: Well, okay. The house is still standing.
7: I don't care about the house. How are you?
9: Oh, baby, I'm a nervous wreck, but I'll get over it.
7: What about Tammy?
9: Cut her feet, needed some stitches, but I gotta say, Bernie here, well, he was a big hero. He knew exactly what to do. You should have seen him helping around the neighborhood.
7: Oh, wait till I tell you what Eugene did.
9: Listen, honey, let's drive up to the house. I want to hear everything. You know something? I'm thinking of turning this into a mini-series.
7: Oh, damn.
8: So, Eugene, you're a big hero, huh?
2: Well, I helped where I could. It sounds as if they kept you busy.
8: Oh, not really. You know how it is. L.A. makes such a big production out of everything.
2: Indeed.
8: Indeed.
0: And it's day four after the L.A. shakeup, as some have started to call it. L.A. News Radio time is 10:15. Let's go to Mike Morgan now to see how traffic is moving along with all the freeway closures we're still experiencing. Mike?
8: I think that's everything. Thank you for your hospitality.
2: May I echo the same sentiments by expressing my deepest heartfelt...
8: Eugene?
2: Thank you.
9: Hey, why are you thanking us? I gotta admit, I don't know how we would have survived the earthquake without you. Either of you. Uh-huh. From my heart, thank you. And I mean it. I don't say that to too many people.
7: Trust him. He doesn't. Mm.
11: And from my heart, thank you, Mr. Bernie, because my heart will never be the same again.
8: Now, don't you start getting all sappy, Tammy. You watch out for her, Angela.
12: I will.
8: And maybe you can get the rest of the family to follow. I mean, it only takes a spark and all that.
12: Maybe so.
7: Thank you for all you did for me, Eugene.
2: Well, 'twas nothing, I assure you.
7: May I kiss you goodbye?
2: If you insist.
7: Goodbye.
9: Anytime you're in town, guys, don't hesitate to call our answering machine.
8: Yeah, well, bye-bye, everybody. You take care now. Farewell.
13: Bye.
14: Adios.
13: So long, bye-bye. Guys.
7: Gracias. Drive carefully. Adios. Don't forget about us. Bye-bye.
8: You know, all this excitement gives me indigestion. I'm sure looking forward to getting back to Odyssey.
2: Yes, Odyssey, where fortunately few things ever change.
8: Thank heaven.
2: Then drive on, Bernie.
8: Why, in a flash, Hubert.
6: Sometimes it's easy to get so caught up in the ways of this world that we forget that there's an eternal world waiting for us. But Jesus came to show us that there's more to life than what we see or own. By His love, His death on the cross, and especially His resurrection, He showed us that this life passes so quickly, and we should turn to Him for the only thing that really lasts, an eternal relationship with God. If you'd like to know more about Jesus, I encourage you to talk to someone who knows Him personally, your parents or a Sunday school teacher, or you can write to us. Our address is Odyssey, Colorado Springs, Colorado, 80995, or in Canada, write to Box 9800, Vancouver, BC, B6B4G3. Now, don't forget to ask how you can get a copy of today's episode. It's called The Fifth House on the Left. That address again is Odyssey, Colorado Springs, Colorado, 80995. Adventures in Odyssey is a presentation to focus on the family. The Fifth House on the Left was written and directed by Paul McCusker. Our production engineers were Bob Luttrell and Mark Drury. And our executive producer is Chuck Bolte. And I'm Chris, hoping you'll join us again next time for more Adventures in Odyssey.
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0: Today is Saturday, May 30th. Let's take a look at the weather. The high temperature in Amarillo yesterday was 87 degrees. Today, the high temperature is forecast to be in the mid-90s. Southwest winds gusting up to 30 miles per hour. Overnight low tonight, mid to upper 50s. Southwest winds gusting up to 30 miles per hour, but diminishing after midnight. Sunny skies tomorrow, high temperature, upper 90s. 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
10: Hey.
4: Kevin Williams.
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4: And the one and only Bill Gaither, who reminds us.
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2: And that's right, my friends. 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
4: Yeah.
2: Let's get started today. 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
11: It Absolutely. Is going to be good.
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0: GVB, Gaither Vocal Band up now. This is a little iron sharpening iron, right? Steel on steel.
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0: a great scriptural truth sung by one of the finest vocal lineups ever. That's the Gaither Vocal Band, Steel on Steel.
1: That's good stuff.
2: Here we go.
0: Everybody. It's on now.
3: Some pray for this moment.
0: And others pray about it.
3: You got it. It's called the Word of the Day, and we've been searching high and low, start to finish, A to Z, deep and wide, to find that perfect word. Here it comes, sports fans. The word is forfend. Forfend.
2: Forfend.
0: Forfend. Forfend.
3: It is a verb. Forfend.
4: Oh, wait a minute.
5: Said Thank verb, goodness. I know. Forfend, yes. Oh. The forfend. Kevin. Bill, do you remember that? The forfend was an automobile.
6: Hey, Kevin. you didn't ring the bell. Hey.
5: Listen up as I ring the bells of heaven. Here we go. The forfend was an automobile that was manufactured back in the 1950s by the McDonald McDougall Company, and it was designed to compete with the Edsel. No offense, Bill. McDonald McDougall actually stayed out of Detroit and established their plant in Van Wert, Indiana.
6: Oh, yeah.
5: Mistake number one. They modified the Edsel and modeled it very closely. Mistake number two. And then the forefend actually boasted elegance, a lot of precision. It had three engines and five wheels. It's unfortunate because it had no windshield.
2: Oh, wow.
5: The engines were very big. Yeah, with no windshield, you couldn't drive over 5 miles an hour. It was innovation, or was it marketing genius? Either way, it was mistake number three. And in 1954, they produced four of them, and production declined significantly in subsequent years. Corporate executives couldn't see why sales were plummeting. Drivers couldn't see at all. McDonald McDougall then declared bankruptcy and left the existing 12 models there somewhere in Van Wert. We don't know where. And I just remember that cute slogan, Bill, you'll remember this, ride the wave of the future in a new forfend. You can't see out, you can't see in. That was a anybody remember?
0: And you can't take it on a roundabout.
5: No, it was the roundabout.
2: Okay.
4: I remember that.
2: Oh, yeah. Who doesn't?
4: Yeah.
2: Here's the real definition. Forfend is used in context relating to some kind of real or pretended danger or other unpleasantness.
0: Well, that checks out.
2: Exactly. In humorous and ironic use, forfend typically appears in the phrase, heaven forfend. It's kind of like heaven forbid. It expresses an usually ironic desire that something not happen or not be done. So in general use, if you forfend something unwanted or undesirable, you ward it off or prevent it, and if you forfend yourself from or against something, you protect or preserve yourself from it. Wow. You know, yours is shorter and funnier. However, here's an example. Heaven forfend that people actually pick up dictionaries and read them.
5: Oh, I see. Wow. Interesting.
3: Yeah.
5: Well, I, how could one man be so wrong?
4: Well, I don't know. I thought I had a friend, Frederick, who fixed fenders for forfends.
5: Yes. Oh, Frederick. Forfend fender fixer.
4: He was a forfend fender fixer from Florida.
7: You can forfend bad record sales by getting there first to set up your table.
3: Hey, Bill, this voice is in the room.
8: We have one of the voices of this group in this room. His name is...
3: Help him.
5: Pat Barker.
8: Pat Barker.
5: He's a good friend.
9: He's dying over there. Help him.
8: Pat Barker. Perfect.
7: Hey, here are the Guardians.

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beloved member of the Homecoming family, and this very show, our very own Lauren Talley, with her 2026 release called Walls. This cut is It's All About Jesus, here on Homecoming Radio.

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2: Hey, Tori, what time is it?
3: Well, hey, Hoppers, it's time. I'm glad you asked me that because it is time for a Mayberry moment.
4: Oh, yes.
3: Oh, my gosh.
4: Here we go.
3: Here it goes.
5: From one of the most iconic shows in television history, the common sense, family-oriented storylines of the Andy Griffith Show left its mark on millions, including our resident trivial expert.
3: That's right.
5: And I did pronounce that correct. To bring you this Mayberry moment, here's Kevin.
3: Kevin.
6: Would to God that you got as excited about the word of the day as you do this. But anyway, and to preface this, we do this game every now and then, but we've got some serious Andy trivia people in the room here.
4: It's on.
6: Four or five. So we'll do some questions that are a little easier, and you guys might want to bow out of those. And then on some of the harder ones, you can join in. So who would have been the Mayberry barber?
7: Floyd.
3: That would be Floyd.
6: Anybody
3: Floyd.
6: Remember? Oh,
3: come on.
5: Are we just going to call him out or do we raise hands?
6: Well, however you want to do it. Bill, I think you got that one, right?
7: Floyd, yeah.
6: What was Floyd's last name? Do you remember?
8: Forfend.
5: He fixed fenders.
7: Harvey.
6: And it was not Floyd the barber.
7: No.
9: I got it.
8: Okay. Woody has his name.
9: Lawson.
6: Floyd Lawson. Whoa. That's exactly right.
4: Point of order.
6: You got it.
4: Point of order. Right, Floyd had two last names.
6: Oh, okay. Go ahead.
4: In one particular episode, he was Floyd Colby.
6: Mm-hmm.
4: And then he became Floyd.
7: Long, yes. But not for long.
4: Not for long.
3: No.
5: Was that
3: when that's his married name? Or?
5: Now, in the first season, he wasn't played by Howard McNear.
6: Yep. No, he wasn't. Exactly. And then...
4: You're bringing out the nerd in us.
3: You guys are freaks.
6: And then as the seasons went on, Howard McNear suffered a stroke, and they wrote him back in where he could be seated.
8: That's right.
6: Even though it looked like they did some camera tricks, made it look like he was walking in and out of the courthouse, but he was seated, and Andy wanted to continue working with him.
7: Surely they
6: really
7: did.
6: Really great. No. Well, Bill, we'll do the same for you.
8: I thought we already had.
3: That's right.
6: And we did when you died 10 years ago.
5: AI was here a lot quicker.
6: That's right.
3: Ushered it in.
10: Well, folks, that's it. That's the Mayberry moment right here on Homecoming Radio.

Mertens, a cappella, from the project This Is the Time I Must Sing, Going Home, here on Homecoming Radio. Well, this one's going back a few years. The Roop Sisters and The Right Road. And if you're driving right now, thanks for taking Homecoming Radio on your journey. We'd like to think this is the right road to be on.

0: Hi, this is Russ Taff. 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
1: Dana recently experienced random kindness 2 weeks ago following a windstorm that toppled a large pine tree onto her driveway. She said she was unable to get her vehicle out of the garage because of the fallen tree. When she was online looking for a tree service, Dana heard the sound of chainsaws. When she went out to her front window, she observed two neighbors and their teenage boys cutting up the tree and filling a dump trailer with the cleared debris.
4: Nice.
1: They cut the stump right at the ground, so when they were done, you could hardly tell there was ever a tree there. They did an incredible job and helped me out in a huge way. I want people to know about my wonderful neighbors. It's this kind of generosity that stands as an example to all of us that it's much better to give than to receive. Bringing us today's reminder to
2: give it away.

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1: Back here at Homecoming Radio with one of our featured co-hosts in the room, Lauren Talley. And if you think the Talley name is just limited to what we know now as Lauren and her immediate Talley Trio family, there's a lot of talent in that family name.
2: We've been around a long time, Daniel. My mom and dad started out their careers with different groups. My dad started out with the Hoppers, my mom with a group called the Songmasters. And my Uncle Kirk began his career also with the Hoppers, but he started out as a 16-year-old boy, and he just came out and set the stage on fire every night, and the Cathedrals hired him to sing tenor. And during that time in his career, he recorded one of the most iconic songs I think that's ever been in gospel music. Yep. Has a fantastic message, and man, does he sing the roof off of I know a man who can.
1: Anybody else wear out this album?
3: Yep.
4: Yes.
3: Written by Jack Campbell.

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1: You know, it gives us a lot of encouragement when you're recording a program like this. 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

0: so encouraging and quite fun to hear from you. Emails and letters like these.
1: Joyce in Scappoose, Oregon says, when the news on TV is so depressing, your music is the very best. Keep doing what you are doing. Yeah. I love it.
2: Nice. Yeah.
3: Laura in South Carolina writes, just want to say how much I enjoy listening to Homecoming Radio. It's the only station set in my car. I love to sing along as the Spirit moves me, especially on songs about God's saving grace. When the Spirit moves me to dance, however, that can present a problem.
4: Watch yourself, Laura.
2: Sometimes when I'm on the interstate, I wish the Spirit would move the car in front of me.
5: Careful, Laura.
2: Well, Beth says the best thing they ever did was put Bill Gaither on the radio.
1: Ooh.
2: Now I'll never cancel my subscription. Well, there you go, Beth.
6: Well, what a ringing endorsement.
7: Yeah. Come and listen in to a radio station. Where the right. I still love the radio. I watch TV every now and then. But
2: you watch the radio every day. Yeah. Not seeing you do.
5: Bill saying about taking the radio back to black and white. He's a purist.
7: But there is still something about the radio, and we love your notes, and when you keep in touch with us, makes us smile and have a good time.
1: Yes.
7: There are a lot of different cuts on Because Helios, and Gloria and I are happy with all of them. This one we did with a vocal band with Michael and Wes and David and me, I guess.
2: Yeah. I'd say you were there.
4: That would be you.
7: And Mark was also on the camera. So here it is.

0: Okay. Wow. Yeah. Oh, you know, that song has been literally been sung around the world. That is Because He Lives by the Vocal Band.
1: Our goal today was to bring you a smile, and I'm not sure what the rest of the goal was.
2: If only someone had written it down.
3: Well, our goal today was to remind you that the home you've longed to find and the only hope in this life is in one person, Christ Himself. All while encouraging you to find true wisdom, not just learning in the one answer that is true, the answer found in Christ.
4: That's right.
1: And that will do it for today, but join us the next time where we'll be sure to sing once again, I think, some of your favorites.
3: Yeah. Hey, before time gets away from us, I want to give a great big thank you to our support staff, including Jeff Abbey in the booth. Dave Van Wyck, Lynn, Gina, Kelly, Brianna, Stan, Adam, and all the behind-the-scenes folks.
0: That was a kazoo salute.
3: To you, we say...
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1: New Zealand did not have any W's.
9: No W's in New Zealand. And I don't know if you've been there. I know you were in Old Zealand years ago. 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
1: You know what? 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
1: Well, there you are. Let's get this thing started. This is Refresh with Pastor Greg Laurie.
2: 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That's the hope of the Christian. And I ask you now, do you have that hope?
1: I'm your host, David James. Pastor Greg Laurie is the senior pastor of Harvest Christian Fellowship in Southern California and Hawaii, and the featured speaker of the Harvest Crusades. Right now, Phil Wickham gets us started in worshiping the Lord right here on Refresh.

0: You're listening to Refresh with Pastor Greg Laurie, a weekly dose of encouragement and inspiration. Right in the center of the Bible, I mean, right there, Psalm 119. It tells us of the benefits of reading the scripture. So if you want to know the will of God, Pastor Greg encourages you to get into the Word of God.
1: Technically speaking, the Bible is not one book. I mean, it is, but it isn't. It's actually 66 books written together over a 1,500-year span. It was written by 40 different authors from every walk of life, ranging from kings to peasants to philosophers to fishermen to poets and scholars. But each one of these men was inspired by God to write these words. In fact, 2 Peter 1:20 says, above all, you must understand, no prophecy in Scripture ever came from the prophets themselves or because they wanted to prophesy. It was the Holy Spirit who moved the prophets to speak from God. That is why we say that the Bible is inspired by God. 2 Timothy says, all Scripture is given by inspiration of God, or a better translation of that would be, all Scripture is breathed by God. And that's perhaps why Martin Luther said years ago, the Bible is alive. It speaks to me. It has feet. It runs after me. It has hands. It lays hold of me. And in the pages of these scriptures are the greatest stories ever told. Now, when we say stories, we don't mean fairy tales. We don't mean fables, nor do we mean myths. We are talking about documented historical events. However, the Bible is not merely a historical book, though it is that. It's not just history, it's His story. We read it to know God, and we read it to get a better understanding of God's will for our life. In this book, we have man's creation, his purpose, and uniqueness declared to us. We also find the origin of marriage, God's unique plan for a man and a woman, and the origin of the family, which is the infrastructure of any successful culture and society. And if there is a breakdown in the family, there'll be a breakdown in the culture and in the nation. In Genesis, we also have the origin of evil. If you believe that man is basically good and he just does bad things because he's merely a product of his environment, Genesis blows that apart. It basically declares to us, along with the rest of Scripture, that man is not basically good. Man is basically sinful. We are not sinners because we sin. Rather, we sin because we are sinners. It comes naturally to all of us. So it's worth noting that the objective of the Bible is not so much to tell us how the heavens go as much as it is here to tell us how to go to heaven.

0: 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The struggle with temptation is common to everybody, right? But so is the source of temptation. Pastor Greg alerts us to the wiles of the devil.
1: When we read of the parable of the sower that Christ told, and he talked about a sower that went up through seed, and some seed fell on the roadside, and the birds came and ate it quickly. Now, we all know what that's like. You ever go to a McDonald's and drop a fry? Birds are just like, you know. Sometimes they'll come and take them while you're eating them still. But anyway, the birds come and take it immediately. Jesus says, these are they that hear the word of God, and Satan comes immediately and snatches it out of their heart. That's why we need to pray for people that have just come to Christ, because the devil's going to be there, bam, with temptation, with doubt, with an onslaught of other things. You know, you recall it when you first gave your life to the Lord. If some of you are young believers, you know what I'm talking about. So he came immediately with this temptation, which reminds us, whenever God is blessing, expect the devil to be opposing immediately. He's not going to wait for a year. He's not going to wait for a month. He may not even wait for an hour. Bam! So you come out of church, you're blessed. Oh, that was really good. You know, the Lord really worked on what? All of a sudden, temptation comes. And you're thinking, what's with that? What's with that? What did you expect? The devil wants to undermine what has just happened in your life. And you have a choice as to whether or not to let it into your heart and mind. You can just say, psh, that's from the devil, get out of here, reject it. Or you can take it in and sort of play with it and ponder it and so forth. But so the devil comes immediately, and he always will.

0: Hamlin here on Refresh. So, Pastor Greg, the things we listen to, whether it's some form of secular entertainment or Christian music or messages, it matters, doesn't it?
1: Yeah, it really does. You know, the Bible says, whatsoever things are true and lovely and of good report, think on these things. So, you know, you're going to be impacted by what you listen to. If you listen to talk radio and people are always arguing, that can get you very agitated and upset. On the other hand, if you listen to, say, Christian music or a message on the radio from the Word of God, that can give you a different perspective, hopefully a heavenly perspective. So I think it's very important what we fill our minds and our hearts with. Psalm 1 says, blessed, or another word to put in the place of that is happy. Happy is the man or the woman who doesn't walk in the counsel of the ungodly or stand in the way of sinners or sit in the seat of the scornful, but their delight is in the word of God, and in it do they meditate day and night. Then the psalm goes on to say, and they'll be like a tree planted by the rivers of water, and they'll bring forth fruit in their season. So the idea is, when you meditate in God's word, it affects your outlook. It affects everything. And there's a lot of ways to do that. It can be hearing a message from scripture. It can be hearing a song that's based on scripture. So I think these are tools we can utilize to reinforce our faith and keep us on the right track. And most importantly, as that psalm promises, cause us to be happy people.
0: Right, Greg. And as we read God's word, we see that he's not only faithful and just to forgive our sins, he'll cleanse us from all unrighteousness. Admitting our own guilt, though, that's always been the hardest part. Pastor Greg explains.
1: You know, sometimes when we're in sin, we'll find a way to rationalize it. We might even think, oh, well, maybe God's okay with it because nothing has happened. I haven't been caught yet, or I haven't faced the repercussions of it yet. No, listen, God is never okay with sin. And know this, God says in his word, your sin will find you out. And if you were to translate that from the original language, it would come out to say this, your sin will find you out. It'll come out. Maybe today, maybe tomorrow, maybe a month from now, maybe 10 years, I don't know. But it's going to happen. Before sin can be forgiven, it must first be confessed. So God has a question for Adam. Adam, where are you? Now, what tone of voice did God use? Was it anger? Adam, where are you? Can't wait to get my hands on you. I don't think so. Was it bewilderment? God was befuddled. Adam, where are you? I don't think so. Adam, where are you? It was the voice of a hurt but a loving father. Adam is hiding behind his cover up, and God was saying, Adam, where are you? Well, Adam, how did that work out for you, the whole sin thing? Was I right on this or was I wrong? How are you feeling about it? Did I tell you the truth or did the devil lie to you? You see, God was not looking for information. He was looking for confession. He knew exactly what Adam had done, and he knew exactly where Adam was. He wasn't asking because he was clueless. He was asking because he wanted Adam to confess it and say, Lord, here I am, and here's why I'm hiding from you in the first place. God wanted them to confront what they had done so he could set it right, because God cannot forgive a sin that has not been confessed. And if you want your sin removed, the Bible says in 1 John 1:9, if you will confess your sin, God is faithful and just to forgive your sin and cleanse you from all unrighteousness. But what does it mean to confess our sin? The word confess means to agree with. So in this case, you're agreeing with God. So what is God's opinion of sin? He hates it. What else does God think of sin? It offends him. So I have to see it that way and stop rationalizing it and justifying it and saying, you know what, God? Your opinion of sin is right. I agree with you. I hate it. It was wrong for me to do, and I'm sorry for it. And until we come to that conclusion, that sin's going to separate us from God. He actually knows everything that we've done. And he was wanting Adam to admit it. He wanted him to confess it. Adam, where are you? You know, it's a question he asks us at times.

0: 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I'm David James, music from Cast and Crowns, and Toby Mack coming up.
1: Did you know that we put our services that we do on Sundays online? It's called Harvest at Home. And you can be a part of our extended congregation no matter where you are. And people watch from literally all around the world. 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
0: We're so happy you are with us today for Refresh, a weekly dose of encouragement and inspiration. As we order our priorities of life, Scripture tells us to seek first the kingdom of God. Pastor Greg says that's an encouragement to make him part of every concern we have.
1: You know, when I was in Australia a number of years ago for one of our crusades, I noticed they have an expression there I really like. Now, you'll say, how do I get to this place? Or whatever you need, they're very friendly. And then they'll usually say this, no worries, mate. Right, you go right on over there and hey, no worries, mate. I like that. That's good theologically. No worries, mate. Because we do have a lot of worries, don't we? A lot of things that weigh us down, a lot of things that concern us, a lot of things that cause us anxiety. We

We worry about just about everything. We worry when things are going good because we're concerned when they're going to go bad. And then when they're bad, we worry about if they'll ever be good again. I think of that great theologian, Charlie Brown, who made this statement about worry. Quote, "I've developed a new philosophy. I only dread one day at a time," end quote. So let me quote now a real theologian, Dr. Martin Lloyd-Jones, who said this, quote, "The result of worrying about the future is that you cripple yourself in the present," end quote. But yet there's so many things happening in our world today that can cause us to worry. But among the studies that have been done and people are asked what they worry about the most, usually at the top of the list is my appearance. That's amazing. Hey, I don't care if I lose my house or I die in a nuclear blast. How do I look in this outfit? So here's the question. How can we overcome fear and worry? Well, the Bible has something to say about this, and Christ himself addresses this topic. Matthew chapter 6, Jesus says, "Do not worry, saying, what shall we eat, what shall we drink, or what are we going to wear? For after these things the Gentiles seek, for your heavenly Father knows that you need these things." And here's the most important verse. In fact, I'd like us all to read it together. Matthew 6:33. "But seek first the kingdom of God and his righteousness, and all these things shall be added unto you." Every believer should commit that verse in particular to memory. Now, Jesus is not saying that the believer should not be concerned about the necessities of life or plan for the future. The Bible encourages us to work hard to save our money and so forth. But what he is saying is that we should not worry about these things. God is in control of all circumstances that surround your life, and there are no accidents in the life of the Christian. That's an important thing to know.

0: So thankful you've tuned in today for Refresh with Pastor Greg Laurie. I'm David James. Though stress in life might seem unavoidable, Pastor Greg reminds us of a promise directly from Jesus. If we focus on the kingdom of God instead of our worries, we'll find rest in divine provision.
1: Here's the problem with worry. Worry does not empty tomorrow of its sorrow. It empties today of its strength. And the Bible tells us we should cast all of our care upon him, for he cares for us. That's 1 Peter 5:7. I like what Martin Luther said. He said, quote, pray and let God worry. See, God's not going to worry, so pray. And that's really the secret. In Philippians, it says, don't worry about anything, but pray about everything, and the peace of God that passes all human understanding will keep your heart and mind in Christ Jesus. So turn your worries into prayers. The next time you're gripped with fear and worry, what if this happens? What if that happens? Turn it into a prayer. Boom. Straight to heaven. Lord, I don't know, but I trust you, and you're in control, and I commit this to you right now. Instead of worrying, put God and his will first in your life, but seek first the kingdom of God, and all these things shall be added to you. What does that mean? The Greek word translated first means first in a line of more than one option. If you want a life free of worry and anxiety and fear, put God's kingdom before everything else. Seek it first. You say, well, Greg, you're a pastor. I mean, that's your job. It's easy for you to seek God first. But you see, my job is different than yours. And I work in the real world with real people. Okay, I understand what you're saying. But here's what your goal should be. To honor God in everything that you do. And I don't care what you do. Seek first the kingdom.

0: past my cares. It's finding favor on Refresh. And one of the ways we're able to bring you this program each week is through the support of listeners just like you. And Pastor Greg, today's Refresh program made possible by someone we may never meet.
1: Yes.
0: You know, it was their partnership that covered the cost of broadcasting. And we're looking for other partners right now to help with next week's needs. And the week after that, aren't we?
2: Yeah, you know, when you go out and get a lot of media today, you pay a price. You have to pay to download it, or you have to pay to stream it, or you have to pay a fee to subscribe to the site that lets you watch certain videos, right? And we don't do any of that. We just offer it free of charge. You know, the Bible says, freely you have received, freely give. And that's what we do every single day. But there are expenses, and there are considerable expenses to do what we do. And so I'm going to ask people out there to help us do what we do and continue to offer it free of charge to whoever would want to hear it. You know, the Bible says, whosoever will, let him come and drink of the water of life freely. We don't want to put a barrier in front of any person to hear the gospel and to hear the teaching of the word of God. So when you give to us, you help us

0: 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I'm David James. It's a promise in Scripture that God blesses those who give. And when considering our eternal reward, Pastor Greg encourages us, we can't afford not to give.
1: Proverbs 3, we read God saying, honor the Lord from your wealth and from the first of your produce. So your barns will be filled with plenty and your vats will overflow with new wine. God's saying, you take care of this, you put me first in all things, and I'll take care of you. Paul tells us in 2 Corinthians 9, if you sow sparingly, you'll reap sparingly. If you sow generously, you'll reap generously. Put God first. Jesus says, give, and it shall be given to you, pressed down, shaken together, running over. With the same measure you give, it will be given back to you. Hey, there's only one time in the Bible God says, test me on this. Put me to the test on this. And it's in the last book of the Old Testament, the book of Malachi. And God says, bring the tithes into my storehouse, says the Lord, and watch if I will not open up the windows of heaven and pour you out a blessing that you won't have room enough to receive it. Oh, Greg, I think you're saying that we should give to get. No, not at all. You're misunderstanding. Because I've received, I should give. Freely you have received, freely give. So this is not giving to obligate God. This is giving because God has done so much for me. And when I do this, I lay up for myself a treasure in heaven. Listen, do your giving while you're living, then you're knowing where it's going. You can't take it with you, but you can send it on ahead. Because you know what? There is an afterlife. There is a heaven. Yes, there is a hell too. And a lot of us just spin our wheels in life. Instead of channeling your energies into chasing nothingness, why don't you instead chase after God and seek God and put God first, and you watch how he'll change your circumstances. He will. Your family's starting to unravel. You're having friction with your wife or your husband. Kids are rebelling, all kinds of troubles. Have you put God first? Have you started praying about that? Have you been a godly man, a godly husband, a godly wife? Put the Lord first and watch what happens. Same with your single life. Same with your business. Same with everything that you do. Same with your finances. You watch how the Lord will bless you.

0: Toby Mac on Refresh with Pastor Greg Laurie. So it's been said, you'll never see a hearse pulling a U-Haul. It's true, you can't take it with you. Well, here's Pastor Greg offering a more hopeful perspective for your eternity.
1: I read an article about Billy Joel. Remember him? Billy sold 150 million albums. He's been inducted into the Rock and Roll Hall of Fame. But in this article, Billy Joel says he's always felt like he was a failure because he never had love. He said, you know, you just need one love, one person out of millions to know and accept and love you for being, well, just the way you are. He's had three tortured marriages. And here's his conclusion. And when I read the conclusion that Billy Joel came to, it sounds like something Solomon said. He says, you can have all the money in the world. You can have mansions. You can have properties. You can have yachts. You can have limousines and you can have motorcycles. But without love, it doesn't mean a thing. End quote. I'll take it a step further for you, Billy. Without Jesus, it doesn't mean a thing. That's what he needs. That's what we need. It's Jesus we need. Because then we have hope in this life and the life to come. Put God first. Seek first the kingdom of God and his righteousness, and all of these things will be added unto you. And you'll be able to say with the Apostle Paul, to live is Christ and to die is gain. See, if you say for me to live is money, then for you to die is to leave it all behind, because you are going to leave it all behind. If you say for me to live is fame, then for you to die is to be forgotten. If you say for me to live is power, then for you to die is to lose it all. But if you will say for me to live is Christ, and you can say to die is gain. Now understand, Christians don't walk around hoping they'll die. Hope I die today. That would be so awesome. We love life. I think we love life more than anyone. But we know who controls life. And we know who gives life. We know who takes life. And we just leave that in God's hands. You know, if I live 10 years, 20 years, 30 years, that's up to the Lord. But I'm going to enjoy this day. And I'm going to put God first in all that I say and do and seek to honor him. And when that day comes or he calls me home, I'm going straight to heaven because I put my faith in Jesus Christ. That's the hope of the Christian. And I ask you now, do you have that hope? Do you know with absolute certainty that if you were to die, you would go to heaven? And if you don't, let's get that settled. Jesus says he stands at the door and he knocks, and if we'll hear his voice and open the door, he will come in. He can come into your life right now. He's just a prayer away.

0: It truly is awesome to know that we are loved by the creator of this world, Jesus. Stars Go Dim on Refresh with Pastor Greg Laurie. Jesus is ready to help us live the Christian life, but we also need him for the life beyond. Jesus is the only way to heaven. He said himself, "No one comes to the Father but through me." If you've never asked Jesus to be your Savior, did you know that you can take care of that right now? Pastor Greg, for the person listening, is it true that they can actually be saved at this very moment by just calling out to God?
1: They really can. And I think some people might say, well, what, pray while listening to the radio? Absolutely. Because guess what? Jesus Christ is with you right where you are right now. And if you want Jesus Christ to come into your life and forgive you of your sin, if you want to invite him into your life, why don't you pray this prayer after me right now? In fact, I would even encourage you to pray it out loud. Let's pray. Lord Jesus, I want you to come into my life and forgive me of my sin. I thank you for dying for me on the cross and then rising again from the dead. I choose to follow you from this moment forward. Be my Savior, be my Lord, be my God, and be my friend. Thank you for loving me and calling me and forgiving me. In Jesus' name I pray, amen. Now listen, as you just prayed that prayer, maybe you felt something emotional. I've had people write me and tell me of how they prayed with me at the end of our radio broadcast and tears came down their cheeks, or they felt a great joy. Maybe one of those things happened to you, or then again, maybe you felt nothing. Listen, irregardless of how you feel right now, I want you to know a fact. If you prayed that prayer and meant it, Jesus Christ has come into your life. Why do I say that? Because the Bible says, these things we write to you that believe on the name of the Son of God, that you may know that you have eternal life. That verse doesn't say, so you can think you have eternal life, or hope if God's in a really good mood, you may have eternal life. No, it says you can know it. And if you just prayed that prayer and meant it, Christ has come into your life. So let me say to you, welcome to God's family.
0: Yes, welcome. Welcome indeed. And to help you get started as a follower of Jesus, we have a great resource for you. 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I'm David James.
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